0: right now, if Nico Collins plays, I have the Texans winning the game, and I have them winning on the under.
1: All right, we'll go to the Jacksonville Jaguars at the Denver Broncos to finish it off. Another one that is 45.5. Jacksonville obviously looked great in game one against a crappy Browns team. The Broncos struggling last week. I think the Broncos bounce back here. The Jaguars offense did very well against the Broncos defense last year. I don't see that kind of thing again. Give me the Broncos in this one on the under.
0: Waddle didn't do anything. Bo Nix and this offense is going to open up a can of whip-ass on Sunday. So give me Bo Nix and the Broncos. I got them on the under. All right. Those are our three for all picks of the week. In the last 3 years, I've beaten Speedy. So
1: yes, you have.
0: I've beaten him all 3 years. So maybe this is Speedy's year. I doubt it. But we're going to give him the benefit of the doubt right now. When we come back, we're going to have a very new guest on this show. And we will be talking to former Bills and Titans safety George Wilson. And George is going to have to make some kind of excuses for the Titans and Bambi Salah, because the only thing that he's going to have to argue with me is, did they actually show up to the game? Were they actually on the same football field as the New York Jets? Well, George, I've got some questions for you, and I'm excited to get George Wilson on the show here on the Weekend Crunch.
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3: ABC News, I'm Dave Packard. President Trump says he's forming a new AI task force amid growing concerns about the technology. This coming as a new report says researchers used Anthropic's Claude to hack into rival company OpenAI. New problems at another strait in the Middle East critical to transporting oil. Satellite images confirm Iran-backed Houthi rebels have seized control of the Bab el-Mandab Strait at the southern end of the Red Sea. ABC's Victoria Boulay.
4: Until last week, they control part of Yemen's Red Sea coast, but not close enough to be able to control the strait. But when the civil war devolved back in August, the Houthis made that beeline straight for the strait.
3: All this putting even more upward pressure on oil prices, and now Saudi Arabia today saying that the Houthis fired a ballistic missile at the Saudi capital. Intercepted. There have been four measles deaths in Pennsylvania amid the outbreak there, and now health officials warning of a possible exposure to the disease at Children's Hospital of Philadelphia. This is ABC News.
5: From the LI News Radio Weather Center, for tonight, mostly cloudy with heavy rain and a low of 64 degrees. Tomorrow, we have a flood watch in effect until 2 p.m. with heavy rain and a high of 77. Tomorrow night, partly cloudy with a low of 63. On Monday, a slight chance of showers and a high of 73. And Monday night, mostly clear with a low of 56. From the LI News Weather Center, I'm J.D. Allison.
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0: We are back, ladies and gentlemen. 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And now, ladies and gentlemen, for the first time, we are now talking to former Bills and Titans safety, George Wilson. George, what's up?
9: What's going on, fellas? Appreciate you having me on tonight.
0: I'm a unique individual. Anybody that listens to this show knows that I have an interesting personality, and I just asked if you know any freaky dances.
9: Oh, boy. I don't know no freaky dances. I don't know nothing about what you're talking about, Eric.
0: Well, you know, guy over there, Quentin Culpepper, tells me, oh, I want to see you dance. I want to see you dance. I say, I've never seen Quentin Culpepper dance, even on a football field.
10: I've never asked you to do a freaky dance.
0: Well,
10: no, that's a big difference.
0: What's wrong with a freaky dance? I want to know.
9: I don't know. What type of party are you doing over there, Harold?
0: Anyways, George, we got to get into this Titan game, and I know you play for the Titans, and I gave Robert Saleh the name Bambi Saleh because he's a deer in the headlights. When he was here with the Jets, all gas, no break, it was more like all break, no gas. It just seems like he didn't have his team in the right position to play on Sunday. What were your thoughts to the way the defense did not show up?
9: It's a trend you're going to see across the league. So I'm not going to just make it exclusive to the Titans. It's preseason. Not many of your starters get many reps in the preseason game. So the first couple of weeks, football is always going to be messy. It's going to be penalties. It's going to be missed assignments, poor communication, still football. You got to go out there and you got to make plays. It's going to get cleaned up over the next couple of weeks. Usually see the most progress in the NFL from games 2 and 3. So I look forward to be a little bit cleaner, but you know, you definitely would like to have a better showing, especially going against a team without that many high aspirations with the Jets, who's still trying to find their way. But the Jets obviously made more plays than the Titans did, and they came away with the victory.
0: You know, it makes me sick to my stomach. Everybody tries to make excuses for Robert Saleh over the year. I'm not saying you, but everybody's sitting there, well, it's only game number one, you know. Bambi will find a way, but we all know what Bambi does. He loses. I've seen it enough with the New York Jets. If you look at his record, he has one of the worst records in Jets history. He's one of the worst coaches I've ever seen. His play calling was horrible. He didn't show up in the game. And it seemed like going into the second half, you would have thought that he learned a lesson with the New York Jets. Maybe he'll have different decision making. Maybe he'll change away some of the packages. And it just seemed like the Jets were pushing him around. After the game, he said, it's my fault. The game plan was the wrong game plan going into the game. We've heard that from Robert Saleh before with the New York Jets. Why, when you get your second job after 2 years, you didn't go out there and try to show people that you're going to put a different package, a different team out there, where you can show that I got Cam Ward. I can actually win. I can actually get this young star quarterback into a position where he can be an elite player in this league.
9: I think that's Saleh jumping on the grenade to protect his players. It's him going out, give some cover, saying, hey, I didn't do a good enough job coaching. Our staff didn't do a good enough job putting together a good game plan. And really just to give his guys some protection, not to beat themselves up, not try to take the hits in the media. But ultimately, you are right. You don't want to really hear that. Getting your second time around, second opportunity as a head coach, it doesn't give off a lot of confidence going forward. If you're saying that this early in the season, usually you're saying that after this multiple game losing streak to give them that cover, not necessarily on week one. Everybody starting the season with high hopes and aspirations, and you would just want to see a better effort by your team going into week one, especially hosting at home.
0: You were a safety in the league for a significant portion of your career. You helped out with the youngsters, and even when you came into the league, I'm sure you had some help. Is there a particular player watching on Sunday's game that if you were on the football field, you could pull to the side and helped on the Titans defensively, where it would have helped this team or put this team in a better position to succeed defensively?
9: Well, it's not necessarily that one player jumps out. It's really just having team confidence and unit confidence as a defense. You got a couple of big names there that made plays. Just because you have a name doesn't necessarily mean you're the leader or the voice in the locker room or the voice in the huddle that kind of brings calm in the middle of a tumultuous game. But, you know, it's really just about having confidence as a unit, understanding our role. We have to go out here, understand the situations. Is it third down? Is it 2 minute? Winning on first and second down to put the opponent in third and long situations. That way you can get off the field on third down and get more possessions to your young quarterback in Cam Ward. And so it's not necessarily about one guy. It's really about team confidence. This team has lost a lot of talent throughout the years with all their coaching changes. They've lost confidence as an organization, as a team. That's evident when you see the product that you get on the field. But this is about having pride. Anybody who's played the game know that you have to autograph your performance week in and week out. You're only as good as your last performance. And you have to continue to put your best foot forward to be able to at least show some promise in working toward a goal individually as well as a team. And you're not really seeing that a whole lot. So it makes it tough to watch as a former player and as a fan. But this is about pride. You got to go out there and take pride in what you do. And it's about having confidence as a team and not get into that here we go again mentality when you start to get bad plays or plays go against you or giving up big plays. You got to have a short-term memory and you got to get out there and make the next play.
11: What did you see from the Titans? Because it's the first week you're going to see highs and lows. When I looked at it in the preseason, usually in the preseason you could see the identity, the culture. You can see where the development is happening and things of that nature. Week one, you go out, you get pretty much shut out. You got a young quarterback who had a losing season last year, who had a new coach last year. Now you got a new coach coming in. You didn't score a touchdown at all. We won't count the charity touchdown that we gave at the end, in the garbage time. How do you reestablish anything with this team without it just being the number one draft pick next year?
9: You don't really see an identity. You don't see how we're going to win games consistently, week in and week out. Where's the confidence coming from? Even saw Cam Ward and some his post-game comments, it doesn't appear that he's confident, that he's exhibiting the right leadership skills to lead the organization in a state like this, like the Titans find themselves. This is about guys understanding their roles, their responsibilities, and just starting by doing the little things. When you have this much turnover and this amount of time that the Titans have had, you lose a lot of those veteran presence, that veteran leadership in the locker room that really sets the tone of, getting the work done day in and day out. And I think there's just not a whole lot of that in the building. You need somebody at every position group, in every position room, you need a veteran presence, somebody who's been through the fire, been through these type of coaching changes, have won games, have lost games, has been a starter, been a practice squad guy, and now is a vet in the league. You have to have those guys sprinkled throughout each position group to be able to lead in moments like this. It's unfortunate that they find themselves this far down with it seems to be no hopeful outlook on the season, but this is about getting the right people in the building. And unfortunately, with this much turnover and the leadership of the team, find that stability because there's so much turnover of the roster and you lose guys because with every new coaching change, they're going to bring in their guys. You're just constantly recycling players and getting new players in, and there's no real continuity in the locker room. And that's kind of why you look at a franchise that's in the wilderness trying to find their way.
11: As Jets, we battled that last year, but now we're on to establishing our own culture to the playoffs.
9: Right. Yeah, and you see that. You saw the year ago with Aaron Glenn trying to find stability at quarterback, trying to give the team some hope by having the right leader at the helm to give you confidence to say, hey, at least the quarterback, you just don't want to go out there and be the reason the team loses. And right. Once you find that stability, that veteran leader, then you can start to put the pieces around them. And then it's the coach's staff's job to figure out how to best utilize the players that they have and put them in a position to do what they do best.
11: Sunday showed me a lot from the DB position. I feel like these guys aren't necessarily working on their craft as much and more so focused on their athleticism, thinking that their athleticism is going to be able to get them over the edge and humps and some significant plays within the game. I've seen a lot of safeties get beat with bad eyes, bad technique, up too far. We former players and we kind of on the outside look at him. You talking to some of the guys, some type of information or details with the trainers. What's going on to the point where we're seeing this much bad eyes and bad defensive position from the secondary area? Even going back with the Texans, they have a great, solid DB room. And a couple of times, like, they just in la la land. Talk to me about what's going on from the DBs and DBU and why we having these issues so early, because it's only going to get worse down the season.
9: High discipline. What are you looking at? As a safety, you have to understand what are your run pass keys based on the personnel grouping, the formation, and being able to focus on that. As a safety or as a DB, it's easy to get enamored by all the movement that the offense does. But you have to be disciplined. It's about discipline. It's about focus. It's about mental toughness because it's easy to fall into the routine of depending on your God-given abilities or your physical athleticism. That's going to fade. You're going to fatigue.
11: Right.
9: And it's going to be your discipline, your focus, and that eye discipline. If you got your eyes in the right spot, that's going to put you in the position of where you need to be to execute your job, play in and play out. And unfortunately, you see guys getting more curious and nosy and just having bad eyes. When you go with that trainer, you said another one about the training. When you see all these guys in their workout videos, they're doing videos or drills to make them look good. You got to go back to the basics. All the Olympic lifts, squat, power clean, snatch, bench, push.
11: No, that's what I've been telling them. That's why we're seeing all these injuries.
9: Injuries, yes. You see all these injuries because guys are not conditioning their bodies. They're not exposing their bodies to the physical trauma that those Olympics expose you to. And you do that week in and week out for 10, 12 weeks, 20 weeks in the off season, depending on when you train. That's what builds that foundation. It protects your knees. It protects your hamstrings. It protects all those soft tissue injuries in addition to nutrition, hydration, getting proper rest, your flexibility, all of that. So you have to put all of that together where you're training the right way. You're studying the film, but a lot of times we don't have those veterans that are passing down knowledge.
11: And the league keeps extending the weeks.
9: Yes, it keeps extending the weeks. And then also you get more and more guys, fewer guys playing 10, 12 years beyond. So you keep the league young to protect the salary cap and the interest of the team, but you lose that knowledge and that wisdom that comes from being a 10-year vet. I did it with several guys, just helping to teach them to watch film. What are you looking at? What do you need to have your eyes if I'm the middle of the field safety, or if I'm a half field safety, or if I'm a safety in the box, and really understanding not just what your job is, but the jobs of the people around you, so you understand why you got to hammer the ball back inside if you're the force player, or why as a cover two corner, it's important for me to get my hands on number one to protect the safety, or if I'm the curl flat player in cover three to get my hands on number two to protect the corner. Like having that knowledge and understanding of why I have to do what I have to do to protect the guys around me and make the defense work. Because whether you're playing zone, all those underneath defenders have to be moving on the rope. If you're playing man, you got to have proper pre-snap communication and post-snap communication. But all that coordination and communication comes from watching film together. Not just on your own, on your iPad, but being in that meeting room after hours when everybody else is going home, watching that tape or coming in early, seeing that tape so that everybody sees the same thing, speaks the same language, and recognizes it before it actually happens. That way you're anticipating the play as opposed to reacting to it. And that's when guys are at their best and not just responding or reacting to what the offense does. You're actually helping to dictate what the offense is able to do.
11: Right, and what they can be able to give you. Do you think it will shift anytime soon? Because now we see it with the NIL in college, guys are coming in with money versus when we was coming up, we was going to the league to make the money. Do you see that shift in like that mentality of actually having that old vet around to be able to mature next to them? Because we also got to consider that the coaches are getting younger as well. So it's not just the players are trying to keep they're trying to keep the old coaches out as well to keep the league as young as possible. You got AI and you got the NIL deal with the kids coming out of college now already at a certain quota with regards to their finances and on top of exposure as well with the internet. How do you nourish that into a place where these kids can actually be taught these fundamentals and not just going out there freelancing?
9: I don't think it's going to fix itself. I don't think it's something that from a coaching, you know, who's hiring the coach or the pipeline coming from high school into college with the NIL and into the, I don't foresee that taking care of itself. I think it creates an opportunity for former players like myself and you to maybe create avenue, whether it's a business opportunity, a found nonprofit, but that's the only way that they're going to really be able to get that type of hands-on training and learning because the league has continued to adjust the off-season program. You're going to potentially eventually get another game, which is going to eliminate another preseason game. This is about commerce. This is about money at the end of the day. The quality of play, the quality of the player, and those players at those skills positions being able to play 10-plus years, you're going to see far and fewer of them. We as former players and the Players Association, like if you really value the current player and you want to have help them to maximize their careers, we have to figure out a way to be able to connect retired or former players or legends with the current players to kind of help address that. Otherwise, it's not going to change.
11: So with this new CBA coming up, is there any way we can impact this where we don't keep extending these 2 and 3 weeks extra season before we get to 20 weeks of a regular season?
9: I really think it's going to be up to the current players.
11: Yeah.
9: We're in the league around the same time when the last CBA came. It's hard to tell a young man or any player, we're going to give you another game check, an extra direct deposit to hit on Wednesday morning.
11: But I thought that would change now that we got the NIL. They coming in with money. So I figured we'll have more leverage with going to the table and being able to have these conversations. We don't need 20 weeks. It's all for TV endorsements. We're not necessarily seeing that money. We're a byproduct of them making that money, but they don't give us a piece of that pie.
9: The players do get a portion of it under the current CBA. It's like a 51-49%. On paper, it looks like it's mutually beneficial. If I'm a current player going into the upcoming CBA negotiations, you know the league wants another game. You know the league wants to expand their international schedule. It's not about stopping it, because we've all been around enough to know that eventually the NFL gets what the NFL wants. As a player or as former or current players, what can you get out of adding another game? I think if you do that, just to start that conversation, you got to talk about lifetime medical.
11: Thank you.
9: Right now, you're on 5 years post-career, and that's if you're vested. If you got three years or fewer, you don't get that. You play 10-plus years, and you only get 5 years of medical coverage. Most of the time, your body's not going to start breaking down after 50 years over or beyond.
11: You have to start talking about
9: lifetime medical. For current players, but also even former players. When I first became a union rep, because I was a union rep when I was in Buffalo, the NFL in 2009 was only a $9 billion business in annual revenue. Roger Goodell told those owners when he applied for the job that if you hire me, I'll add $1 billion to your revenue, bottom line, every year for the next 16 years. And by 2025, you'll be making $25 billion a year. And you look at fantasy football, you look at the gambling, you look at the international game, you look at moving the draft from city to city, you look at the streaming on Amazon, Netflix, so on and so forth. You continue to grow the popularity of the game that makes those advertising spots more valuable. You make those streaming partnerships and contracts more lucrative. And that's just the direction the game is going in. We as a player base, former and current, have to figure out, you know what they want. What do we get to ensure that we protect our interests as players while you're currently playing, but also understanding that one day every current player will be a former player. And most of the time it comes without you wanting it to come or when you want it to happen. Rarely do you go out on your own terms. And so you have to plan for your post-career even while you're playing at your peak. I'm definitely a fan of grass. The ground gives a little more. When you think about turf, basically there's a concrete pad underneath it, some rubber pellets on top of it, but there's artificial surface on top of that. It's not forgiving. You see more concussions on turf fields than you do grass fields. I think you probably see more ACLs and soft tissue injuries on turf fields than you see on grass fields. The game played on grass fields most of its history of the NFL. It wasn't until the past 20 years where you see more turf come in, but the turf is more about overhead and maintenance and upkeep more so than it is a better game product that you see on the field. As any business owner, you're looking to say, okay, how can I trim some fat and boost my bottom line? And the NFL owners, a lot of them have taken the path of getting artificial turf and going with these domes with the promise of getting a Super Bowl. If you're in a major market, you get a dome with a turf field, you're going to get a Super Bowl within 3 years of opening your door. So, you know, they're kind of incentivizing that dome feature because every location or every municipality can't afford or have the climate to where you can have a grass field inside of a dome. So I think it's more of a business decision than necessarily a benefit to the quality of the product that you see week in and week out in the NFL. This is a partnership between the owners and the players. Far too often, the players are put on the back burner and you get soundbox and you get storylines where the NFL is making an announcement for this program or this fund for player safety and all of that. But when you look beyond the surface, a lot of times it's rooted in boosting their bottom line more so about protecting the players and their long-term interest and health.
0: We are talking to former Bills Titans safety George Wilson. The Bills, and I know you played for the Bills. They're a great organization. They've never won a Super Bowl. They've been to back-to-back-to-back Super Bowls, never won with Jim Kelly. But now they have a quarterback, and I think what I love about Josh Allen is he wears

0: Josh Allen. He is the best quarterback in the NFL. And what are your thoughts to his game that you've seen change over the last couple of years?
1: I definitely think he's the top quarterback in the league. He steps up in big moments. When he falls short, he takes responsibility. He doesn't deflect. And even when he does it right, you look at the post-game press conference he gave, he had every reason to go out there, poke his chest out, and pat himself on the back. He just treated it like it was just another moment, like he expected to be there, like he expected to meet the moment. He gave credit to his teammates. He gave credit to Joe Brady and the coaching staff for putting together a great game plan. And he also understands that I'm dependent on these guys in front of me to protect me. Last season, the Texans got after him, sacked him the most he's ever been sacked in a game with 8, only had 2. But that's a total team effort. That's not just the offensive line. That's the tight ends. That's the running backs. That's the receivers getting open. That's him throwing the ball away to protect his linemen. And that's really just a testament to his growth. Early in Josh's career, he would admit to himself, trying to be a hero, playing hero ball, trying to make a play out of every play or make the play out of every throw and try to squeeze the ball into tight windows. And a lot of times it ended up in turnovers, and you turn the ball over in this league, you're going to end up losing the game more times than not. And the Bills as an organization, the Bills Mafia as a fan base has saw Josh grow and mature year in and year out. You've seen him be an MVP. You've seen him fall short in the playoffs. And you look over the recent years when they've lost in the playoffs. And yes, he did have some turnovers last year in Denver. He took ownership of that. But prior to that Denver game last year, you can honestly say that the Bills didn't lose in the playoffs because of Josh Allen. They just couldn't get enough stops on defense to be able to protect the lead. If you're scoring 30 points in the playoffs, you should be able to win the game. You have less than a minute to go in the game with a lead. If you have 13 seconds to go in the game with a lead, you should be able to come out with the victory. And unfortunately, that game in Kansas City ended up being the demise of Coach McDermott, and the organization felt like a change was needed. I'm on the Bills game day broadcast team this year. I've been around this team in training camp. I've been around them in the preseason. You saw Joe Brady get his first victory. But in that moment, when the game was on the line, they had to drive from what, inside their 5-yard line. They didn't blink. But that started at the top with Joe Brady. That started at the top on the defensive side with Jim Leonard. In the past, Bills fans may have been in terror watching their defense on the field at the end of the game, unsure if they would be able to make the plays to clinch the game, because we hadn't really been able to get pressure on the quarterback in moments like that. But you see a new confidence that starts with Joe Brady, that starts with Josh Allen, because they trust Josh in those tight spots that he's going to deliver. So we have to do our part to support him and make our plays when we get the opportunities to. And it was just complimentary football at its best. Tyler Bass hit a few field goals when they couldn't score touchdowns in the red zone. Josh Allen and offense moved the ball consistently, put points on the board, and the defense got enough stops. They came up with the big plays and the big moments to be able to make it a total team effort. And I think that's just a testament to Josh Allen's leadership in the locker room, his growth, his maturity. And I think he's grown and matured even more this offseason, becoming a husband, becoming a father. We all know that when you take those steps in life, give that same kind of, put your heart and your dedication and your all in everything on the football, you know he's doing the same thing as a husband and as a father, and that just helps to bring it full circle. His guys trust him. They love him. They know that he's going to do whatever it's going to take to be able to win the game, and they in turn are willing to make those same sacrifices. And to be able to go in Houston after hearing all offseason how dominant Houston's defense was and how it was going to be a tough battle going into Houston in week 1. They've gotten over that hump short week this week against a powerhouse offense in the Detroit Lions. First game in the new Highmark Stadium. I love the stadium. It's a major upgrade.
0: I looked at it. I heard it's real grass.
1: Real grass. Mm-hmm. After the last preseason game, they actually resodded the field. Actually saw it on Sunday, because I did the post-game show in the new stadium, and Bills Mafia is excited about the team that Brandon Bean and Joe Brady has put together.
0: You've been the most poised and influential when it comes to your comments of everything that you've been talking about with the different things the league needs to do, the money, the financing. I could see why you do broadcasting. I could see why you're right in front of the mic. So you're sensational. Keep up the good work, and we'll definitely get you on the show before the season's over. You're sensational. Thank you so much, George.
1: Man, thank you, guys. I appreciate you, George. Having me. Appreciate it.
0: All right, George, give me something. Give me something here. Show me some dances here.
2: Man,
0: could you give me something?
3: Stop.
0: Give
3: stop.
0: Me that. Come on.
3: You're looking for freaky dances.
0: Come on.
3: We all know if that's
0: come on, George.
3: For where you need to go.
0: Come on, George. I mean, you got some nice hats back there. You got cowboy hats. You got everything back there.

0: Hey, Earl, you also funny. Nah, I'm not with
1: you. Yeah, we ain't buying what you selling.
2: Oh, well, I'm selling a lot, baby. Anyways, no George, doubt. Thank you so much. We appreciate you, man.
1: Appreciate you, bro.
0: Man, thank you for having me, fellas. Good luck to you guys the rest of the season.
2: Thank you.
1: Indeed. Likewise.
0: Much love.
2: George Wilson, ladies and gentlemen, fantastic. You heard it. Bills Stadium rocking. All you Bills fans better be down there supporting your team. It's sensational. When we come back, some MLB conversation. Aaron Judge goes down. He suffers a lower leg injury. We'll get into that. And Pete Alonso hits his 300th career home run in his return to Citi Field here on the Weekend Crunch.
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4: ABC News, I'm Dave Packard. President Trump says he's forming a new AI task force amid growing concerns about the technology. This coming as a new report says researchers used Anthropic's Claude to hack into rival company OpenAI. New problems at another strait in the Middle East critical to transporting oil. Satellite images confirm Iran-backed Houthi rebels have seized control of the Bab el-Mandab Strait at the southern end of the Red Sea. ABC's Victoria Boulay.
5: Until last week, they controlled part of Yemen's Red Sea coast, but not close enough to be able to control the strait. But when the civil war devolved back in August, the Houthis made that beeline straight for the strait.
4: All this putting even more upward pressure on oil prices, and now Saudi Arabia today saying that the Houthis fired a ballistic missile at the Saudi capital, intercepted. There have been four measles deaths in Pennsylvania amid the outbreak there, and now health officials warning of a possible exposure to the disease at Children's Hospital of Philadelphia. This is ABC News.
6: From the LI News Radio Weather Center, for tonight, mostly cloudy with heavy rain and a low of 64 degrees. Tomorrow, we have a flood watch in effect until 2 p.m. with heavy rain and a high of 77. Tomorrow night, partly cloudy with a low of 63. On Monday, a slight chance of showers and a high of 73. And Monday night, mostly clear with a low of 56. From the LI News Weather Center, I'm J.D. Allison.
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2: 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Aaron Judge is going to be fine. the Yankees are going to take care of him, and they're not going to put him in a position where he's going to be missing the playoffs. They need Aaron Judge very, very badly. We saw what Aaron Judge could do in the playoffs when he puts his mind to it. Last year, he was unbelievable throughout the playoffs, all the way into the Blue Jays series, where he hit that rocket of a shot when he pulled the ball. We understand what Aaron Judge brings to the Yankees in that lineup. So the Yankees are going to take the proper precautions. They're not going to put him out in harm's way where he's not going to be ready for the playoffs, or he won't be there for the playoffs. The Yankees are probably not winning the division. I didn't think they were going to win the division. They don't need to. Everybody's sitting here and talking about the Rays. Look at what the coach is doing. He should be manager. That's fine. What are they going to do in the playoffs? Are they going to be able to beat the Yankees in a 7-game series? Are they going to have the healthy pitching that they've had back and forth all season? The Rays haven't been healthy over the last couple of months. And you're going to sit here and you're going to say, well, the Yankees haven't been either. But the Yankees at least find a way to win. They have enough pitching on this rotation. You can't be upset what they're doing. They're going to win over 90 games. I had the Yankees winning 95 to 96 games. They're right where I expected the Yankees to be. Even without Aaron Judge this year, they lost Bellinger for a significant amount of time. They lost pitching. Fried was out. Garrett Cole was just coming back a month and a half into the season. They lost so many pitchers. He wants the Yankees to be positioned maybe to win the division. Now he knows the Yankees aren't winning the division. Tampa Bay has to lose 10 games, and the Yankees got to win practically most of their games for the Yankees to win the division. They're not winning the division. The chances of the Yankees winning the division is very slim. So what I would do is make sure you rest the guys that you need to rest so they're ready for the playoffs. Aaron Judge, he doesn't need to be a hero. I understand why he is who he is. Aaron Judge is a likable person because he'll put his body on the line for his team. He's all about team ball. He's not a me player. If Aaron Judge had a chance to break the home run record, he wouldn't be doing it because it wouldn't benefit his team. If he knew that his team was going to win a division, he'd sit out for the rest of the season to make sure that he's ready for the playoffs.
12: They're clustered with a lot of outfielders that have underperformed too. Obviously, Grisham being the big one. Jones is the mainstay now.
2: Told you guys, yeah, for all the fans out there, I told you about this guy.
12: Took a few months for him to get the full time in the lineup, but now he's full time in the lineup and he's hitting well. You get Bellinger back, that'll help the outfield defense.
2: I told everybody, if he hits closer to 270 and he gives you every single year 25 to 30 home runs and give you 80 RBIs, you got yourself a stud.
12: Long term, we'll see with Judge, but again, you're worried about this year right now, and have leeway, assuming, depending on when Stanton comes back, if he doesn't, to DH Judge if they need to. You got Rice set in stone at first, so they have leeway to not have to, maybe not wear him out in the outfield as much when he comes back either. And I agree with you guys, definitely rest up for the playoffs. The seeding wise, in the new format, the last 4 years, besides the 2024 year, it's been all over the place. It's not chalky like the 1-2s do it all the time.
2: You said that Rice is the predominant first baseman. Not necessarily. You have Garcia there. Ben Rice is going to be the designated hitter. Now that Giancarlo Stanton is probably done as a Yankee, Giancarlo Stanton might retire at the end of this year. He might walk away from the game, which is good for the Yankees because that's more money that the Yankees could use in the offseason to add more players. With Aaron Judge, I don't think any Yankee fan should worry about what's going on with Aaron Judge. I think the Yankees are just taking the proper precautions because they understand that Aaron Judge is going to play a big factor if the Yankees are going to go to the World Series this year. You need him in that lineup. Bellinger's important. Garcia's important. Rice is important. All these guys are important. But without this guy in the middle of the lineup hitting third, scaring Red Sox pitchers or Astros pitchers, whoever's going to be matched up against them in the playoffs, you need Aaron Judge in that lineup. Pete Alonso hits his 300th career home run in his return to Citi Field. Cohen is going to try to sell to the Met fan, oh, we'll clean this up in the offseason. He already came out and said that he's bringing back David Stern. Everybody thought David Stern should have been the GM. He's going to be a great GM. He's going to do all the great things, all the valuable things he did over there in Milwaukee. And I said, what did he do? He did nothing. He did absolutely diddly squat. They got a better chance of getting into the World Series this year. It's pathetic for Pete Alonso. I met Pete Alonso twice. He's one of the nicest people you'll ever meet. He was all about this team, this organization. The Polar Bear, they gave him the name Polar Bear because every time he hit that home run, a game-winning home run, he would take off his shirt and he would do the Polar Bear and they would splash water on him and stuff like that, like a polar bear. What makes him so special is he's a homegrown player from the New York Mets. And you finally built somebody. You actually turned a guy into one of the best power hitters in baseball. And I told Met fans, I wouldn't be surprised if he hits 35 and 100 this year. Well, he's going to hit 40
13: at 100 this year. And it makes you sick because if you look at the roster right now, Juan Soto is making $30 million more than him. 33 to be exact. He's having a better season than Juan Soto. Lindor, that you paid all that money to and traded for him. Does Lindor have anywhere close to the numbers that Pete Alonso has? Bo Bichette going into the season was making more money than Aaron Judge, a three-time MVP. Bo Bichette, who's won one batting title over there with the Blue Jays and couldn't stay healthy. You moved him from third base, which, by the way, that was David Stern's idea. Let's move this guy to third base, even though he sucks as a shortstop.
12: Run prevention.
13: Run prevention. This guy's OPS under 500 at some points of the season.
12: Yeah, he's better now, but still, it's even now he's only league average.
13: And he's making $42 million a year. And you had Pete Alonso, who's making $35 million a year. You could have brought Pete Alonso back, and maybe you would be a borderline playoff team, a wild card team this year in the National League if you had Pete Alonso. And the fans loved him. Every single fan was shocked when David Stearns decided to part ways with him. Why? Because Lindor's wife is hanging out with the mayor or working for the mayor? It's pathetic. You are driving to your shortstop. And by the way, what has your shortstop done for you? He's done nothing. What? You made one run? You went to an NLCS and you're going to brag about it? That was David Stearns' first year and you're going to sit there and, oh, this is going to be great for many, many years to come. And then what happened after that? Then you bring in Juan Soto. They're just a dumb organization. I like Steve Cohen. I think he's good for the Mets. I think he's good for New York. But I'm starting to believe he bought that team for that casino. He'll put money into the team. There's no question that he'll do that. But he definitely had a plan, a game plan. Him and his team of guys, he's a hedge fund guy. He knew that with all that land over there, they can support enough where the Mets organization would be driving more fans and more travelers to go and watch Met games if there's a casino there. He sold that to Queens. Even with Steve Cohen spending the money, is he the right guy to own that team moving forward? That Met fans are going to have to decide on their own. But every Yankee fan's out there taking shots at the Steinbrenners and Hal Steinbrenner. I'm going to tell you what Hal's done. Hal has had how many consecutive winning seasons in his career since he's been there? Even as a non-executive, as a kid, it's over 34 years. That record will never be broken in professional sports again. 34 seasons with winning records. I think the hardest championship to win is a World Series. And to see that kind of legitimacy of what the Yankees have done for years. You can say whatever you want about Brian Cashman or Hal Steinbrenner. This is a winning organization.
12: If you're going for combined production for replacing a guy that you know you're going to get rid of, because David Stearns, I think, had a plan to get rid of. Because remember, he only re-signed last year with the Mets on a one-year deal while we were in New Orleans for the Super Bowl. That was pulling teeth. And you knew the relationship was sour. And the Mets, I think, have always had that problem with some other GMs that weren't even as qualified.
13: They didn't even offer him a contract, Speedy.
12: Yep. And that's because of the way that they've treated these players. There's certain players, obviously, that they'll give the treatment to, and there's certain players that they don't.
13: He would have taken $20 million less than he probably would have taken with Baltimore to go back to the Mets.
12: Yeah, definitely possible. And I think you have to have a better plan B. If you know you're not going to keep Pete Alonso, then why aren't you in the trade market for a first baseman? If you knew you were going to trade Brandon Nimmo, include him in a deal for a better player than Jorge Polanco or this other crap that they've had. Vientos, I defended for a while. He just had a bad year this year, and he's going to be done now. I defended Brett Beatty, saying they misused him and played him out of position. Your combined production is not what you're going for when you get a guy that is as powerful as anybody in baseball, and they definitely messed that up. The fans did everything right. They deserve to cheer him. That you're eliminated now, even though they tied the game. You praise the guy, and you get rid of David Stearns immediately.
13: When we come back, what do we have?
12: It's time!
13: Here on the Weekend Crunch.
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4: ABC News, I'm Dave Packer. President Trump says he's forming a new AI task force amid growing concerns about the technology. This coming as a new report says researchers used Anthropic's Claude to hack into rival company OpenAI. New problems at another strait in the Middle East critical to transporting oil. Satellite images confirm Iran-backed Houthi rebels have seized control of the Bab el-Mandab Strait at the southern end of the Red Sea, ABC's Victoria Boulay.
5: Until last week, they controlled part of Yemen's Red Sea coast, but not close enough to be able to control the strait. But when the civil war devolved back in August, the Houthis made that beeline straight for the strait.
4: All this putting even more upward pressure on oil prices, and now Saudi Arabia today saying that the
14: Houthis fired a ballistic missile at the Saudi capital. Intercepted. There have been four measles deaths in Pennsylvania amid the outbreak there, and now health officials warning of a possible exposure to the disease at Children's Hospital of Philadelphia. This is ABC News.
15: From the LI News Radio Weather Center, for the rest of the morning you can expect patchy fog. Then skies will become partially sunny with a high near 80. There will be a slight chance of showers. Sunday night, skies are going to become partially cloudy with a low down to around 63. We will have a slight chance of thunderstorms. And looking at Monday, you can expect mostly sunny skies all day with a high temperature near 78. There is a slight chance of showers and thunderstorms. From the LI News Weather Center, I'm Keith Maloney.
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2: 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I don't know. I'm just kidding. 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
2: Thank you to George Wilson. He was fantastic. Former Bills and Titans safety. Does such a great job. We saw him on Thursday night. He was sensational. Very lovely. I'm just kidding. Not lovely. I didn't want to scare him away because I asked him to do some freaky dance and he didn't want to do that. But shout out to George Wilson. We love you, man. Good work. Great job on Saturday, as always. And looking forward to getting him on again. Shout out to Chaz and the boys as well. Thank you very much for giving us all your winners, as they're at still over 80% this year, which is incredible that these guys are still over 80%. We're going into October and they're 80%. What this means is, think about this. Vegas is 68% right all the time. They are almost 12.5% better than Vegas. You should be listening to the show, taking their winners, and making some money. That's all I gotta say. Now, ladies and gentlemen, we do this every single week.
3: Hey, Rich Time!
4: It's time for Crunch Time.
3: All right, we'll start in the NFL with Cam Scataboo and Kyren Williams in the Monday night game. Will both have at least 100 all-purpose yards.
2: Not going to happen. I'm going to sell it. Kyren Williams will. Scataboo will not. I think this defense is going to shut him down, so I'm going to sell that.
3: I'm going to sell that one, too. I actually don't think either one of them do. Kyren Williams, I think, is a very similar type of runner with Javonte Williams. Javonte Williams had 2 touchdowns.
2: Said all-purpose yards because he catched, too.
3: But I think the receivers with the Rams are, I don't think they're going to shut them down like the Cowboys receivers last week. I think their receivers will steal some catches from Williams as well, so I'm going to sell that one as well. All right, number 15, Tennessee will upset number 1, Texas at home.
2: I'm going to sell that. Texas is going to win. After what happened to our friend, Mr. Manning. I don't think he's going to go and lay up a lousy goose egg, so I'm going to sell that.
3: Yeah, I'm going to sell that one, too. I think this is going to be a learning experience for Arch Manning. Tennessee's never been known for their defense. I don't think it's a blowout, but I do think Texas does win as well, so I'm going to sell that one as well. All right, Cam Schlittler, he right now 6 points behind Mizorowski in ERA, 9 points behind a whip. Buy or sell, he will surpass him at the end of the season.
2: I'm going to sell that. I think Cam Schlittler is the second best pitcher right now in baseball. He's the best pitcher in the American League. He's winning the Cy Young. There's no question now. He's going to come away with the Cy Young Award with the Yankees, but he's not going to pass Miz, so I'm going to sell that.
3: I'm going to sell that, too. I think with the way the Brewers have kind of operated with their pitchers towards the end of the year, they tend to give him more of the innings limits. I don't think Mizorowski's going to pitch as many innings, which means I think it's less likely for that number to go up. So I think it's just going to stay that way. I think I agree with you. I'm going to say second place. I am going to sell that one as well. Baker Mayfield against the Browns will throw for 300 yards.
2: I'm going to buy it. I'm going to buy it. He might even throw for 400 yards the way they're playing, so I'm going to buy it.
3: Yeah, I'm going to buy it, too. The defense did not look good without Jim Schwartz last week against Trevor Lawrence. And Baker Mayfield at his peak is a better quarterback than Trevor Lawrence. So yeah, I'll definitely buy that one as well. Number 21, Oregon, struggling a little bit to start the year, but they will upset number 12, USC, on the road.
2: I'm going to buy it. Oregon did not look good in game number two. They didn't look good in game number one, but Dante Moore is a beast. This defense needs to show up this week. They will show up against USC and Lincoln Riley, so I'm going to buy it.
3: Yeah, I'm going to buy that one, too. USC, they're a fringe playoff team right now. I still don't know how much I trust their defense, even getting a better defensive coordinator. I don't know if it'll last. I think Oregon turns it around, too. I'm going to buy that as well. One basketball one. The Raptors now getting Kawhi Leonard will be a top four seed in the East.
2: I'm going to buy it, 100%. No question. If Kawhi stays healthy, I'm buying it. This team is going to be a lot better. You got a veteran player with some of the young talent that they have, and they didn't really get rid of any talent but one, Brandon. So this is still a really good team with a lot of depth, so I'm going to buy it.
3: I'm going to sell it. I think they get hot later in the season. I think that chemistry-wise, I think they still got some things to figure out. I think the Knicks and 76ers we talked about probably will be the top two. I think Atlanta's good, and I still like the Cavs. There's a little more stability right now.
2: I like Toronto over Atlanta.
3: I think Toronto could make noise in the playoffs, though.
2: I think they're better than the Cavs.
3: I think they will be at the end of the season. I just don't know. I think it'll take some time for them to get it acclimated chemistry-wise, so I'm actually going to sell that one. All right, we talked about former Met Pete Alonso. Let's have another former Met, Pete Crow Armstrong. He will surpass Kyle Schwarber, one behind for the home run lead.
2: I'm going to sell it. I think Kyle Schwarber will win the home runs this year. Pete Crow Armstrong, an ex-Met who the Mets should have never traded, never got rid of, and I think the Mets are eating the words because they wouldn't have had to pay Juan Soto all that money to come to the Mets.
3: Yeah.
2: So I think that was a smack right in the Mets' face, as we've seen many, many times before. But no, Pete Crow Armstrong will not surpass Kyle Schwarber. So I'm going to sell it.
3: I'm actually going to buy that one. I think Schwarber's been more steady throughout the year, but the hot second half that Pete Crow Armstrong has really had, he's definitely winning MVP now that Otani's hurt right now. I think he does finish it off. Or one behind.
2: Could you imagine that? You had the MVP of the league. You drafted this guy, and you traded him.
3: Welcome to the icing on the cake for this disaster.
2: For a guy
3: that's
2: no longer on the team.
3: Javi Baez, yeah, who was stinking in Detroit, too, by the way. But nevertheless, I'm going to buy that one. Last one. Both Garrett Wilson and Christian Watson will have 5-plus catches and 80-plus receiving yards.
2: I'm going to buy it. I think both guys are going to be explosive in this game. If the Jets want to win this game, the Jets are going to have to do a lot on the defensive side of the ball. I want to see D'Angelo Ponce play at that level that we believe he can play. If D'Angelo Ponce shows up in this game and plays that, if they put him in a slot, they put him in the open field, and he can play and he can hit and he can do the things that he does well, I think the Jets might surprise a lot of people and knock off the Packers, but we'll see. Nobody's selling me on that one, but I buy it.
3: That one I'll sell. I think the matchup with Minkah Fitzpatrick hurt is better for guys like Jaden Reed and Matthew Golden to have bigger games. I think Watson will have some big plays. I just don't think he'll get the catches. Garrett Wilson definitely will. The Packers still have issues with corners. I don't think Watson gets 5 catches, though. Maybe gets 80 yards, but I think it'll be a Reed and Golden type game. I'm going to sell that.
2: Garrett Wilson will definitely have 80 yards.
3: Yeah.
2: I have no problem arguing that with anybody. He will break 80 yards almost every single game this year as long as he's 100% healthy, because you know Geno Smith is going to force the ball to him. And with the weapons that the Jets have right now, even without Omar Cooper, they have enough that if it becomes one-on-one with Garrett Wilson, he's going to beat almost anybody on a one-on-one if they put him in the slot. So I think Garrett Wilson is going to have a big day. I don't know if he has a touchdown, but he'll have over 80 yards. That's for damn sure. I believe Garrett Wilson, out of both guys, will definitely have over 80 yards. But that's it for our show, ladies and gentlemen. Hopefully the Jets win. Hopefully the Giants win. Buffalo won 4-0. New York teams right now. The Buffalo Bills have 2 wins. The Jets have 1 win. The Giants have 1 win. New York is undefeated right now in the NFL season. So that's a good sign, I guess. We can only hope. Both teams didn't play really anything in the first week. I still think the Cowboys are going to be good. I just didn't think they were ready for that game. We'll see how the Cowboys react to that game. The Cowboys have a hard schedule moving forward. So I'm interested to see how the Cowboys react. CeeDee Lamb, George Pickens, Dak Prescott, and Brian Schottenheimer. We'll see what happens.
3: But hey, think about this. Both the Giants and the Jets beat two former Jets coaches.
2: That's true, too. I didn't even realize that. Hey, but now the Giants are heading over there to the Rams, and the Jets are heading home to New York. So a lot of answers that are going to have to be made as we go into Sunday afternoon and football. So a lot to get into next week, and be ready, ladies and gentlemen. Shout out to George Wilson for hanging out with us and joining us. Ex-Titans and ex-Buffalo Bills player. Great safety. Works for the NFL. He's a broadcaster for the Bills. So shout out to him. Thank you for joining us. I know you were very, very busy on Thursday. We really appreciate the time. Shout out to Chaz and the boys for giving us their winners. Thank you to everybody and 103.9 for letting us do what we do best, and that's entertain you guys in New York sports every single week. Check out the Long Island Mouth, our high school show, our youth football and sports show right now. Check us out. It is New York Sports Scene's L.I. Mouth. Check us out on social media. We're doing big things here on Long Island to promote high school sports. We're bringing NIL companies. We're bringing scouts here. So go and check us out and support what we do here, being the voices of Long Island sports. All right, that's it, Speedy. Anything to say before we go?
3: Hopefully the Giants go 2-0. Hopefully the Jets go 2-0. And hopefully I sweep you in fantasy.
2: Hopefully I go to the bathroom. Anyways, that's it for our show. 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Have a great weekend. Enjoy your week 2 in football. It's supposed to be beautiful. And we'll talk to you next week. Good night.
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5: ABC News, I'm Dave Packer. Health officials warning of a possible measles exposure at Children's Hospital of Philadelphia.
6: It all comes as Pennsylvania battles a growing measles outbreak, now reporting at least 767 cases and 4 deaths.
7: For us, it's just been every day waking up, like checking for a fever, constantly feeling her head, her body, for, you know, she warm.
6: For Lauren Shoup, that fear was real when her 2-month-old daughter was exposed to measles during a routine visit at the Children's Hospital of Pittsburgh, spending 21 days in quarantine.
8: ABC's Morgan Norwood, also in Philly.
9: And Gaza is under attack! What do we do?
8: Protesters marching outside Lincoln Financial Field, where Ed Sheeran will perform tonight, his first show since Macklemore was dropped from the tour over his pro-Palestinian remarks on stage. Denmark confirms it's reached an agreement with the U.S. over Greenland. President Trump saying the deal ensures no U.S. adversary can have a base there without approval from Washington. This is ABC News.
10: From the LI News Radio Weather Center, for the rest of the morning you can expect patchy fog. Then skies will become partially sunny with a high near 80. There will be a slight chance of showers. Sunday night, skies are going to become partially cloudy with a low down to around 63. We will have a slight chance of thunderstorms. And looking at Monday, you can expect mostly sunny skies all day with a high temperature near 78. There is a slight chance of showers and thunderstorms. From the LI News Weather Center, I'm Keith Maloney.
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22: This is the Rob Carson Show. It is already hump day. It's hump day, kids. Yeah, there you go. Welcome to the show. Please come inside. We have much to get to. A lot of great audio today. Cash Patel just cleaning house in the cleaning Senate, making fools of. They already were fools. Cory Booker is already a fool. Adam Schiff is already. I guess kind of pointing out the fact they're fools. But anyway, it was a spectacular testimony yesterday. This is the mic drop of the day. I thought it was really great. And Cash Patel, I don't know if you know this, but we have the lowest murder rate we've had in 126 years. Crime is down dramatically around the country. Whenever Donald Trump has been invited in to a municipality and brings a National Guard with him and the FBI, crime plummets dramatically in places like Washington, D.C., where I live right now. It's a beautiful international city. You can walk around without getting raped and stuff like, you know, happens in certain areas of Great Britain, and things like that, and Chicago and all that. And so you've got Democrats around the country who would rather have their citizens suffer. For instance, in Chicago, they'd rather have the 40 people shot per weekend, sometimes 8 or 10 dead every single weekend, than Donald Trump coming in and saying, hey, let's do what I did here in Washington, D.C. Let's do what I did in Memphis. Let's do what I'm doing in New Orleans, where it is for the first time in my life, there are Democrat enclaves that are largely people of color. They've always been hell. They've always been known for poor schools, poverty, grievance, all of this run by Democrats, and now you're able to finally have kids maybe get to see, I don't know, growing into old age, rather than dying at 16 on a street with a truck body outline and a police tape around it. Maybe eventually we'll see families staying together. Maybe we'll eventually see the black-on-black crime rate plummet. Maybe we'll start to see these schools stop sucking and give these kids a future. But you see, the Democrat Party doesn't want kids. They need grievance. They need anger. They need resentment. They need people who are uneducated. So they can keep blaming everything on Republicans and they'll keep falling for it, you see. That's the way it is. That's why they didn't like the Supreme Court getting rid of racial gerrymandering. Because if you keep people in the dark and you keep people in poor schools and you keep people dependent on government largesse for all they have, then you can guarantee their votes. And that's what's failing in these cities when Donald Trump goes in and starts to fix things. Here is a mic drop yesterday that I absolutely love. Cory Booker, who is honestly the male AOC. She is dumb. He is as dumb as Boxer Rocks without the rocks.
0: Nothing I have said here is a lie.
3: You said your time's up. Are you done or not?
0: No, are you done or not?
3: You want to
0: answer my questions? If you want my questions, go to the next person. This is ridiculous. What a mockery you are.
3: You are the biggest mockery in the United States Senate. You're sitting next to Schiff.
0: Yeah, well, 8 million people in New Jersey don't think so.
4: Done.
0: At least I didn't get my job the way you got your job.
23: Are you going to interfere with Senator Graham asking her questions?
0: I certainly will not.
23: Too, as well. Are you done now?
0: I am done.
23: Ready to shut up?
0: FBI Director
24: Cash Patel. He's doing a good job, and those numbers are the best numbers anybody's ever seen.
25: 8 of the top 10 most wanted fugitives on planet Earth.
24: We achieved the largest drop in murder rate ever recorded.
22: Yeah.
26: This FBI has the most prolific year in crime reduction in the United States history.
24: 1.2 million criminals nationwide have bad news.
26: These are gangbangers and rapists and terrorists off our streets.
24: The lowest level in 125 years, that's since

0: Austin, there has been a drastic drop in the number of homicides this year compared to 2024.
1: The historic drop in violent crime is continuing.
2: A decrease in crime in Colorado Springs.
3: Crime in Washington, D.C. dropped to its lowest level since at least 2010.
4: What? This is better than anybody other year.
5: I feel absolutely safe.
6: I know, it's awesome.
7: Yeah, I feel safe in the city.
8: Numbers on violent crimes are lower than they've been in more than a decade.
9: Crime is down in Hillsborough County.
10: Baltimore, Detroit.
11: More police present.
12: San Francisco, Oakland.
6: Yeah. And the Democrats hate it because it's undeniable. I mean, this charade yesterday on Capitol Hill, so utterly, utterly ridiculous. Bringing up absolute nonsense, and he ends up making them look like complete morons. Let me give you a couple of ideas of the great job that Kash Patel is doing as the greatest FBI director in the history of the FBI.
13: In 2025, according to the Uniform Crime Report, we delivered the largest reduction in the murder rate in the history of America.
6: Wow, that's bad news.
13: We, the FBI, captured more than 2.5 times the number of the top 10 most wanted fugitives on the FBI's list from the prior administration. In fact, Mr. Chairman, I'm proud to announce today, and I hate to correct you, we haven't captured 9 of the top 10 most individuals
6: what, really?
13: On our list. We've captured 10.
6: No.
13: Just this past weekend, we captured a thug down in Venezuela who was on our most wanted list and on the run for years. He has been captured, apprehended, and is on his way back to the United States of America. That's 10 of 10.
6: Yeah, I don't think anything like that happened when Joe Biden was the president. In fact, like 25 million people were invited into the country. Murder rate went through the ceiling. Democrats defunded the police, did everything they could to literally to destroy the country. And now they're trying to challenge this guy with this record, which is, I mean, so beyond undeniable and unbelievable, to be quite honest. I mean, I moved here about 14 months ago. It was a crap hole. D.C. was a crap hole. I went over by the Union Station. The Columbus fountain there was being used as a toilet by the homeless. There was a stupid tent that had been parked right out in front of Union Station with these idiots with giant signs on it. It said F Trump. And then across the street where there's a parking lot, there was a homeless encampment, and there were drug needles everywhere, people to die in ODs and everything, and there were homeless encampments all over the city. All of the fountains were not working. It was a crap hole. The D.C. area was a crap hole. The reflecting pool was an algae pond. It was a swamp. Donald Trump has come in and turned this city around, and he's doing it elsewhere as well. But it didn't stop Democrats from behaving like complete morons yesterday. Here is, I got a couple of long sound bites. I want to be careful about running really long sound bites. Here's Adam Schiff. Here he is going after Adam Schiff.
14: I want to read you a statement that you made about the press.
6: Yes.
14: This was in 2024. Mm-hmm. When you said that the mainstream...
6: Nothing to do with what he's done as the FBI director.
14: ...media was, quote, the most powerful enemy that the United States has ever seen. You stand by that?
13: Your colleagues put that on full display here today.
14: do you stand by that?
13: I'm answering the question. Your colleagues put...
6: I just love it when he gives them a little what for.
13: ...that on full display by hacking around the same lies and personal...
14: No. This is your
13: and
14: comment.
13: And that's what makes the majority
14: Excuse
13: of the
14: Mr.
13: mainstream
14: Chairman,
13: media...
14: I don't want to have to go over my time as other colleagues have.
13: I've answered
14: so
13: the question.
14: If you could answer the question, do you stand by this statement?
13: That's a great picture. You should post it.
14: Do you stand by your statement?
13: I always do.
6: Yeah.
14: So... is it your...
6: Because he has credibility, unlike you.
14: You then that...
6: Penciled neck...
14: The media is a greater enemy than Iran.
6: Listen.
13: That's not what I said. I said the media that participates in lying like you do and the baseless attacks on me and my personnel and my loved ones is the most harmful institution to the United States of America because you don't want to tell the truth.
14: By this mainstream media that you're accusing of lying, you're talking about the New York Times?
6: They do.
14: Part of the enemy?
6: They do.
13: I'm talking about the ones that you said are still looking for.
14: Are you talking about the New York Times?
13: Aren't you and them the ones still looking for Russia collusion? Did you find Russia collusion?
6: Did you find Russia collusion? Because it was carried by all of those aforementioned institutions, and none of them have retracted because there was no Russia collusion.
13: Hello, that you held up?
14: We need an extra minute. And
13: or,
14: maybe continuing as long as he...
13: Or what about those illegal FISA warrants when we and I were on the House Select Committee?
6: I love this. Here's here's a little evidence. This is Adam Schiff saying that Russia collusion hoax, plenty of evidence existed when none did.
5: All you have right now is a circumstantial case.
7: Actually, no, Chuck. I can tell you that the case is more than that.
6: No, not at all.
7: And
6: never
7: I can't
6: was.
7: Go into the particulars, but there is more than circumstantial evidence.
6: I can't go into the particulars because there are no particulars.
7: Now, so, again, I think...
5: So you have seen direct evidence of collusion?
7: I don't want to go into specifics.
6: Yeah, I don't want to go into specifics. I mean, Bigfoot exists and unicorns.
7: But I will say that there is evidence that is not circumstantial.
6: You're so full of crap. There's peanuts floating in your eyes.
7: And is very much worthy of investigation. So,
6: yeah.
11: There has been a report from CNN Wednesday night that the FBI was looking into collusion with the Russians and the Trump campaign. In terms of spreading information about Hillary Clinton's campaign.
6: Yes.
11: Do you have any information to back that up?
7: I'm not sure that I can comment on that.
6: Because there is no evidence and you don't have anything to comment on because I have nothing.
7: Can't say that I think that the investigation that the director talked about at our Monday hearing is justified. I think there is a sufficient basis for that investigation
6: not only to
7: have been initiated, but for it to continue at this point. And I don't have a concern with other members.
6: Yeah, you never had a damned bit of evidence whatsoever. And you come into this hearing yesterday with a man who is doing a fantastic job as the FBI director. Is the safest our country has been in our lifetimes. The safest our country has been in our lifetimes. And what are the Democrat Party doing? Trying to drag us back into darkness. It ain't gonna work. It ain't gonna work. I got more on this coming up. I got they've closed the Kennedy Center. They've closed the Kennedy Center. We're gonna get to the details on that. Oh, and Abdul Al-Sayed says that the reason why everybody's going after him is racism, racism, racism. He's a victim of racism. All of that is coming up on a Wednesday edition of the Rob Carson Show. Don't go anywhere. 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
20: Do you pledge that you will not in any way interfere in the will of the American people when they go to the polls in November?
21: I pledge unequivocally that I will not participate in your charade of lies. I want to know how your wealth increased 4,000% since you became a United States Senator. Yeah. That's a magic act. All Americans should be available.
20: Mr. Patel.
22: Let's knock it off.
21: I actually provided for the first time ever, no director did before, a full analysis of not only my travel records, but Director Comey and Ray's as well. And when
23: so
21: you look
23: is
21: at that,
23: there a date anywhere in there for when you're going to respond to us?
21: It's already been responded to.
23: What was that?
21: It's already been responded to. That letter is public.
23: I don't have the response. Do you have it right there with you? Maybe you can hand it to me.
6: Yeah, maybe you can stick it somewhere. Unbelievable. Cash Patel. Cash Patel in front of Congress yesterday. The Democrat Party is so just a crap show. Just an honest crap show. You know, we used to recognize when good happened in the country. From both parties, you'd celebrate the fact that crime is at a historic level. You'd celebrate the fact that our military is just kicking Iran's rear end up between its shoulders. They are. But this Democrat Party is so bloody awful. Not one Democrat has said anything good about our soldiers. Not one Democrat has said anything about the outstanding performance that they have done defeating the world's largest sponsor of terror. That's your Democrat Party. You want to vote for that crap in the midterms? You want to return to darkness? You want to reopen the dang border again? You want more children brought across the southern border trafficked for sex and labor? You want the murder rate back up again? You want so kids, the death rate in more cities is as high as Chicago? Is that really what you want? Do you want American businesses to go back to China and go back to Mexico? Do you want American manufacturing to leave altogether? Do you want your taxes back up again? Do you want your Social Security, if you're getting Social Security, do you want taxes taken out of that again? What about your tips? What about your overtime? You down with that? You cool with giving all that back? So you can live in darkness and awfulness with a president who had no brain left, who spent 40% of his time on vacation until Kamala Harris took over, and then he spent 60% of his time on vacation. You want to live those days? Do you remember the year that inflation was 9%? Do you remember when the price of a home doubled? Do you remember when you used to be able to, when Donald Trump was the president back in 2019, get a mortgage for 2.9%, and when Joe Biden left office, it was closer to 8%? Is that really what you... Oh, bravo. I'm going to freaking vote for it, man. And then bring in the DSA while you're at it. So just turn the country completely communist. Yeah, we're not going to let that happen, are we? We're not going to let that happen. It's absolute bullcrap. Here is the FBI director talking about what he has done and what the FBI has done, which is no longer raiding Mar-a-Lago, which is no longer going after parents who are protesting insanity being taught at schools, DEI and CRT, as well as transgender nonsense, going after Trump cabinet officials, putting them in jail, and on and on and on.
21: That's up 90% from the 18-month-year period prior to that. That's making America safe. 31,000 violent gang members have been arrested by the FBI. That's up 30%, making America
6: safe. Yeah, but you partied with the U.S. soccer team at the Olympics.
21: Okay, safe. We've removed, the FBI has removed 3,258 kilograms of fentanyl. That's enough to kill a quarter billion Americans.
6: Quarter billion people.
21: Yeah. That seizure is up 8% by the FBI.
6: Yeah.
21: That's making
6: it. Hey, bombing the stat out of those Venezuelan drug boats. You guys called them fishing boats.
21: America's safe. We have located, found, and identified 11,081 child victims.
6: Wow.
21: That is
6: rescued children. That's pretty amazing. Democrats didn't do that. Joe Biden didn't. He just sniffed their hair.
21: Up 21%. That is making America safe. This FBI has found
6: it. Yeah, the FBI is kicking butt, man. They used to used to be heroes. And then I recognized they were like, well, there's something really wrong when they raided Mar-a-Lago and they asked to turn off the security cameras. And then they planted evidence everywhere. They planted these folders that said top secret and all this crap because they were trying to get him arrested on a crime he didn't commit. And all of that. Meanwhile, Joe Biden had all sorts of classified documents and all sorts of top secret documents in his garage with his Corvette. I mean, my God. Here is Cash Patel shredding Senator Peter Welch. Peter Welch was trying to say, "Oh, you're going to try and scare people from voting." And no, actually, they're going to 56 field offices are going to investigate election interference matters because you know there's so much voter fraud in the country allegedly committed by Democrats.
21: We have an election crimes community coordinator in all 56 field offices,
6: yeah,
21: so you
6: awesome.
21: Bet we're going to have them there and manning the polls for election interference matters.
23: Wait, I thought you weren't going to be sending people to the polls.
21: When did you hear that? Just another lie.
23: When you answered Mr. Blumenthal.
21: Nope.
23: So you are sending.
21: We have election.
6: They did not hear what he just said.
21: Polls. Crisis coordinators manned at all 56.
6: Yeah, so when vote people who are supposed to witness the vote counting, they can actually get in before the Democrats cover the windows with cardboard or pull out ballots from under a table after they send people home because of an alleged water main break.
21: Field offices.
23: All right.
6: Yeah.
21: Election integrity is of paramount importance. This FBI is not going to shy away effort.
23: This is
21: and if you want to continue lying about the men and women of the FBI so you can have your 4-second campaign ad, go ahead.
23: You pledge that you will not

0: feel that.
1: Oh, like that freaking matters.
0: Players enjoy the joy of their own victory.
1: Oh, my God. Grasping at straws.
2: What you'll never understand is the players who are my friends invited me into the locker
1: room.
2: They did,
1: yeah. You weren't invited.
2: Understand is that during that trip where
1: 300,000
2: Americans went to Italy to participate in the games and watch them, not a single security incident occurred.
1: Huh.
2: What you'll never understand is throughout the World Cup, not a single security incident occurred because we stood a joint operations center up there. And the most important thing to come out of that trip, besides the American men defeating the Canadians and celebrating the love of this country and inviting me in to do so, is the fact that we obtained the seizure and capture of China's most prolific hacker and returned him to the United States.
0: And how about your trip to the Boondoggle Ranch?
2: How many days off a year do you take? Because I took 4 this year.
1: Oh, my God. It's so fantastic. It's so fantastic. If the leftist media actually covered these, Donald Trump's approval rating would be 90%. But you see, we've got to operate in a vacuum of good news that the media is not reporting. We have got Brigadier General Blaine Holt, host of the, he's coming up next. Stick around.
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9: ABC News, I'm Dave Packer. Health officials warning of a possible measles exposure at Children's Hospital of Philadelphia.
10: It all comes as Pennsylvania battles a growing measles outbreak, now reporting at least 767 cases and 4 deaths.
11: For us, it's just been every day waking up, like checking for a fever, constantly feeling her head, her body, for, you know, is she warm?
10: For Lauren Shoup, that fear was real when her 2-month-old daughter was exposed to measles during a routine visit at the Children's Hospital of Pittsburgh, spending 21 days in quarantine.
9: ABC's Morgan Norwood, also in Philly. Protesters marching outside Lincoln Financial Field, where Ed Sheeran will perform tonight, his first show since Macklemore was dropped from the tour over his pro-Palestinian remarks on stage. Denmark confirms it's reached an agreement with the U.S. over Greenland. President Trump saying the deal ensures no U.S. adversary can have a base there without approval from Washington. This is ABC News.
12: From the LI News Radio Weather Center, for the rest of the morning you can expect patchy fog. Then skies will become partially sunny with a high near 80. There will be a slight chance of showers. Sunday night, skies are going to become partially cloudy with a low down to around 63. We will have a slight chance of thunderstorms. And looking at Monday, you can expect mostly sunny skies all day with a high temperature near 78. There is a slight chance of showers and thunderstorms. From the LI News Weather Center, I'm Keith Maloney.
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0: For the next few years, I think America is likely to win. Then it will be a function of who controls the AI chip fabrication. The factories that make the AI chips, who controls them? If they are controlled, if more of them are controlled by China, then China will win.
1: More of the factories that are making the AI chips. You think that will determine it?
0: Yes.
1: And how are we doing versus China on that front?
0: Well, right now, almost all the advanced AI chip factories, they call them fabs, are in Taiwan.
2: And this is why we are hearing talk about a possible invasion of Taiwan by China, presumably. There is someone on the screen right next to me who knows a lot more about these things. His name is Brigadier General Blaine Holt, the host of the Dangerous Intellectuals podcast. General, welcome to the show. What are your thoughts on that?
3: Well, it's getting much more bubbly out there as far as Taiwan is concerned. 2 days ago, I would have told you, Rob, forget Taiwan. It's not even on the issue list, but it's now rising on the issue list. You're seeing a lot about our space weaponry, but you're seeing also a lot about Xi Jinping coming to the United States. He may have had a medical incident in India, and if he did, is he even going to come? And I guess what we're going to try to find out is what kind of palace intrigue is going on in Beijing. And is something afoot, but it is all about AI, and it is, and those chip factories are certainly sitting in Taiwan.
2: And isn't it amazing that the usual suspects who are always wrong about everything are saying that we need to slow down our AI development, but they say nothing about China. They said the thing about climate change is going to destroy everything, get rid of fossil fuels, no more coal-fired plants, letting China continue to open a new coal-fired plant every 3 weeks. This is the same thing, and I have no doubt that there are members of the Democrat Party that are bought and paid for by the Chinese communists.
3: Yeah, that's exactly right. You nailed it on the head. But isn't it so funny that there are people over here saying we've got to slow down our AI development? China is saying the same thing. They're urging us to slow down our AI development as well. Look, that whole thing is cooked. What we do need to do in this country is we need to get our arms around the tech bros and go, you little weasels didn't take care of the security and the safety the way you were supposed to, and you've let the genie out of the bottle. So now we're going to have to start to deal with that in a national security way, something you little nerds never really even thought about. And now all of a sudden we got creepy clowns standing on top of couches on talk shows saying, let's have a camera on the end of every single street corner in the United States because we've never read the Fourth Amendment.
2: Yeah.
3: And yet we still have China to deal with. So they're not off the hook in my book either.
2: This is, I have a feeling like with big tech, Democrat Party owned social media, shut down conservatism altogether. The big tech corporations were owned by liberals. We all know this. Zuckerberg, Jack, what's his name before Elon, and they used it. They used the
3: Dorsey.
2: Against Dorsey. Yeah, Dorsey. Haven't seen much of him lately, have we? No, haven't seen him at all. But they.
3: Well, no, he's brewing up a new company. Get nervous.
2: Really, really. All right.
3: Yeah.
2: All right. Well, this, I think that the Democrat Party, there are a couple things going on. A, they want to slow down Trump's economy. They want to wait until Trump is out of office for the explosion in AI to take hold in, because this is going to be a really big deal. This is like the new gold rush. This is like the discovering oil all over again. This is absolutely, absolutely gigantic. So you've got people who want to C-block this, slow down Donald Trump's economy. That's first and foremost. And then they want to control AI. And if you can control AI, it makes controlling social media pale by comparison, because you can shut down bank accounts. You can shut down vehicles. You can shut down homes. You can do, I mean, there is untold damage you could do to your political opposition if you've got the AI companies in your back pocket.
3: Happening now in Europe. It's happening now in Europe. Sweden, UK, Germany, France, Spain. They are digitizing their money. And in Sweden, they have taken that step to go, hey, we're just going to ask you a few questions about how you use your money. And we're not going to let you use any cash. We have Swedish families that haven't used cash in 3 years. They're moving to put them in a George Orwell 1984 cage. And trust me here, I don't care how much they love on President Trump right now. Those nerds will flip the second the power flips.
2: Unbelievable. This is David Sacks talking about the control of AI and Democrats.
4: There's a lot of like overlapping agendas here where
1: yes.
4: There's some people have an economic interest and some people have a power interest. And there's going to be a division of the spoils. In their view of the world, AI is going to be very centralized. We're going to have a duopoly. The duopoly reaps the economic benefits and they give big political donations. And they'll do the dirty work of suppressing speech.
2: Yeah, and the Democrat Party is going to get a lot of money from the AI companies and their affiliated NGOs. That's another thing.
1: Yeah.
2: You know, they're jealous of Donald Trump working with the oil companies to make us energy independent again, and they see this as an opportunity to raise billions and billions of dollars from the AI companies while the AI companies do their dirty work.
3: Why do you need diesel fuel if you live in a 15-minute city and it's just a sensible walk from one end of the pie to the other end of the pie? Look, their dreams are all Orwellian. That's exactly what they want. Oh, they'll say nice little wonderful overtures. That's how communism is introduced to a people.
2: Yes.
3: And then you try to vote your way out of that nonsense once you're in those shackles. And I guarantee you, you won't. And if you need a little crystal ball and you want to see this in live action, oh, just go to the UK right now and they'll show it right to you live and up front.
2: You mentioned diesel. And I've noticed, and I can't even imagine what it's like to be a trucker right now, because diesel is at an all-time high. Well, how does
3: $7 here in Idaho right now?
2: Unbelievable! How does this play into what's going on?
3: So the way it plays into what's going on is everybody's being geared and programmed to think, oh, this is the Iran war. That's what's happening. The Iran war's gone south, and now we don't have any oil to make diesel out of. That's crap. We're swimming in oil. Mm-hmm. What we don't have is refineries, and there's a refining crisis. That's why the president went and told Zelensky, stop blowing up refineries, you clown. You're taking out the world. And the other part is, let's go to the other clown in California.
2: Yes.
3: The Chinese puppet named Gavin Newsom has an air board because they worship at the altar of climate change. Why? Because the Chi-Coms told them to.
2: Yep.
3: And what they've done is they've moved California's refineries over the last few decades have gone from 42 now down to 7.
2: Wow.
3: And Gavin Newsom is trying to move them down to 1. Do you understand what happens to the Western United States? And a lot of people think, well, then don't buy a pickup truck. Get a sensible electric thing. How do you think your food moves to that grocery store?
2: How does everything in your life?
3: It happens on a truck or a train.
2: Everything that you rely on. Everything that you rely on.
3: It won't be that you can afford the expensive eggs. It won't be that way. It'll be, there's no eggs.
2: There is absolutely
3: no. That's what will happen in the cities. And what do you think? Do people get along in that city? No, they don't. They go at each other. That's what happens.
2: Let's continue the conversation on the other side of the break. We've got more with Brigadier General Blaine Holt, the host of the Dangerous Intellectuals podcast, dangerousintellectuals.com. 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

0: More with General Blaine Holt in one moment. One moment, if you would. Batavia, Illinois, 2:40 in the morning. Woman sees a flashlight in a shadow outside her window. Police say the man in her backyard was a registered sex offender. A military court convicted him in 2024. 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He never met the woman in Batavia. He saw her social media, researched her, found her home address, researched. 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
1: We are at a dangerous an unprecedented moment in world history.
2: We're dealing here with real peril, not science fiction.
3: We don't have the time. Dr. Frankenstein is telling us the monster's escaped. Help us stop this.
0: Yeah, that is more AI data center fear-mongering, which is bullcrap. They started off by saying it's because it'll take too much energy, so the president introduced a legislation to make sure that they can manufacture their own energy. Then they said there was not going to be enough water. Blaine Holt, if I'm not mistaken, I think 75% of the world is covered with water. Am I wrong?
4: You're not wrong, but what we do need is transparency. And at the municipal local level is where I hope the president will shift his attention and efforts. What you shouldn't do is turn your back on the people's legitimate fears about resource utilization and impacts in there. And so what we've seen is yes, you've got the fear mongers who are seeing that and they're jumping on it and they're throwing gas on the flames because, hey, let's make a big political controversy here. And like I said, at the end of the Trump administration, they're going to turn right around and embrace data centers and go, "That's the craziest thing we've ever seen." But what we need to do is have impact neutral requirements for these things, and we need to really go on an educational campaign about why is this important to my community here in Sheboygan, and answer that mail. What we don't want to see is just, you know, let the plebes eat cake, because that's not going to go on either side of the aisle.
0: I want to play, this is little Jesse Waters doing a great job explaining this so we can understand it.
5: Now, out of nowhere, a whistleblower comes forward, meeting with Bernie, with AOC, and the CEOs, they're all white knighting themselves, saying, no, we're the only ones who can be trusted handling such dangerous and powerful technology. This is the guy from OpenAI. Listen.
6: You're looking at a $1 trillion IPO. I'm curious if that's still a priority
7: for
6: you.
7: As we said, we're not rushing into an IPO. I actually think that given everything happening with safety, this would be, right now would be an ill-advised moment to go public. And we don't feel pressure on that. We've said for a long time we'll do it when we're ready, which is when the business is ready.
5: All right. So they don't want to go public without government protection. These companies, they're all run by Democrats. Trust me. And they're only asking to be protected by Democrats. Now it's become clear that Big AI is forming an alliance with the Democrat Party to freeze out the competition, stop the lawsuits, and basically create an artificial intelligence United Nations with Republicans on the outside looking in.
0: Exactly like they did with social media, but worse, much worse.
4: Yeah. Right. So the plebes out here who do startups and real things in the country without DARPA, without the government, without the CIA dumping trillions of dollars on them, well, we have our little AI companies. They're doing just fine. And they're not out to ruin the world, and we actually have safety. I have built one of them.
0: Oh.
4: And in their world, there's no place for that. It's I'm Sam Altman. Even though I say creepy clown things against your freedom every damn day, I still get the right to have my monopoly, and so does my friend Mark, and so do my other friends.
0: Yeah.
4: And this is the place where we the people are going to go, we've had enough of the tech bros. You know what? You're not the only clowns. Just because DARPA and your CIA relatives sprinkled all this money on you, that mean you get to be in the business world.
0: What do you see? And this is just kind of off topic, but you know, I'm trying to embrace AI. I'm starting to use it a little bit. I'm way behind the curve. I'm just going to be honest. I got a little bit of crap on my plate. In case you didn't know, the last couple of years, particularly the last month and a half, freaking, I got a lot. I got a plate full of crap here. Okay,
4: you got stuff going on.
0: I got some stuff going on. But what do you see? What do you see AI doing? Because AI is going to go into quantum computing. Quantum computing is going to cure cancer in a day. All right, quantum computing is going to be unbelievable. Where do you see this going, accelerating in the next few years? And I don't think it's going to destroy humanity like the freaking Terminator.
4: Well, we should probably get control of it so it doesn't destroy humanity.
0: There you go.
4: That's
0: one
4: good thing we should do.
0: Yes.
4: But we need to understand it more, and we need to apply serious national security practitioners to this. But to your point, quantum plus AI and robotics in a good world where we don't just pick one team to win, the communists, can actually solve a ton of problems.
0: Oh.
4: We can wipe out medical problems. We can actually work on abundance, zero point energy, fusion, all of those things that we need in this world. And by the way, for you eugenicists out there, the world actually is a very big place. It could hold a lot more people than 7.5 billion if that's exactly what we have.
0: Exactly.
4: So the whole point is it gets back to this war that's been going on for hundreds of years. Sovereigntists versus globalists.
0: Yep.
4: If you want to be a Fabian and a communist, well, we, the sovereigntists, well, we're going to fight you because, these are very, very elegant tools and we're not going to permit them to be used.
0: All right. Listen, we got to run. But one more question. Did you see Gavin Newsom fly fishing with Jake Tapper in pants?
4: Yes, I did.
0: Did you notice that he was not in waders? He was wearing pants fly fishing.
4: He's never fly fished in his life before, and I highly doubt Jake Tapper has.
0: I think he's fly fished. I think they call fly fishing something completely different in San Francisco. It just comes.
4: You know, I don't know what soy boys do in California. I don't want to know. I just want them to turn the damn refineries back on.
0: Amen, brother. All right, we got to run. Tell everybody where to find your awesome podcast.
4: Dangerous Intellectuals, come to YouTube. We're about to hit 15,000 subscribers at Dangerous Intellectuals, and we had a really great special episode, Andy Schechtman, on Monday to talk about your economy.
0: All right, brother. Talk to you. Have a great week, rest of your week. Let's take a break and come back. 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
1: There is no more incredible man on this earth.
0: I think you know why. Here's a little Newsom and Tapper fly fishing.
2: Yeah, it's a lot of Democrats.
3: 31 you know, flavors. And
2: you're not even the only Californian.
3: No, right. Yeah.
2: You got Rokana,
3: yeah.
2: Kamala.
3: Yeah, I don't know if she runs, but we'll see.
0: Yeah, nobody wears pants in the river when you're fly fishing unless you don't know how to fly fish.

0: Neither of you have fished before. You've never been to a tackle store. Tapper Newsome, it's true. Look silly in them street pants, Gavin.
1: What are we fishing for here? What?
0: Why do you have trousers on, Jake?
1: Ew, fish are gross. Stop it.
0: Fly fishing just ain't

0: Well, Gavin,
1: it's sushi, you know.
0: No one out there you could fool, Jim.
1: Yeah, whatever.
0: In your street clothes out of place, you two are a real disgrace. Tapper and Gavin Newsome.
1: Yeah, pretty stupid. Pretty darn stupid. Pretty darn stupid. You know, we were talking earlier about crime being down across in America's cities, America's inner cities. You know, some kids of color are going to be able to, like, live to see adulthood for a change. Here's Todd Blanche, the AG.
2: Done in Memphis. Today is the one-year anniversary of us signing the Memorandum of Understanding with
1: really?
2: Memphis to
1: what
2: do
1: happened?
2: The great work that we've done over the past year.
1: Yeah.
2: Nearly 13,000 arrests in the Memphis area.
1: What?
2: More than 2,000 illegal firearms seized, and nearly 1,500 known gang members arrested over the past year.
1: That's bad news.
2: We also located more than 200 missing children.
1: For Democrats, I mean.
2: St. Louis, over the past 4 weeks,
1: yeah.
2: Our HSTF platform has been extraordinarily successful, arresting over 250 violent criminals, many with outstanding warrants and extensive criminal history.
1: I'm going there this
2: and
1: weekend.
2: And they've taken over 100 illegal firearms off the streets.
1: Wow.
2: That's just in the past 4 weeks.
1: That's amazing.
2: And today, you may have heard Director Patel announce that the FBI has arrested 10 out of 10 of the criminals on the FBI's 10 most wanted list in the first 18 months of the administration.
1: That'd be like a 100% success rate there. Democrats can't figure that out because you need artificial intelligence because you don't have the real stuff. Yeah. It's good news. I am going to St. Louis delivering a speech this weekend. I can't wait to get back to St. Louis and Emo's Pizza. Let's take a break and come back. Hour number two of the Rob Carson Show. Right ahead. Don't go anywhere.
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4: ABC News, I'm Dave Packard. The State Department posted a security alert tonight advising Americans currently in the Middle East to exercise heightened vigilance and be aware of potential flight cancellations, airspace closures, and travel disruptions. This after Saudi Arabia says Iran-supported Houthi rebels fired a ballistic missile at the Saudi capital. It was intercepted. A new U.S. security deal with Greenland announced by President Trump expected to be finalized at the U.N. General Assembly in New York next week. Nothing new here, says Naya Nefensielen.
5: When I was growing up, there were a lot more American troops in Greenland, actually. So for us, it might be a return to something that we have already seen before in the past.
4: She's a Danish parliament member and former minister of the Greenlandic government. President Trump says he's forming a new AI force amid growing concerns about the technology. The president also saying he plans to appoint an AI czar to foster growth in the industry. This is ABC News.
6: From the LI News Radio Weather Center, for the rest of the morning you can expect patchy fog. Then skies will become partially sunny with a high near 80. There will be a slight chance of showers. Sunday night, skies are going to become partially cloudy with a low down to around 63. We will have a slight chance of thunderstorms. And looking at Monday, you can expect mostly sunny skies all day with a high temperature near 78. There is a slight chance of showers and thunderstorms. From the LI News Weather Center, I'm Keith Maloney.
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1: This is hour number two of the Rob Carson Show. 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But my TV show is, it's called Rob Carson's What in the World, and it's a comedy show. And this weekend I have a special monologue, and it's funny. It's not a downer. It's not, oh my God, it's terrible. Oh my God, it's terrible. It's actually quite uplifting and cool. We're adding a few elements to the show because the show's been around for 6 years, and we're kind of changing up things. It needed a makeover. I mean, listen, that my comedy's always funny, but you can always shake things up a little bit. But it runs on Saturday afternoon at 3 o'clock. I know it doesn't make any sense. Sunday night at 8:30. And I think you'll enjoy the show. Did an interview last night with Barrett Media. interested in talking to me about, you know, my diagnosis and all. It's an interesting thing being the host of a program and getting a cancer diagnosis. And, you know, I thought about Rush Limbaugh and that really, buoyed me and gave me strength because Rush Limbaugh was diagnosed with terminal cancer. In the last year of his life, and they gave him about a year to live. That's why Donald Trump gave him the Congressional Medal of Freedom, I believe it was the Medal of Freedom. And I knew that he did that because he knew that Rush was not long for this earth. And then Rush Limbaugh, I can't imagine the bravery that it took for what he did, because he, instead of traveling the world, and you know, the bucket list, you got the bucket list and all this, you want to go in and travel the world and see everything, maybe they already seen it, I don't even know, you know, he had a wealth that I can never even imagine having, but he chose to serve his audience, and he chose out of love for the country to continue what he did. And so I look at him for strength. I like to say that I walk in his footsteps, but no one will ever fill his shoes. So there is that. It was funny. This is such a pain in the rear end. Going into a doctor's visit and then having to do the radio show. And then in about a month or so, maybe a little bit longer, I'm going to be starting radiation for it, right? And right now I'm doing the MACUS protocols, which is ivermectin, menbendazole, keto diet, and a host of supplements. Some I'd never heard of, like lactoferrin, berberine, zinc, obviously I've heard of, vitamin C, vitamin D, sunshine. I got a red light mat. Oh my God. Whoa. Okay. So all of these things, I'm doing a multi-pronged approach, but you know, it's going to be kind of a pain in the butt in the morning to go in and get nuked and then get on the radio. I was talking last night to Barrett Media. She opened the conversation with, "I wanted to talk about your recent diagnosis," and I said, "Wait, I thought we were going to talk about the SAVE Act," and I started laughing, and she just was like, "What are you doing?" She could not believe that I made a joke, and honestly, because it changed the entire conversation. It changed the entire conversation. I had a friend of mine, Frank, called me the other day. I was driving home. Frank calls me. Haven't talked to Frank. Frank got word that I got diagnosed, you know, with cancer and all this. And Frank, "Hi, Rob, how are you?" I said, "I'm glorious." And he goes, "Oh, you're not." I said, "Yes, I am." "No, you can't be." You know, really, honestly, I'll know when I'm glorious. Okay, here's the deal. I found it. I got a battle plan. I'm freaking glorious. You would have talked to me a month and a half ago, I would have said, "Not so glorious." But I know that I've got, it's a mission for me. I've got a battle plan. I've got a team. I've learned, oh boy, it was like cramming for a midterm exam. I tell you what, the last 2 months, I have learned so much about stuff. I've changed my diet. I've changed everything. I'm strong. I'm feeling physically very strong. Went in and got some blood drawn this morning, and one girl didn't know what the hell she was doing, so she stabbed me in the left arm. I said, "You should try the right one, the white one's really..." So she stabs me in the left arm, and then she says to me, she goes, "We couldn't get any blood out." And I'm like, "Am I that dehydrated? What the hell's going on?" So she goes and gets somebody else, and they stab me in the right arm, which is where I told her they should have done in the first place. And of course, the woman comes in, takes it in 3 seconds, you know, does the blood drawn. And I said to her, does this mean I get twice the pain for the same price? That's fantastic. And they didn't know what to think. It's a laugh, man. But you know, I mean, if I can be joyful right now, you can be joyful right now about the midterms. Okay? We got a lot of things to do before the midterms. The House of Representatives is going to be out of session. They're on recess. I'm going to tell you what, they better get their butts out there and be pushing people to vote for the Trump administration and for Republicans and kicking these DSA idiots the hell out. That's it. We are an army. We are an army. We are battle hardened. We are not battle weary. We are an army of joy. We are an army of good, and we don't have to live in darkness anymore. So there you go. Here's some good news. Susie Wiles announced she is cancer free. Wednesday, she announced that she's cancer-free 6 months after revealing that she had been diagnosed with early-stage breast cancer. Some personal news I'm grateful to share. According to the Mayo Clinic, I am cancer-free. And I just think that is, those are words that I'm looking forward to saying eventually, and hopefully it'll be around Christmas time. We will see. Wouldn't that be ideal? Oh, and then, this is funny. So my daughter's, I'm coming in for Thanksgiving. And last year, I didn't go to the, Christmas Carol version, done by the, Ford's Theater here in, you know, where Abraham Lincoln, you know, got shot. And I wanted to go see it there. And I was dating a woman, who I no longer am dating. And I said, you want to go see, the Christmas Carol at Ford's Theater? She goes, I don't know. It's kind of dark in there. I don't really know. I don't know. And so I said, I didn't buy tickets, and then I missed it, and then the tickets went through the ceiling, and that's one of the many reasons I don't talk to her anymore. And so I bought tickets this morning for Ford's Theater Christmas Carol, because this is going to be the best damn Christmas of my entire life. I'm looking over here on the chat here. Linda says, two-time breast cancer survivor here. You got this, Rob. I'm getting so many good stories, and people are asking me, you know, I'm not giving out advice. I'm not giving out medical advice, but I'm sharing what I'm doing. I'm sharing what I am doing right now to treat this on a multi-pronged approach. So people ask me, you know, and I've got a woman, she said her husband's going in and he's having a biopsy of his throat today. And then I got another guy who he just found out, you know, his PSA is high on his prostate. I can't give you medical advice. I can't give you medical advice. But what I will give you is I will give you my very best to be joyful and positive every single day that I can. And I owe it to you because you've done wonderful things for me. You really, really have. You have no idea. So you may recall, if you've been listening to the show for a couple of years, I said that the reason why they jacked up the federal budget 40% during COVID was because the Democrat Party was going to loot the government. They were going to enrich their friends, and they did. This is Kelly Loeffler. She is the chairwoman of the Small Business Administration. Listen to how bad this is. Listen to how bad we've been scrod. We have been screwed federally. We have been screwed in the Democrat states. Democrats are the largest criminal, the crime family in the history of the world. There's never been anything like it. The United States government, the United States damned government, is the most corrupt agency to ever exist on the face of the earth. We make the former Soviet Union pale by comparison. Shame on the people who have done this. Listen to this.
14: During the pandemic, the SBA delivered $1.2 trillion through COVID, EIDL, and PPP.
1: How much of that was fraud?
14: Now, at least $200 billion of that was stolen.
1: $200 billion was looted.
14: Meaning, scam artists purchased luxury cars, homes, vacations with the stolen money that was aimed at...
1: Did you lose your small business during COVID? Did you nearly go bankrupt during COVID? Did your kids lose their education during COVID and become depressed during COVID? A whole lot of people started buying Lambos and vacation homes. And you paid for it.
14: Small businesses and saving the employees that they employ. The Biden administration looked the other way and attempted to forgive known fraudulent loans. Now, thanks to...
1: Because there was a pipeline from NGOs that got the money back to the Democrat Party.
14: President Trump and Vice President Vance, those days are over. As part of Operation Heartland Surge, the SBA is announcing our largest fraud enforcement to date. As of today, we've suspended 870,000 SBA borrowers.
1: 870,000.
14: As you heard from the vice president, it's tied to an estimated $39 billion of taxpayer money across.
1: Yeah, it makes what happened in Minnesota almost seem like small talk.
14: 45 states and territories. Now you add that to the previous five states that we announced, from Maine to Minnesota to California, that takes us up to now all 50 states, about $49 billion. In fraud.
1: And who is fighting the federal government on uncovering the fraud? Democrat-run states. Because Democrats are part of this crime. crime family. I've got more coming up, including a massive homeless scam in L.A. And Karen Bass may have been involved. She was a part of this board that got all of this money and spent nothing on homelessness. Every single dime went to fraud. And she was on the board. She just resigned a couple days ago. Let's take a break and come back. This is the Rob Carson Show. 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
1: Pretty much.
21: The homeless implies that somebody got a little behind on their mortgage payments, and if they just got a job offer, they'd be back on their feet. But someone who's totally dead inside, shuffling along down the street with a needle dangling out of their leg, you know, taking a dump in the middle of the streets, they're not like one job offer away from getting back on their feet. You know, these sort of charities, they get this money. The money is proportionate to the number of homeless people. Yeah. Their incentive structure is to maximize the number of drug zombies, not minimize it. That's why they don't arrest the drug dealers. Because if they arrest the drug dealers, the drug zombies leave.
1: Los Angeles Mayor Karen Bass is walking away from the city's embattled homelessness authority as a House panel demands answers about alleged waste, fraud, and abuse. Mayor Bass stepped off the board of LASA on September the 9th. Here is our Housing and Urban Development Director, Scott Turner, talking about the scam.
22: Who have stolen over $14 million from you, the taxpayers of America. And make no mistake, HUD and the Trump administration will not tolerate the theft and the abuse of taxpayer dollars in our country. These fraudsters received over $130 million,
1: wow,
22: more than $75 million dollars of those were funneled through the Los Angeles Homeless Services Authority, also known as LASA.
1: Listen to this.
22: That is nearly the same amount LASA received from HUD every year until the Trump administration put an end to the California corruption. LASA has continually funded a homeless industrial complex on the backs of American taxpayers while fraud has continually run rampant.
1: Karen Bass was on the damned board.
22: No wonder their track record at LASA is a failing record. While homelessness funding tripled in L.A. over the past decade, homelessness has doubled. And when you dig deeper, we found out why. LASA, the largest recipient of homeless funding in the nation, is riddled with fraud, waste, and abuse. And those days of blank checks are indeed over.
1: I would love to see Karen Bass perp walked to prison. I want to see Gavin Newsom perp walked to prison. Hell yeah. Oh, and then you remember what they did in Minnesota with childless daycare? San Diego did it, too. I'll get that in a minute. Right now, somewhere, a stranger is buying a list, not stocks, people. Data brokers sell real marketing lists named suffering seniors, recently widowed, rural and barely making it, bad credit, card declines, low-income swing voters. One broker even sold a list of sexual assault survivors. $79 per thousand names, each record, your name, your phone, your home address, your age, your income, health problems, places of your life, packaged and sold. 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
0: This investigation into what's being called ghost daycares highlights the federal government's ongoing push to crack down on fraud. Now, Fox News cameras were exclusively capturing the moments that some of the 12 suspects were arrested. Agents from Homeland Security, the IRS, and other law enforcement partners executed a dozen.
1: This is the baptism by fire I said had to happen for us to have another 250 years as a country.
0: Criminal search warrants last week across San Diego County. The suspects are accused of lying for years on daycare attendance records to get federal funding.
1: It was happening all over the damn country.
0: The months-long investigation required surveillance, where investigators say they saw no kids enter the facilities and, in some cases, no licensed providers.
1: And oddly enough, no Democrats in charge had a clue that this was going on to the tune of hundreds of billions of dollars. And if you believe that, you're high.
0: Were present during hours they billed for. Sometimes investigators say these providers were not even in the country. This scheme is expected to cost more than $10 million. Four of the suspects even reportedly raked in more than $1 million each. And three are accused of buying homes with this, quote, dirty money. Officials say 11 of the defendants are naturalized citizens, but nine of them originally entered the country seeking legal protection of the U.S.
1: Second term of Donald Trump needs to be denaturalized and deporting every one of them. Every one of them. Every one of them who took part in it. Every person who faked their kid having autism in Minnesota. Bye. Bye. Back to Somalia with you. Back to whatever hellhole you came from. Honestly, that's not the American dream. Utterly ridiculous. Oh, and then there's the high-speed rail. It's worse than you ever thought. Here's Nick Shirley. This is one of the reasons why Gavin Newsom's going after him, trying to shut him down.
2: Now we're on top of a high-speed rail, and there's not any rail that has been placed.
1: Nothing.
2: It's actually just a bunch of cement.
3: It is probably...

track, and now the state needs to, is going to have to buy the houses that have been built and tear them down. There are homes being built, subdivisions being built in the path of the railway. It's been 20 years in the making, and as soon as those houses get done, they're going to be purchased by the state and torn down. That's how bloody corrupt this state is. This is why Jake Tapper is fly fishing with Gavin Newsom. Gavin Newsom is never going to be the president of the United States, and I hope that he spends a good share of the rest of his life in jail with his awful wife, his awful, terrible wife. Justine Murray, MRC Video, joins us next. Don't go anywhere.

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6: 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From the city to the tips of the North and South Fork. 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
7: ABC News, I'm Dave Packard. The State Department posted a security alert tonight advising Americans currently in the Middle East to exercise heightened vigilance and be aware of potential flight cancellations, airspace closures, and travel disruptions. This after Saudi Arabia says Iran-supported Houthi rebels fired a ballistic missile at the Saudi capital. It was intercepted. A new U.S. security deal with Greenland announced by President Trump expected to be finalized at the U.N. General Assembly in New York next week. Nothing new here, says Naya Nathan-Sealan.
8: When I was growing up, there were a lot more American troops in Greenland, actually. So for us, it might be a return to something that we have already seen before in the past.
7: She's a Danish parliament member and former minister of the Greenlandic government. President Trump says he's forming a new AI force amid growing concerns about the technology. The president also saying he plans to appoint an AI czar to foster growth in the industry. This is ABC News.
9: From the LI News Radio Weather Center, for the rest of the morning you can expect patchy fog. Then skies will become partially sunny with a high near 80. There will be a slight chance of showers. Sunday night, skies are going to become partially cloudy with a low down to around 63. We will have a slight chance of thunderstorms. And looking at Monday, you can expect mostly sunny skies all day with a high temperature near 78. There is a slight chance of showers and thunderstorms. From the LI News Weather Center, I'm Keith Maloney.
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0: been trying to figure out a way to say this all day. One of the reasons why I wanted to come on this tour was because I wanted to stand up here.
1: Yes.
0: On stages and stadiums across America and say two words that are very near and dear to my heart.
1: How about good night?
0: Free Palestine.
1: Oh, my Lord.
0: I said free Palestine.
1: It's a bumper sticker. Meaningless bumper sticker.
0: I want those words to be loud and clear. So the people from Gaza all the way to the occupied West Bank know that we have not forgotten them. In this next song.
1: I'm sure that that's what they needed. The people in Gaza needed to hear that Macklemore was speaking out. He normally does songs about mopeds and thrift shops. Joining us to talk about this and much more, I believe for the first time on camera. I think we're the first time we've been on camera together, is Justine Murray, MRC Video. How are you on this glorious Thursday? And we are not hearing you. Can you hear me? Justine Murray. Let's try this again. Anything on that end, Brian? Are we... I don't hear anything either. Justine, we are not hearing you. I'm holding my ear to my ear, so I'm not sure exactly what the problem is.
2: How about now?
1: Oh, that's wonderful. How are you?
2: I'm doing well. It's so good to be on camera for the first time on your show.
1: Yeah.
2: How have you been?
1: I'm absolutely glorious. I do mean this absolutely honestly. Very, very glorious. Getting ready for the fall. You seem maybe you're more of a summer. Am I wrong?
2: I'm actually a fall girl.
1: Oh, are you?
2: I'm a pumpkin spice girly. It's a chance where I get to dress like kind of emo.
1: Yes, yes. You know, it's funny. I as I'm single, and I'm not spending money on children and my marriage anymore. I do silly things like I get these little cedar blocks. They're car air fresheners. And I've got one. I've got cinnamon spice for the fall, and then I've got pumpkin spice for the fall, and then I've got cinnamon and cranberry for the winter for my truck. I know. I have no life. It's ridiculous. Let's talk about Macklemore. So Macklemore, for those who don't know, the guys who produced my show, helped me produce my show, they couldn't believe that I knew Macklemore because, you know, I'm over whatever age. And I said, no, I know Macklemore. I'm as familiar with the music. I think some of his songs are cute, but I think he's a complete idiot. So he goes on stage and he says Free Palestine and all this bumper sticker nonsense. And he ends up getting booted off of the Ed Sheeran tour. And then Robert Kraft says, you're not going to perform in our stadium. What are your thoughts on that?
2: This guy is a 40-year-old perpetual teenager who thinks he's really hip and edgy,
1: yes,
2: perpetuating the same worn-out cliches perpetuated by every other dime a dozen pop star, rap star, who also think they're really hip and edgy for preaching the same slogans. It's time that celebrities realize that their unmined morsels of wisdom are as coherent, meaningful, and helpful to society as the spontaneous slurs barked by someone with Tourette's.
1: Here's the problem, and I'm down with Robert Kraft, by the way. Oh, I'll have to play. I'll grab AC's response because AOC's response because unfortunately, the more you hear her, the dumber you get. You lose points. Here, I'll just play. This is AOC, and by the way, you can tell this was a staged on the stairs of Capitol Hill.
3: Hey, if Ed Sheeran comes on the radio while you're driving along, are you changing the channels?
4: I am.
3: You are?
4: Yeah.
3: Why is that?
4: I think that what we've seen, especially, it's not just...
1: It's always a bunch of filler before she has a kind of a thought.
4: What has happened with the act and removing Macklemore from the lineup. But when you see what Robert Kraft did to line up all of the stadiums to censor speech in that one specific way, it's become clear that this is...
1: People go to hear people sing, not speak. And it's not on the, if I'm not mistaken, it's not on the bill that it says that we are pro-Palestine and anti-Israel, right?
2: I'll give AOC a little bit of a margin for error,
1: really?
2: Since she's pretty dumb. She probably thinks an intifada is a type of flatbread. But as you said, These are the same people who, they invented BDS. They invented boycott, divest, and sanctions.
1: Yes.
2: They created cancel culture. They were the ones who wanted a jihad on free speech when it comes to Jews. But God forbid they get a little bit of a taste of their own medicine. And this guy, Macklemore, thinks that he is entitled to forcing everyone to buy tickets just so they can in return receive a lecture in between his whiny, tone-deaf sharts of belching. I guess that's called music.
1: I just, stay in your lane. Okay, there you go. Stay in your lane. That's what I have to say. If you're going to be an entertainer, stay in your lane. I am an entertainer, but I am I'm a commentator, I guess, to some degree. I'm a political satirist to some degree. But you know what you get. With Macklemore, you expect stupid little songs about, mopeds and going to the thrift store.
2: Yeah.
1: And this came up apparently, and this is because a father was there with his daughters. I don't know if they were Jewish or not. And he just posted on social media, I didn't pay for this. I mean, I got Uber to get down here. I paid for the tickets and all this. And here's this guy. Stick in your lane. I mean, I don't care what your favorite artist is. If they start crowing about whatever, you don't have to sit there and take it. And it's actually, you've been sold a bill of goods, by the way, and you should get your money back.
2: Yeah, everybody should. The hypocrisy of it all is that if you merely fraternize with a Jew who's a little bit too Jewy in entertainment, someone like Deborah Messing, if you're caught in a picture with her at Fashion Week, the online internet mob of self-appointed morality officers, they will surround you with clenched fists and demand that you are ostracized from polite society, that you lose your music career, you're no longer cast in shows, because God forbid you're fraternizing with a Jewish person, and now that renders you cancelable.
1: Did you see Bill Maher, his massive epic rave on these idiots who are pro-Palestine last weekend? I started Monday with it. Here's a little piece about how they claim that Israel is committing suicide.
5: Words do have actual meanings. Side means to kill. Fratricide, kill your brother. Homicide, kill your fellow human. Suicide, kill yourself. Genocide, kill or try to kill an entire people. You can't just change the definition of genocide to mean counterattack in a war where people, including civilians, die. That's every war. There have been about 73,000 deaths in Gaza, about 3% of the population. Tragic. Not genocide, not close. There were 3 million Jews in Poland before World War II. After, 45,000. That's genocide.
1: Wow. I mean, Maher was on top of it, and I just see he's not leaning into conservatism. He's leaning into common sense, and I'm going to give him credit for that.
2: To his point, this is a deliberate attempt by the left, a long-running attempt to rewrite the words, and with that, rewrite the definition of what things like murder actually is, what it actually means.
1: Yes.
2: And they did that so they can make a moral justification for hunting down and murdering Jews.
1: Yeah.
2: And doing other things like murdering Charlie Kirk, murdering Brian Thompson. It's this pattern where the left is, they're truly a death cult.
1: Yeah.
2: And they're hunting people down, and they're expanding their kill list in the name of justice, because if your words, if your beliefs equal violence, well, they can commit violence against you.
1: Yes. And that all started with hate speech, which was hate speech that they deemed, that was opposite of what they believed, so they called it hate speech. And then it built from there. I've been watching this for 30 years. Let's take a break and come back. I want to come back with Sydney Sweeney and AI. How about that? Let's take a break and come back. More with Justine Murray, MRC Video. Don't go anywhere.
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0: utter disbelief, incredibly disappointing, like how far you can put women's sports backwards in the space of a 40-second commercial. The ad that we saw Sydney Sweeney do is very damaging, especially for young females. We want to be valued for what we can do, not what we look like.
1: Does she know that Sydney Sweeney is a model? I'm not sure. Apparently, there are a lot of female athletes who are very upset because Sydney Sweeney, who's known for her being very sexy, the American Eagles jeans commercial, for some reason, because she was doing provocative poses with basketballs and footballs, somehow she's demeaning female athletes. This is so ungodly, off kilter, just completely wrong. Justine Murray, dying to hear your thoughts on this.
2: This is what fifth wave feminism looks like. They will render you, they will render Sydney Sweeney a million times more criminal for being hot and naked in a TV ad than a mother who strangles her three babies. And I think if Lindsay Clancy looked like Sydney Sweeney instead of looking like a yield sign, the hung jury of hags would have had her hanged already.
1: It's remarkable to me. And then, of course, the women of The View took a multi-pronged approach. I thought Whoopi Goldberg actually said, she's a model, blah, blah, blah. But then, of course, the other women of The View said that, she's promoting gambling. So they wanted to be America's mom, too. It's kind of weird, and I don't know if you know this, Justine, gambling and sex kind of go hand in hand. Have you ever been to Vegas?
2: I just got back from Vegas. Yeah, they had to like take a hook to keep me far away from the casinos.
1: I used to play a little bit blackjack. I don't play anything much more than that because I have the attention span of a fruit fly. You want to hear something funny? Last time I went to Vegas, I played the card game that takes the least amount of attention. It was War. It was the only casino on the strip, one table playing War. And I played War for like 4 hours. I was up like $300 and then I ended up losing the $300 I spent for the trip playing War. I know, that's ridiculous.
2: Well, that's the thing. They set you up for failure. I never did the machines before. I don't even know what they're called, the slots. It was the first, someone was trying to teach me how to do this. I'm like, so you're teaching me how to lose money? Because what do you think? As if they don't wire them to
1: they,
2: like, they
1: should
2: steal
1: instead
2: all
1: of,
2: your
1: instead
2: money.
1: Of the noise when you pull the handle, they should just use a toilet flush mechanism. Because that's exactly what's going to happen eventually. But back to Sydney Sweeney. I'm hoping that this is going to die out soon because I think we've had enough of this. I think we love beautiful women. I really can't understand why these female athletes are so butthurt about this. On the heels of being butthurt about having Caitlin Clark in the WNBA and women, just savaging her. I don't know what it is about the pathos of a lot of women. For instance, you know as well as I know, when you go into a party, say there's a cocktail party, whatever, a beautiful woman walks in, what will the women do in their groups? They will tear her apart. What will the men do? They'll hit on her. That's the way it is. I don't know what it is.
2: It's none of these women care about women in sports, women's rights. They're just petty. They're catty. If everyone's a girl's girl until the girl is too hot or too successful for comfort. Yes. And the idea, in the name of feminism, you're not allowed to be a triple threat. God forbid beautiful at the same time. And it goes back to leftism, feminism, which is part of leftism. It's a Marxist ideology that loathes success. Everybody has to be equally mediocre. And beauty, it's one of the most natural forms of success. Sometimes you're born with it, and sometimes you're not.
1: And it's powerful.
2: Yep.
1: It is powerful. And listen, I think that Sydney Sweeney is as powerful a voice, and not just because of her looks, because she's also conservative, but rather, what would you rather have? Happy Sydney Sweeney or dour and awful Rachel Maddow? I mean, really? Honestly? Really? Honestly? Ridiculous.
2: Well, if I was competing in a pageant, I would say dour and awful Rachel Maddow, because I'm competitive myself.
1: Yes.
2: I have to be honest, but at least I'm not masking it in the form of, I'm so feminist that I loathe Sydney Sweeney. No, it's because she's hot and blonde, and no, there can only be one, Rob.
1: Yes, exactly, 100%. And, you know, and I think that, but don't you kind of feel like, and I think we're, you know, the left, female left, they're being more and more exposed for being mentally unhinged, mentally ill, ugly on the inside. And I think the opposite is happening with conservative women who, love their femininity, love a compliment. I love my masculinity. I'm not overly masculine. I like to cook and all that, but I think we're done with the darkness of the left on this nonsense.
2: Well, it's being exposed. Their ideology is that instead of trying to actually work and work out and race to achieve the top, if they can just point fingers at the top and say, that's oppressive, and then race for a competition to the bottom, that's easier for them. So they have to astroturf people like Megan Rapinoe, who did lesbian sex ads for ESPN. Yeah. They're astroturfing that as the pinnacle of beauty because for them, it's easier to maintain and achieve rock bottom and then complain about it. They're so self-serving.
1: Well, you saw that. We saw that at the socialism conference. By the way, one more thought, real quick. 100 million views on the midterm GOP convention. What'd you think about that?
2: It shows that it doesn't matter how many times the elitist media will try to like distract everybody from what was happening during the midterm convention or when they didn't cover it at all or when they tried to cover it, they of course covered it in a negative light. It just shows that most Americans aren't listening to what the media tells them to believe.
1: 100%. We got to run. Tell everybody where they can find your glorious work, Justine Murray.
2: Certainly. You can search us at MRC Video on X or at Media Research Center on Instagram. And I'll do a self-plug at Justine_Brooke on X.
1: You are the best. Have a glorious weekend. Always nice to talk to you. Let's take a break and come back. 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

0: So here is Mitch McConnell voting yesterday. They had to coach him to say the word aye.
1: Senator Slotkin.
2: No by proxy.
1: Senator McConnell. Senator McConnell.
3: Aye.
1: Senator Hoeven.
0: There he was, just aye. And then he went and he just smiled and sat in the van. And
4: Well, I think you have to kind of look at day two. Today is day two to honestly assess or get a progress report on his return. And I give it a C grade because he didn't show up this morning to vote.
0: Yeah, that is Desiree Townsend. She's an independent journalist. And he's only showing up for big votes. Otherwise, he is not showing up. They're going to work him to death just like they did Dianne Feinstein. And I think it's a damn shame. This is Jim Gossett about Mitch McConnell. Weekend at Bernie.

0: once again.
1: Yeah.
0: I'm pretty sure I'll fall down once again.
1: It really is.
0: Yes, China Mitch will fall down once again.
1: It's elder abuse. It is freaking elder abuse. Honestly, it is utterly ridiculous. It is an obscene and it's sickening to watch. This is a man who would not be able to work at Walmart. They would say, "Sir, go back to your retirement community. I don't believe you'd be able to handle the stress of saying hello to people when they walk into Walmart." And he is a senator in good standing, and they're going to work him to death. Is this the way our country is going to be? Donald Trump is 4 years younger. He's in fantastic shape. It ain't necessarily about age. It's not his chronology. It's his ability. And he is on that trajectory that we all will go through at life's end. And it is undignified to treat him this way. Sorry. Just take a break and come back. Hour number three of the Rob Carson Show is right ahead. Don't go anywhere.
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4: ABC News, I'm Dave Packer. Health officials in Pennsylvania battling a growing measles outbreak there. At least 767 cases, at least 4 reported deaths. Infectious disease experts urging families to vaccinate their children earlier than usual as cases surge. Dr. Hazel Ginto, chair of pediatrics at Mainline Health in Pennsylvania.
5: We really think that it's going to get worse before it gets better, especially now that kids are in school. There's just a lot more opportunities to congregate.
4: The State Department posted a security alert advising Americans tonight currently in the Middle East to exercise heightened vigilance and be aware of potential flight cancellations and travel disruptions. Satellite imagery obtained by ABC News confirms that Iran-backed Houthi rebels have seized control of the Bab el-Mandeb Strait in the southern end of the Red Sea. That's complicating shipping disruptions in the Strait of Hormuz, impacting oil prices around the globe. This is ABC News.
6: From the LI News Radio Weather Center, for the rest of the morning you can expect patchy fog. Then skies will become partially sunny with a high near 80. There will be a slight chance of showers. Sunday night, skies are going to become partially cloudy with a low down to around 63. We will have a slight chance of thunderstorms. And looking at Monday, you can expect mostly sunny skies all day with a high temperature near 78. There is a slight chance of showers and thunderstorms. From the LI News Weather Center, I'm Keith Maloney.
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8: This is the Rob Carson Show. Welcome to hour number three of the show. We got a lot of stuff coming up, including quite a bit on data centers. And by the way, if you wore a mask during COVID, chances are you're against the data centers. Okay. And if you're still wearing a mask because of COVID, chances are you are, for the data centers because you're falling for the same stupid crap that the Chinese Communist Party, played on us then. And honestly, if you are anti-data center because you think the world's going to end and all of this, you have bought for it. You fell for it again. Why don't you just go ahead and do the 6 feet separation from each other? Why don't you do all that stupidity, too? In fact, while you're at it, just shut down your business. How about do that? Just because, you know, because data center's going to destroy the world. No, they're not. You're falling for the same nonsense that you fell for during COVID. It is utterly ridiculous. James Tallarico is a liar. James Tallarico is a charlatan. James Tallarico is an extremist. James Tallarico has said some insane things, and all of a sudden he's backtracking on all of them because he wants to get elected. And he's lying.
9: There are many more than two biological sexes. In fact, there are six.
10: God is both masculine and feminine and everything in between. God is non-binary.
11: The only thing the media wants to ask me about are trans athletes. And so what I would say is that the only minority destroying this country is the billionaires.
12: You can't call yourself a Christian and reject the stranger seeking asylum at our southern border.
13: You can confidently say there are two sexes, a man and a woman.
11: Absolutely.
13: Would you vote in favor of a national ban for transgender surgeries when it comes to minors?
11: Absolutely.
14: Okay. Now, let's see, who was it? The Daily Wire decided to do an undercover visit to Tallarico's church. And the minister of the parish, her name is Babs Miller. She's like a demon. I mean, really, she's a pretty demonic person. If you don't believe me here, this is her a couple weeks ago talking about the congregants.
15: If you polled our membership and asked them whether they were Christian, agnostic, or atheist, the vast majority would say agnostic or atheist.
16: So
15: because they don't buy the religion that has been, that we invent.
14: She also said that the congregation wished that Donald Trump hadn't turned his head so he would have had it blown off in Butler, Pennsylvania. Here is the undercover video talking to the same woman and basically, or whatever she is, demon. I don't know what genitalia demons have, but basically saying, yeah, Tallarico's lying.
17: Trump people are attacking Tallarico for saying that God is non-binary. That's literally what he is.
15: Yeah.
17: He went on Fox News and like walked that back. Did you see that?
15: Yeah, he's giving some advice that I don't think he should be following.
17: Yeah, because that's frankly something that attracted me to this church was like.
15: And I can guarantee you that once he gets elected, he'll change his tune.
14: Yeah, this is what socialists and communists do. This is what demonic people do. And that's what I consider him. I'm not afraid to say it. Tallarico Super PAC caught on tape revealing shady as bleep scheme to bribe Texas voters to vote for Tallarico. Yeah. Town Hall Media dropped a video they went in showing Sky McAdams, the organizing manager for Texas Majority PAC, bragging about their help, a plan to help Tallarico defeat Ken Paxton. They pay $25 to attend a one-hour Zoom class to learn why voting is important, and it's a roundabout way of paying for a vote, essentially. Here is the audio from this. And again, these are awful people. James Tallarico is a demonic person.
18: We are paying people $25 to attend a one-hour Zoom class to like learn why voting is important and why the Republicans are causing all these bad things. So it's like a roundabout way of paying people for their votes, essentially.
14: Roundabout way of paying people their votes. Actually admitting it. We cannot let this jackweed become a senator. This is Jim Gossett singing about Mr. Tallarico.
18: So it's like a roundabout way of paying people for their votes, essentially.

0: So AI, I'm learning a lot about AI. I'm behind the curve. I'll just be admitted. I've had a few things on my mind the last couple of years, and I'm going to be using it much more. I'm learning more about it. But there is only one reason why the usual suspects on the left want it to stop in this country. It's because they want to put us behind communist China. That's just the way it is. And they are using massive amounts of fear-mongering, you know, trying to scare everyone. Here is Bernie Sanders saying that it's worse than a nuclear weapon.
1: If you want to develop illegally a nuclear weapon that could threaten humanity, you should be punished. If you are moving forward on a AI development that could threaten humanity, you should be equally punished.
2: So you equate these two? You equate this?
1: No,
2: AI,
1: I think AI, the potential danger of AI is probably greater than nuclear weapons.
3: AI is more dangerous than nukes?
4: How?
3: I have AI on my phone. How am I going to blow the world up with my phone?
0: Yeah, utterly, utterly ridiculous. And this is the kind of crap they did. They've been doing forever. This is, let me give you a little comparison. This is, Liz Warren, who's always wrong about everything, is in a potential tizzy about everything, versus, J.D. Vance with regard to AI.
5: Why is it that the people who are at the frontier of the AI economy are throwing up their hands and saying, well, we've built Frankenstein, and the solution to Frankenstein apparently is to create a one-world governance structure for artificial intelligence. What I would say to those people, if you're building Frankenstein, stop.
0: Yeah.
5: Or maybe build, you know, if the cat is out of the bag, then build the defensive mechanism against Frankenstein.
6: We should immediately press pause on the development of advanced AI while lawmakers and regulators put the systems in place to keep people safe.
0: No.
6: And if you ask me, the recent calls by AI industry leaders to pace the frontier, that's not enough.
0: Yeah, they want to C-block development of AI in the country, let communist China lead, and then the Democrat Party wants to use it because a lot of these big AI companies are trying to limit the number of AI companies who have a monopoly. They're run by libs and have a power even greater than they did over the social media companies to destroy conservatives. Here's Bernie Sanders, because this is kind of crap he does. This is going on 7 years ago.
7: The scientists are telling us that if we don't act incredibly boldly within the next 6-7 years,
0: okay, that's now,
7: there will be irreparable damage done not just to Nevada, not just to Vermont or Massachusetts, but to the entire world. Joe said it right. This is an existential threat.
0: You know? No, not at all. Not one little bit. You're absolutely wrong. You were wrong. You've been wrong. Al Gore 30 years ago said that Florida was going to be underwater. Everybody was absolutely wrong. The sea levels have not raised one little bit. Everybody wants seaside property. That's why it's so bloody expensive, because it was all a bunch of crap. Here's some more just panic. This is, and you can just tell it's the same, but this is the despicable Ted Lieu saying that AI companies are literally sending out kamikazes.
8: The president is basically telling the country we're going to sit on our hands and hope for the best, when the threat, for example, of some kind of biological weapon being developed with this,
0: it's not even a possibility that AI could create its own biological weapon.
8: Technology grows by the month.
3: None of this makes any logical sense.
0: No.
3: Listen to the language Ted Lieu uses to describe doomsday. Go.
9: You had OpenAI basically create 1,200 AI agents that they put in sandboxes where they're not supposed to escape. Imagine it's a locked room.
0: What?
9: And they gave these agents a cybersecurity exam and say, complete it. These agents figured out a way to break out of that locked room. And then they had kamikaze agents that would go essentially commit suicide but get information back to the collective. And you think OpenAI made all this up?
0: Okay. Now, the Chinese, they're not asking the Chinese to scale it back, because they want the communist Chinese to win. They did the same thing with COVID. They never held China accountable. We lived by the dictates of our government for a virus that was created in China. We paid for it. And they ultimately controlled us in every aspect of our lives, from going to church to your kid not being able to go to school to shutting down your business. And they're doing the same stupid crap again. the same stupid crap again, and the media are falling for it again. Need I remind you?
2: You are the unvaccinated. You are the problem. It is the unvaccinated who are the problem, period, end of story.
4: The only people that you can blame, the only people you can blame, this isn't shaming, this is the truth. Maybe they should be shamed, but the unvaccinated.
10: It's time to start blaming the unvaccinated folks, not the regular folks.
0: Yep, same people, same dark forces, just about 6 years separating them.
1: We are at a dangerous and unprecedented moment in world history.
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12: 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Yeah. Help us stop.
0: Yeah, and Florida should be underwater and Manhattan, too. We don't freaking believe it. 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

0: Donald Trump's election.
1: No! No!
0: Yeah. It's the gift that keeps on giving. It's the Rob Carson Show.
2: Ned, you and I...
3: If you want to develop illegally a nuclear weapon that could threaten humanity, you should be punished. If you are you are moving forward on a AI development that could threaten humanity, you should be equally punished.
2: So you equate these two? You equate this
3: No, AI I think AI, the potential danger of AI is probably greater than nuclear weapons.
4: Okay, if that's really the case, you'd send the damn military and you'd go close down the plants. What a ridiculous and stupid thing for a senile old man. Oh, he's not senile. He's just a frickin' he's insane. An absolute failure in everything in his life, and he wants to take over what is going to be one of the most life-changing things for us. I look at my mother and my father. My father was a World War II veteran. My mother would have been 97 this year. My father would have been like 104. They were old enough to be my grandparents. Both of them had no indoor plumbing when they were growing up. Dad had one of the first cars, Model A, when he was in high school. That's what he drove. You look at what happened. Television came around in their lifetimes. Radio came along in their lifetimes when they were young. My dad was like 5 when radio came around. And then space travel, flight. The flight had already happened, but jet flight, flying to the moon, all that. Think of that. Then you look at what's happening. I'm a Gen Xer. Look at what's happened in my lifetime. When I graduated high school, we had typewriters. We didn't have computers in every classroom. We had a few computers. We were just learning it. You had to learn a code. You had to learn a language. Now we've got the Library of Alexandria in our freaking pocket. We saw the advent of cell phone technology, then smartphone technology, then, I can go on and on. We are going through something that makes a lot of this, I think, will pale by comparison to what we have seen in the past. Exponential movements forward with regard to medicine and life is going to become easier, and it has become easier, certainly than when my parents grew up and had no indoor plumbing. This is a guy, he's running this podcast called the All-in-One Podcast, Jason Calacanis. He says, we have no fear of nukes.
5: Sometimes people get delusions of grandeur, and these folks not only think that they're gods, they think they're building God. Mm. And so when they look into this, they're so impressed by their own work. Joe's right. They do get a little bit of a delusion of grandeur that there are these grand engineers creating God, and then God's going to save the planet. The truth is, this is software. It's very powerful software. Yes. We should be thoughtful with it. But I can tell you, it's not going to create a nuclear holocaust anytime soon.
4: Here are some of the amazing positives that are coming.
5: We're going to have a world of abundance. It is quite possible that this technology will solve many healthcare problems. Yes. It'll give every single student the ability to have their own personal tutor. So not just rich parents who get to have that tutor that gets you an extra 200 or 300 points on the SATs. Yeah. Everybody's going to have an amazing free tutor.
4: Yeah.
5: We're also going to see prices of products and services, whether it's energy, water, consumer packaged goods. Those are all going to drop in price like they have over the last 50 years of efficiency and technology. And this is going to dramatically increase it. So we're going to live longer. We're going to have better lives, and we're going to have cheaper products and services if we just deploy the technology methodically and thoughtfully, and we stop coming back from Burning Man, maybe burning a little too hard, and having delusions of grandeur.
4: Yeah, and I think we're tired of all of the fear porn, to be quite honest. Again, this is what Democrats do. It's global warming, climate change, murder hornets. It's COVID. Oh, my God, COVID. You're going to get the vaccine. Honestly, same players. Always wrong about every single thing, and they're certainly wrong on AI because they want China to succeed. They did the same thing with fossil fuels. They said, get rid of fossil fuels in America. China, they didn't care what China was doing to the planet. They don't give a rat's behind because they're closer ideologically than China, and they want to control us, and they want Donald Trump's economy to be blocked.
5: These software programs are extremely good at hacking and making software. And we have had some tests here in Silicon Valley where people have put 1,000 different bots, software agents, pieces of software, and we've said, hey, go attack
4: kamikaze agents,
5: these systems, and see if you can find any exploits. They're good at that. They're also good at fixing those exploits. And so some people working in the industry see these bots, just like you might in ChatGPT, Jesse, it has a personality, right? It's been programmed to have a personality. Yeah. Now imagine these bots talking to each other, having personalities, and actually being pretty good at hacking software. That's what's happening. You could easily, Jesse, make 1,000 of them to make a system impregnable and just perfect. That could also happen. So we have some people who are young who are getting very panicked about this and making 2 or 3 jumps. What if they had robots? Yeah. What if they had access to nuclear bombs?
4: Yeah.
5: The subject of movies we all grew up with, Terminator 2 or War Games. War Games. We should worry about that 10 years from now. But for today, we just want to make software a little resilient to hacking.
4: Yeah, and I think if you are afraid of, and if you're listening to the same people who terrified us about global warming, climate change, and nonsense like that, and COVID, you have to realize that they're full of it on this as well. This is David Sacks, former tech czar.
6: Well, I don't know how Dario's plan could go any further. He already says that we have to coordinate with the Europeans. We have to make a deal with the European Union.
4: No,
6: then he says we have to make a deal with the Chinese.
4: No,
6: I mean, what's left? Martians? I mean, this is...

0: frontier. Yeah. Stop talking about it as if it is somebody else.
1: Yeah.
0: And if you believe that you are creating a technology that can end humanity, then my question for you, and I think all your viewers would have the same reaction, is why are you doing this?
1: Yeah, remember the deadliest virus in the history of mankind and everything? Shut down all the schools, shut down the businesses. No, it's basically people with pre-existing conditions. Those conditions, age, obesity, underlying health concerns. If you were normally healthy, not a big deal. Not a big deal. Kids, not a big deal. They're trying the same crap now they did before. Don't fall for it. All in. I am all in on AI. It's going to cure cancer within maybe even a couple years. It's amazing what it's going to do, what it's doing already. Let's take a break and come back. This is the Rob Carson Show.

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7: ABC News, I'm Dave Packer. Health officials in Pennsylvania battling a growing measles outbreak there. At least 767 cases, at least 4 reported deaths. Infectious disease experts urging families to vaccinate their children earlier than usual as cases surge. Dr. Hazel Ginto, chair of pediatrics at Mainline Health in Pennsylvania.
8: We really think that it's going to get worse before it gets better, especially now that kids are in school. There's just a lot more opportunities to congregate.
7: The State Department posted a security alert advising Americans tonight currently in the Middle East to exercise heightened vigilance and be aware of potential flight cancellations and travel disruptions. Satellite imagery obtained by ABC News confirms that Iran-backed Houthi rebels have seized control of the Bab el-Mandeb Strait in the southern end of the Red Sea. That's complicating shipping disruptions in the Strait of Hormuz, impacting oil prices around the globe. This is ABC News.
9: From the LI News Radio Weather Center, for the rest of the morning, you can expect patchy fog. Then skies will become partially sunny with a high near 80. There will be a slight chance of showers. Sunday night, skies are going to become partially cloudy with a low down to around 63. We will have a slight chance of thunderstorms. And looking at Monday, you can expect mostly sunny skies all day with a high temperature near 78. There is a slight chance of showers and thunderstorms. From the LI News Weather Center, I'm Keith Maloney.
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12: Here's what I would tell you if you were thinking about buying radio or discarding radio. 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And I can grow my business. 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
1: Hi, I'm Dawn, and this is a true story. 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I was diagnosed with lupus, Hashimoto's, chronic fatigue, and other inflammatory conditions. I became so inflamed that I didn't even look the same. 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

0: you one question.
1: Are you proud to be an American? For at least I know that I'm free. And I thank God for the men and the women that died, that gave that right to me. And I'm going to stand up and fight for the soul of a nation. If that you put your hands together and give your...
2: That is Lorenzo Sewell. I had the opportunity to meet him, and I was invited to the Capitol for a little tour, and he was in the tour. I didn't even know he was there until we got to the chapel outside of the speaker's room, and the speaker said, "Is anyone here want to pray?" And he led a prayer, and I almost passed out. It was so glorious. It was so amazing. Joining us is a man of faith, Bishop E.W. Jackson, president of Stand, Staying True to America's National Destiny, author of the autobiography, Sweet Land of Liberty, Reflections of a Patriot Descended from Slaves. Welcome to the show, my friend. How are you on this glorious Thursday?
3: I am doing great, Bob. I've been enjoying every moment of it.
2: Oh, well, me too. My slogan for my show, you know, Rush Limbaugh, I used to write comedy for Rush Limbaugh, and his slogan was the EIB Network, Excellence in Broadcasting. Mine is the BBB Network, Blessed Beyond Belief. Cause
3: Amen.
2: I swear to God, brother, you have no idea. My life story makes what was it, Hillbilly Elegy, look like Jane Eyre, and I've got a lot of blessings. So,
3: well, man, good for you. I'm glad to hear it. I wish every American felt the same way.
2: Well, you know, and I really am kind of tired of the crybabies, the spoiled little children who've been indoctrinated in schools, who suddenly, because they have a worthless degree, hundreds of thousands of dollars of student debt, are making $30,000 working at Starbucks, and suddenly they want to take our country from us, and that ain't going to happen, is it?
3: Not on my watch.
2: Yes, sir.
3: And, you know, I often say about these people, they don't realize they've hit the proverbial lottery to be born Americans.
2: Yes, yes.
3: And they ought to be thankful every day of their lives that they're Americans, because the whole world looks upon this nation with envy. They have more opportunity, more possibility for pursuing their God-given gifts and talents than they would have anywhere else on earth.
2: Yes, sir.
3: So you're right. I don't want to hear the whining. I want to hear praise and honor and glory and thank you, Jesus, because of where you place me as an American in the United States.
2: Well, I have said that we are the reaction to the action of evil. For every action, there's an equal opposite reaction, you know, the yin and the yang. And evil had really run roughshod over a country. We had an open border. They were trafficking children for sex and labor and allowing it. There were hundreds of thousands dying of fentanyl. It was evil. There was evil surrounding the world, and it's gradually being purged in places like Germany and Australia and Central and South America. And I think that's we're in the throes of this right now. I like to say the Democrat Party's doing a death spiral into hell, and we just need to give them a little push. Just give him a little bit of push. What do you think about that?
3: Well,
2: I think this is a providential time. Donald Trump's the president, 250th anniversary of her birth. It's a God moment.
3: Look, I affectionately refer to Democrats as Demoncrats because I think that really aptly describes who they are now. But you are absolutely right. We are at a moment that is just pregnant with possibility. You were just talking about AI. We've got Donald Trump as president who loves this country and I really believe cares about the American people. We are at our 250th anniversary. Everything is looking up for us, and we just get our spiritual and moral house together and we start to realize we've got the most successful governing document in the history of mankind in our Constitution. And what we need to do is adhere to it and adhere to the rule of law and just treat others the way you want to be treated and do away with all this division that they're trying to stoke. And I'll tell you, this is good. Our country is going to be even more bright, shining on a hill than it's ever been.
2: Well, I say, and I believe this is very powerful. You may recall that the Democrats, when they had that stupid convention of theirs, and they tried this joy meme. They, you know, we have joy. They won't take our joy. They never had the joy. It was fake. It was fake. And then you saw the Republican midterm convention, and there was joy. There was joy. 100 million people saw that convention. It was big. It was joy. And I've said that we need to overwhelm the left with joy and faith and patriotism. And we do that, they're like an armadillo upside down on the highway. They have no idea how to deal with that. It's much more powerful than the forces of darkness.
3: And that's why we're going to win. And yes, I hope every American understands that. That's why we've got to stand up and vote and engage and speak up, because we are on the winning side. We are on the side of truth, and they are on the side of falsehood. And falsehood is always going to fall under the power of truth.
2: Yeah, I was doing some research about you, and I always like to do a little planning for the guests. And I found this clip. You know, you had mentioned that you're the descendant of slaves, and you know, the Democrat Party is the last arrow in their quiver is reparations, and they know that black people are never going to get reparations. They know that's not going to happen. I believe this, but they use it because if they don't get it, they can say the Republicans did it. The Democrat Party, as I like to say, they always promise people of color the sun, the moon, and the stars, and then they get their vote the day after the election day. They get up and they leave some money on the dresser. They don't leave money on the dresser anymore. But I wanted you to hear this.
0: You have to hear this.
4: Governments did not own slaves. Slave owners did. In fact, the U.S. government fought a war to end slavery. How much should the descendants of the 400,000 Union soldiers who lost their lives fighting to free the slaves pay to the descendants of the slaves they freed? In America, in the main, it was the Democrats who owned slaves, and the Democrats who in the main passed and enforced Jim Crow laws. It was also the Democrats who founded the Ku Klux Klan. Should the current Democratic Party be held responsible for this? Should the child born from a be branded a because of his father's criminality? Should the child of a mass murderer be sent to prison because of his father's crime? No. It's bizarre to suggest that human beings should inherit the outrage of the deeds of their parents.
2: I think a lot of people of color are beginning to wake up to the Democrats and their history and where they are now in America's inner cities with Democrats in charge for the last 100 years.
3: There is at best lukewarm support for the likes of El Sayed all of these, the four horsewomen of the apocalypse, I call them. People are getting tired of it because they realize they talk, and always play the race card and always play the victim card, but they don't do anything to make life better. And by the way, I've got another take on reparations.
2: What's that?
3: You know that the Muslims, the Arab Muslims, enslaved more Africans, killed more Africans in the trans-Saharan slave trade than the Atlantic or the African slave trade across the Atlantic ever did. How about going to them and telling the Muslims they owe black Americans and black people in general reparations? I mean, it would be just as preposterous, but frankly, it would be more appropriate for them because they're the ones who pioneered enslaving black people.
2: And Syed is from Egypt, and Syed is now playing the race card. And I said, you know, he said, you know, he's an African and an African American. And it's a laugh because who replaced the Jews, building for the Egyptians? I mean, honestly, for centuries. I've got some more things. It's a historic day. We're going to cover it on the other side of the break. Bishop E.W. Jackson, if you'd hold on, I want to continue this conversation on the other side.
3: Sure.
2: Okay, let's take a break and come back. This is the Rob Carson Show.
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0: That's a good song from 1989. Public Enemy. Bishop E.W. Jackson, President Stand, Staying True to America's National Destiny, the author of Sweet Land of Liberty, Reflections of a Patriot Descended from Slaves. Today's an important day, isn't it?
1: It certainly is. It's Constitution Day.
0: Yeah.
1: And I'll tell you, Rob, I pray that if I can have any impact on this country before I go home to heaven,
0: yes, sir,
1: it's to see Americans awaken to the unifying power of our Constitution, yeah, and to celebrate it. Frankly, I think we ought to celebrate it as much as we celebrate July 4th, because in some ways,
0: yeah,
1: it really is more important, because it set the system of government under which we've lived for almost a quarter of a millennium, and it is the most successful governing document in the history of mankind. And I'm one of those people who say, while they're tearing down the statues of our founding fathers,
0: yes,
1: what we ought to really be doing is thanking God for them and thanking them for having given us the liberty that we now enjoy.
0: I'll tell you, I moved to Washington, D.C. about 14 months ago, and I was invited for this day last year to Philadelphia, the annex of Independence Hall, where they signed the Constitution. They only allowed whatever the number of people in that room that were there that day in that, and it was after hours, and it was one of the most amazing events. I was invited by Doug Mastriano. He's a member of Congress in Pennsylvania, and it really put in perspective this. And only think about this. You know, for 1,000 years, Paris was around and London was around. They were still using the streets, yeah, the streets as a latrine. They had all the resources they needed. They had all the people they need. They had all of that, but it took someone saying, our rights come from God. Our rights come from God, and listed those rights. And look what happened. Look what happened in the 250 years of one of our founding fathers discovered electricity, for goodness sake. Look what happened. We were in darkness for a millennia. And then this happened. And God is the reason for it.
1: Faith and liberty and a commitment to personal responsibility can do amazing things. I mean, we are made in the image and likeness of God, and we have immense creativity and energy and ability, but that's only unleashed when people have the liberty to unleash it, and they are aware that the benefits of whatever investment, time, energy, creativity they put into something can reward them, can reward their families. I'll tell you, the founding fathers, they broke with all of human history when they created the United States of America. And that's what I often say about being the descendants of slaves. I don't care how my ancestors got, yeah, here. I'm just glad they got here, because, yes, as a result of their getting here, I get to be born a citizen of the wealthiest, most powerful nation on earth.
0: Tell me about your background. Tell me about your ancestors.
1: Yeah, my great-grandfather, Gabriel and Eliza Jackson. My great-grandfather, Gabriel, was born the year before George Washington died.
0: Wow.
1: He lived to a very old age, and he fathered children in his 70s. So my grandfather was, wow, born when my great-grandfather was 74 years old. But their siblings, yeah, right.
0: Wow.
1: Their siblings were raised in Orange County, Virginia, which is, I consider, to kind of be my ancestral home. And when my grandfather died at the age of 84 years old, my great grandfather died at 84. My great grandmother moved to Caroline, Virginia. So my roots go back in Virginia. And you know, what an illustrious history.
0: Yeah.
1: If you want to claim slavery and make that your identity, feel free. But how about claiming the legacy of the United States of America? I tell people sometimes, Rob, you know, I'm a son of George Washington. I joke and say, people say, well, you know, you don't look much like George Washington. But of course, we are intellectual and spiritual,
0: yeah,
1: sons and daughters of George Washington,
0: yeah,
1: the father of our country. So there's so much to be grateful for.
0: You know, when I grew up in the 70s and 80s, and my generation, we didn't really look at color. We grew up on Sesame Street. We watched Sanford and Son, and we watched All in the Family. We watched Good Times, and we watched, you know, Maude, and we watched all this, and we didn't care. When I was in college, I worked with a guy named George Nelson, and I didn't think of George Nelson as a black man. I just thought of him as my friend mm-hmm. George Nelson. When I had to sell cars for 3 years before being discovered by Chris Ruddy and Newsmax, and all of my supervisors, Sam Agalago from Africa, who's an American citizen, he was Sam, he's my good friend Sam. And then I think Obama ushered in this PSYOP to divide us. I wrote a piece on Substack called 12 Years a PSYOP. about how they divided us. And I just think that animosity is going to fade. Whenever I talk to people of color and I hang out with people of color, there's a cigar joint I go to. They have great music on Sunday nights. I'm usually the only white boy there. And I just get a lot of love. And I think we're coming back together. I really do. And I think we're gonna push the forces of evil that tried to tear down our country using the tenets of Mao and Stalin and even Hitler. Mm-hmm. We're gonna win this. We're gonna win this. I believe this in my heart and soul.
1: Amen. And I do too, Rob. And you know, look, we are just fellow human beings. You know, people have this expression, well, I want somebody who looks like me. I'm saying, well, if you have two eyes, you have a mouth, you have two ears, you have two legs, you have two arms, you look like me. You're a human being.
0: I want somebody,
1: we're all made
0: I want,
1: in the image and likeness of God.
0: I want somebody better looking than me.
1: So, but you know, Jesus said a house divided against itself cannot stand.
0: Yes, sir.
1: If we want America to have a great future, we've got to come together across all racial and cultural
0: yes, sir.
1: Lines.
0: Yes, sir.
1: Of course, that's the mission of my organization.
0: Yes.
1: And that's what we're working on all the time, bringing Americans together while we know the left is trying to rip us apart.
0: Tell everybody where they can go. And I would love to have you on at your leisure. This has been a real pleasure of a conversation, by the way.
1: Well, thank you, Rob. They can go to standamerica.us. That's standamerica.us. One of the things we're calling for is to make September 17th a actual federal holiday.
0: I love it.
1: Because with all due respect to Juneteenth, everybody knows about Juneteenth,
0: yeah.
1: Except it's not a national holiday.
0: Yeah.
1: But this Constitution was passed. That's a national holiday, and we ought to recognize it as such. So standamerica.us is where people can go to learn more about what we're doing.
0: Real pleasure to have you on, sir. We'll talk again soon.
1: Thank you.
0: Well, let's take a break and come back. This is the Rob Carson Show. 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

0: I enjoyed that conversation. Oh, hold on. I'm going to hear this. Turn that, Brian. Tom Morello, Voodoo Child. One of my favorite versions of Voodoo Child. Tom Morello is a total lefty. He was with Rage Against the Machine. He does solo, but he performs with a lot of people. He's one of the best guitarists ever. Truly inventive, brilliant, brilliant guy, but total lefty. I'm sure he'd hate my politics. But if I were going to do a version of Voodoo Child, number one is going to be Jimmy. Number two is going to be Stevie. Number three is going to be Frank. You don't know Frank. Frank Marino. I'm going to have to maybe go for Tom Morello's version without vocals. It's just amazing. I'm going to have Bishop E.W. Jackson on again, president of STAND. I enjoyed that conversation. There used to be a time where I was uncomfortable discussing my faith. And I'm still not a Bible banger. I still don't like to quote scripture on the radio and everything. But I just think it's such an important part of our country, where we are, how we got here. I think it's such a blessing that we are here. Some of us were born here. Some of us spent a lot of time and a lot of effort to become citizens of this country. That's the way it used to be. And the forces of evil really, really are and have thrown everything they have at us. They've thrown everything they have at us. And they have exposed themselves. I gotta see if I can find kind of an example. The left has thrown everything it can at it. This is in Minneapolis early this year. People going into a church. This is the left trying to tear us down.
1: Where are you? Where are you? Where are you? Where are your people? Why are you not at Whipple every day fighting for the humanity, standing for our people? You got your jewelry, you have your nice clothes, but what do you do? What do you do to stand for your Somali and Latino communities?
2: I'm not going to comment.
1: You have no comment. Exactly.
0: We are in the battle that's been foretold right now. There's not going to be four horsemen, I don't believe. I don't think we're at a point Jesus is going to come down, but I do tell you we are at a point where it's good and evil, and if you believe that children can become transgenderized, then you're evil. You're on the side of evil. If you believe that, you know, that you should divide ourselves on race and gender lines and you should take God out of the public square, and I can go on and on, you got some stuff going on. You believe that the southern border should be open and it's fine for children to be trafficked across the southern border, and you don't give it, and if you don't give it even a thought that hundreds of thousands of children and women were trafficked over our southern border for sex and for labor and suffer even now. If you choose to ignore that, if you choose to ignore the hundreds of thousands of young people who died of fentanyl coming across the southern border, you're siding with evil. Please don't do that. We can come together. We're going to come together. I have faith in it. I really do, guys. I mean, I'm I don't know. God has given me some grace. Very recently. I mean, it's been building for a long time, but God has given me grace. There's a reason why you listen to this show. It's not necessarily for a religious message. It's for a message of we can come together and we don't have to live in darkness. That's it. Okay? And I try to make you laugh when I can. Tomorrow, by the grace of God, it is finally Friday. God bless you, Donald Trump. This country as founded on the anniversary of its constitutional signing. And until tomorrow, which is Friday, do not catch the stupid. I love you guys. See you then.
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6: ABC News, I'm Dave Packer. Tensions in the Middle East escalating this weekend. The U.S. State Department advising Americans to seriously reconsider travel in the Middle East, citing Houthi hostilities in Saudi Arabia. Now, earlier Saturday, Saudi Arabia confirming Houthis tried to attack Riyadh with a ballistic missile that it says was intercepted. A new U.S. security deal with Greenland announced by President Trump is expected to be finalized at the upcoming U.N. General Assembly. ABC's Lama Hassan in London.
2: The State Department says the deal would remain in effect even if Greenland becomes a fully independent country. Following the announcement, the government of Greenland and the Danish Prime Minister issued a joint statement saying the nations expect to sign a measure next week that strengthens security in the Arctic and the North Atlantic region.
6: Health officials warn of a possible exposure to measles at children's hospitals in Philadelphia and Pittsburgh. In Philadelphia, officials say possibly exposed infants are being offered preventative antibody treatment. This is ABC News.
4: From the LI News Radio Weather Center, for the rest of the morning you can expect patchy fog. Then skies will become partially sunny with a high near 80. There will be a slight chance of showers. Sunday night, skies are going to become partially cloudy with a low down to around 63. We will have a slight chance of thunderstorms. And looking at Monday, you can expect mostly sunny skies all day with a high temperature near 78. There is a slight chance of showers and thunderstorms. From the LI News Weather Center, I'm Keith Maloney.
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8: 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No way. 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
14: What's up, everybody? What's up, Long Island? What's up, Lisa?
15: Nothing, Johnny. Well,
14: I got to make the announcement while we're here.
15: You do.
14: The Commander, Lisa Kudat.
15: Close, Kudat.
14: Who that? Oh, everyone knows I'm the worst with names, man. I am. It took me, like, what, 4 years to get Scott Calder right.
16: I know.
14: I couldn't get him right for nothing, finally. But here we are. We are live on our FM show right now, and wherever you are listening to us on iHeart, Google, wherever you might be hearing us right now. So, Lisa, welcome to Motorcycle Man Radio.
15: Thank you. It's an honor to be here with you gentlemen.
14: And tell us, why don't you tell everybody a little bit about yourself?
15: So, I am a Navy veteran. I did 4.5 years of service. I am also a VFW post commander. I am a junior vice commander for the DAV. And I am junior vice commander for District 10 of Nassau County. So I'm very big in the community. And I'm also an AMVET rider supporter.
14: Wow. You do
15: so
14: a lot.
15: I'm in all the organizations.
14: And you're learning to ride a motorcycle now, aren't you?
15: I am. I got my motorcycle permit.
14: You got a permit. All right.
15: So the next step, because after we have a wedding coming up where I'm getting married.
14: Congratulations.
15: Thank you. Once we get over that hurdle, I think in the springtime, I'm going to take the basic rider course.
14: Oh, that's awesome. So do you have a motorcycle in mind that you want to ride?
15: I have mine that's technically
14: his.
15: But I'm hoping to win the bike at the... Rockin'.
14: Yeah, we do have a motorcycle.
15: Yes, you do.
14: We have a lot of announcements to make about that. What we do is we have 21 prizes. Okay, that's separate from the regular raffles. There'll be about 90 raffles in there. But this is separate. 21 separate prizes for the Rockin' the Road for a Cure Run. One of them is a 2000 Yamaha V-Star 650. It's got 12,000 miles on it, but that's not a lot. It's a custom-built bike. $25 a ticket, guys. $25 a ticket. Right? For 25, you get a custom. And he won trophies with this bike. He's got pictures with trophies. It's a trophy bike. Beautiful. Now, adding on to it, my big announcement is we got a 3-night stay at the Tropical Manor in Daytona Beach. You can win that for $25. $25 raffle, you can win a 3-night stay at the Tropical Manor during Bike Week, Biketoberfest, whenever you want to go. You have a whole year to choose when you want to go. As long as they're available that day. You can't, like, they're not going to be, you know. It's like, you know, you can't wait till like the week before Biketoberfest, you know what I mean?
16: Or just show up. It's like, I'm
14: there. Show up. Plus, we got a $250 tattoo that you can get coming from a tattoo. I don't have all the information on the tattoo guy yet, but he's going to be at the run doing tattoos. So he's supposed to send me his logo and stuff. I don't even know the name of the place yet. But he's donating a $250 tattoo. Plus, Milwaukee Leather's going to have a bunch of stuff, too.
17: Is it true that the tattoo is going to be of your face?
14: That's the only downfall. Sorry. Eating a burger from Fat Boys. Speaking about Fat Boys, Jonathan?
17: Yes, sir.
14: What do you think?
17: Well, I mean, if you want me to go into it now, I really, really enjoyed the, I had the barbecue burger.
14: Okay.
17: Last time I had the regular burger, this was the barbecue burger. It includes some bacon, which is always a nice touch, always a surprise. Little barbecue sauce. Their barbecue sauce is very nice. It's tangy and it's sweet. And, overall great presentation. The fries are always fantastic.
14: Fries are so good, right?
18: Mm-hmm.
17: So it's, someone who's trying to decide between the regular burger and the barbecue burger, the barbecue sauce is that's the tip off. Some people don't like barbecue sauce.
14: I love barbecue sauce.
17: Some people don't like bacon.
14: I'm a fat guy, so, you know, it's,
17: right.
14: It's like not much I won't eat, you know.
18: You're Pac-Man, basically, is what you're telling us.
14: Are you hearing noises out there? There's some noise going on.
18: Probably your stomach.
14: You know, speaking about Pat, our condolences go out to your mother-in-law, Pat.
18: Thank you very much.
14: And Lisa, we're really sorry to hear about your mother-in-law.
18: Yeah, no, that was rough.
14: I hope she rests in peace.
18: Absolutely.
14: So you okay with that? You all good?
18: Yeah. It's, you know, I guess that she's gotten through the last couple of days. Because now it's just like all the paperwork, all the final signatures and everything that you got to take care of.
14: Yeah, all that stuff. Not good.
18: And no, and they're just the one thing you discovered, the difference in pricing between, if you want to get somebody cremated.
14: Oh, yeah.
18: As opposed to a full casket.
14: Yeah.
18: Oh my gosh.
17: It's significant.
15: Yes.
14: Well, that's why we need to get a funeral parlor as a sponsor here.
18: Yeah,
14: okay. No. Any funeral parlors out there want to jump on board? We're most like a Mayhem Radio. We can always use you, you know?
18: Well, I already determined when I get cremated, based on everything I used to do during the 80s and to make up, you know, use your imagination, basically we're going to cremate me and then we're going to sell me in dime baggies.
14: Well, it's funny you say that. When Dawn don't agree with me, I want to get cremated and I want my kids to smoke me. She's like, you're not getting that done. You're not getting that done. I'm like, what? Just let them smoke me. I mean, I'll be with them forever. You know what I mean?
15: Or they can make diamond jewelry out of your ashes.
14: They can do that, too.
15: And
17: from the carbon, yes.
14: They can do that, right?
18: Oh, yeah. No, that's one of the things. My daughter's getting something like, I think, something like that, like getting either a necklace or like a small urn kind of thing.
14: Yeah, I've seen that. But you know what? I can see mine already. My kids get my ashes and they'll be like, all right, my dad, find the garbage. There you go. Done. Well, so that's that. Who's next? Molly, going to marry somebody else?
18: Now, I got something, but it might be a little bit morbid. Take your take your ashes, because they have to be yours,
14: yeah,
18: and use it as a coating on a burger.
14: That could be good. Then, now
17: think,
14: that whole,
17: I think I'll pass on that.
15: Yeah.
14: Jonathan won't be on that one.
17: Nah.
14: Tell Fat Boys that one. No, they say no. So, what do you think of Fat Boys? Is he having a salad?
18: I know.
15: I am.
14: Well, a salad. I mean,
15: I see everyone's eating like burgers and empanadas. And
14: Scott's got some good food. What do you got over there, Scott?
19: I've had it before.
15: Yeah, but I'm trying to be healthy, so I'm eating my Caesar salad. But
14: turn it up. There you go.
15: But
14: nope, not you, him. I'm talking to him. You're good.
15: But the caveat to eating salad is I brought in pies for everyone.
14: Oh, you did? She did. She brought.
15: So I
14: now, where'd you get these pies?
15: From Zorn's in
14: Zorn's?
15: Bethpage.
17: Mm-hmm.
14: Cha-ching, cha-ching. See that?
18: Yeah.
14: How it works? Zorn's.
15: So I figure I'll eat my salad, which is my veggies, and then I have a piece of cherry pie. So there's your fruits. Mm. So you have veggies and fruits. It's an equal balance.
14: What? There you go. And then we shake it all up, right?
18: Shake well.
14: But the funny part is it all comes out at the same time anyway. Until the day, right? You know what I'm saying?
17: Lisa, well, let me see that salad. Let me take a quick look at it.
14: Uh-oh.
15: I had like two bites so far.
17: You know what? It looks pretty good.
14: Yeah, no, it does look good. I like cheese like that, sliced like that.
17: Yeah.
14: You know? I'm just a fat guy again. I was, you know. So, hey. How do you like being on the show so far? You have 3 minutes, right?
18: Yeah.
15: Well, I was telling you I wanted to go to 10. Now I'm permanent, so I'm loving
14: it. See, this is what happened. Me and Dawn were hanging out the other night. I'm drinking a few beers. I'm putting together some patio furniture. We're talking about the show. And I said, you know, we really need a girl, you know, on the show. Like, you know.
18: Don't we have Jonathan?
14: Yeah, well, another girl.
17: Only when I'm showing my feminine side.
14: Yeah. So I'm like, you know, I was like, she goes, you know who would be perfect? I'm like, who? She's like, Lisa. I go, what Lisa? She goes, Scott Lee. Oh, my God. Ding, ding, ding. You got something here. So I texted her. I said, I know you love being on the show. You want to be a permanent on the show? Here she is.
15: Here I am. And it was funny because as soon as he sent me the text, he was like, I'm going to give you a call real quick. And he was like, do you want to be on the show? And I was like, absolutely. He was like, am I disturbing you? I was like, no, we were watching like The Mandalorian. And then we hung up the phone and I look at Scott. I'm like, what the hell does he think I know about motorcycles? I was like, but I'll do it.
14: This show's more about motorcycles, John. It's motorcycle mayhem. So you got two parts. Like at an 8 o'clock show, we got Pringles over there. All different kind of weird flavors that you never heard of. We're going to be all taste testing on the show at 8 o'clock on Monday night. So.
17: And that's where my expertise comes in.
15: There you go.
17: A connoisseur of garbage food.
18: It isn't the one chip challenge.
14: No. We did the one chip challenge here.
15: Nope.
14: We thought we lost Pat. We thought I've never seen his face just drop. He got up and he left. And he was gone for like 25 minutes. We're like, is he all right? Meanwhile, here's Fat Chris over here, right? I go, Chris, can you count to 10? No problem. He counts to 10, remember?
18: Yeah.
14: Oh, he had hot.
17: Like it was nothing.
14: And if not, not only that, he had hot sauce on his desk that he put on the chip and then he ate it, remember?
17: He's not normal.
14: No, he's a monster. I said, you are a monster.
17: Just so you know, that's a trick. That's a hack. Because when you put hot sauce on something that's super hot,
14: right,
17: it actually cools it down.
14: Ah, so he lied to us.
18: That's probably why
15: he liked it.
18: I don't care what he did. All I know is I didn't think I could go like three shades whiter than I already am. I became clear.
14: I wasn't even chasing. I was like, I know I'm a whip. I ain't doing it. There's no way I'm trying it.
18: At least I did the whole chip. Our friend Farley.
14: Farley, he kind of turned green.
18: But he turned green because he only had one piece.
14: Exactly.
18: I mean, he just had an itty bitty piece. It's like, come on, shove that, be a man.
14: Exactly.
18: Shove that, you know.
14: Oh my God.
18: I mean, at least it was like a Donald Duck cartoon. Girls hold on to your boyfriends.
14: Boom, there you go.
18: Boom.
14: Well, hold that door, Pat. So I am Johnny Rizzo. We are with our new co-host, Lisa Kudak. Right?
15: You'll get it right one of these days.
14: All right. We got Jonathan. We got Irish Pat. And this is Motorcycle Man Radio. We'll be right back right after this. Don't go walking slow.
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14: What's up? We are back on Motorcycle like Man Radio. I am with my brand new co-host, Lisa, the Commander. I can't mess up my last name for this call, the Commander, right?
15: Just call me the Commander.
14: The Commander's on the air with us.
18: Actually, since her name's Lisa, how about the Commander?
14: Commander.
18: Commander.
14: The Commander.
15: I like that.
0: Is that
15: going to
0: be her radio name?
14: That's her radio name, the Commander.
18: Yeah, the Commander.
14: Because she's a Commander, and you know what? What's going to happen is right now she's a little shy, right? On the show, new, in about a month or two, we're going to be like this. Hi, this is Motorcycle Man Radio. Like, no, you did that wrong. Fix that. Don't say that. I've had that happen to me. So anyway, so I'm so happy you're with us, Lisa.
15: I'm happy for the opportunity.
14: I think it's the greatest, you know, combination right now to have you aboard with us. I mean, I really do.
0: I think she sounds great. She's a natural.
14: She's a natural. An all natural, right?
15: Natural.
14: Scott, anything you want to say over there? he's got a fat boy. Before we get into it, let's talk about fat boys for a second.
18: What
14: were you saying about, you were talking about the fat boys before?
0: Yeah, you know, what I was saying is that the barbecue burger is, it's really good. And I think that some people may come and go, well, gee, should I get the regular burger? Should I get the barbecue burger? I think the barbecue burger definitely edges out the regular burger. Regular burger is fantastic, but there are people who are like, I'm not into bacon, I'm not into barbecue sauce, and then that's the type of person that should go for the regular burger. But someone who digs this type of stuff, they should absolutely go for the barbecue burger. It's fantastic.
18: I want to know who the heck is not into bacon. Who is that person?
0: I know people. I'm ashamed to say.
15: I'm bougie with bacon. It has to be... like crispy, not burnt, but it has to be crispy, not the floppy.
14: Right, right.
15: Like I'm very bougie with my bacon.
0: Of course.
14: So
0: I had gotten at Meat Farms, it's beef bacon. And they call it beef plate bacon. And it comes out just like bacon. It's smoked. It's really good. If you're cooking on a flat top, I would recommend trying it. It's actually very good.
14: My problem is
0: a little different.
14: I gotta read stuff, and I'm so much in a rush all the time. I grab these burgers, right? I brought them home, opened up, threw them on the grill. Me and Dawn ate them. Oh, they were jalapeno. Like, I don't like that stuff. You know what I mean? Unbelievable. It was hard. Then I decided I'm gonna make Dawn dinner last night. I'm like in the mood. I saw this recipe on TikTok. So it was
0: good.
14: Kielbasa, right?
15: Oh.
14: With sauerkraut and the little potatoes cut up. I go, that looks amazing. I'm gonna make this for her tonight. I'm going to wake him up and say, yeah, we got dinner. I forgot to cook the potatoes. Like, no, not forget to cook them, but you're supposed to cook them beforehand and then add them into that, then put it on the barbecue.
0: Right, right.
14: So the potatoes, So this morning, like, I never even put anything away last night because I knew I'm not eating it anymore. I took everything went to garbage this morning. That was it. But I did make what we call our poor man's meal, right? But we have a poor man's soup. What we do is we take that Lipton noodle soup, you know, in the box, the Lipton?
15: Yeah.
14: I like using the rings, Lipton rings. We put two boxes in there, right? Then we add our own pasta, which is usually like orzo, right? Like a little bunch of that. And then I add an egg, two eggs to that, okay? So like egg
0: scramble
14: drop.
0: It up.
14: Like egg drop soup, right? And then it gets thicker. And then you eat it. Like yesterday, I actually cut up carrots and celery and put it in. It was amazing.
0: It's like an egg drop soup.
14: Right, egg drop kind of... chicken broth.
0: Yeah.
14: That's not real chicken broth, though. We all know that. But, you know, still.
0: a chicken spit in it.
1: Gary's is you're going to get.
14: What's that?
1: Gary used to be a chef.
14: Oh, yeah. I know that. Yeah. Gary cooked for me before.
0: Culinary grad.
14: Gary had to go looking for stuff to use his barbecue utensils. You remember that?
0: Yeah.
14: What do we got? What do we got? A paper towel holder and flip the bargain.
0: Where were we? Were we in,
14: Blackthorn?
0: Blackthorn, upstate.
14: Blackthorn.
0: Right? Yeah.
14: Yep.
0: So, around, man.
14: Was that Blackthorn or was that Williamsburg? William, what was that one?
0: Oh, my God.
14: Up by Lake George that we did.
0: You're going back like 6, 7, maybe 8 years ago.
14: Oh, my God. So while I have you here, so Gaga. Yeah, the last time I heard Gaga. Is that still your nickname?
0: Yeah.
14: Gaga?
0: Yeah, it's been my nickname for too long.
14: Yeah, I know Gaga for a long time. Remember that way? I got to tell a quick story about us. It was me and Gaga, right, Gary, and this other guy who up. It wasn't Black the one. It was the other one up by Lake George that we did. Remember that one? That was like 8 miles away.
2: Yeah, yeah. Right? I'm trying to remember that one.
14: Too. Was it Black the one?
2: Well, we've been around. We were in the panhandle of Florida. We were in Daytona. We were in
14: Black the one.
2: Black South Carolina, Myrtle Beach.
14: We did. remember? And up in Lake George in that bar, and with the guy with the Jack Daniels patches.
2: Yeah.
14: Hey, $5.
2: Yeah.
14: $5.
2: I was making money.
14: Yeah. You're making money.
2: I took the t-shirts too. And was selling the t-shirts.
14: But anyway, so we're sitting there, and I was with my ex-wife at the time, and we actually, it was Black Dawn because we had the camper. So me, you, and this other guy, we decided we're going to go out in the back of the camper and lay on the grass. It's like 2 o'clock in the morning. We're drunk off our face. And we're just looking at the stars.
2: We're gazing at the stars.
14: We're just talking about all kinds of crazy stuff, right? All the stuff's going down. And all of a sudden, like, we get up, we go back, we go to bed. Next day, we're out there, you know, having coffee, whatever. And we see the guy at the camper next to us. He's walking his dog exactly where we were laying. So I go, hey, was this guy here all week? You're like, yeah. I'm like, we're laying.
2: You might have laid in some dog, you know what.
14: That was a great night. But anyway, so I'm glad you're in the studio. You got some stuff going on with
2: president, right? I'm a member of AMVETS as well. I'm president of the writers group at Post 48 in Ronkonkoma. Also commander of the Suns over there. This Sunday, September 20th, from 10 to 3, we're doing a motorcycle show. It's probably one of the best shows, or one of the biggest ones on Long Island, hopefully, this year. We have some food trucks there.
14: What kind of food?
2: We have a guy doing lobster rolls, Philly cheesesteaks. We have Off the Bone over there, which does the smoked meats and the barbecue. We have an ice cream truck. We have a woman doing coffees, different specialty coffees. And we're also raffling off a 2010 Ultra Classic with low mileage on it. 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We still have about 50 left. 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It's our third annual show. And we also have Second Chance, the band.
14: Great band.
2: Great band they are. They got 7 members now. Did you
14: know that? Wow, I didn't know that, 7 members.
2: Yeah.
14: Yeah, great singer, I know that.
2: Yeah, oh yeah. And the drummer.
14: The great drummer, yeah.
2: Yeah, and I know you're a drummer as well.
14: I beat up those drums one night.
2: Did you really?
14: Yeah.
18: Yeah, you did.
14: Yeah.
2: Cool.
18: Where was that?
14: That was at a bike night at Miller's Ale House.
18: It was Miller's Ale House. I wasn't sure.
14: Oh, Friday. It was Friday.
18: It was Friday. I wasn't sure if it was Miller's Ale.
2: And actually, we have a couple of guys coming in from Abate to do the judging on the motorcycle.
14: Awesome. Now, when is this?
2: This is the 20th. This is this Sunday. And if it does get rained, hopefully not, but if it does get rained out, it'll be the following Sunday. And the time is 10 to 3 p.m.
18: Hey, maybe I can park in the front.
14: Maybe.
18: Since you won't be there, I'll be allowed to park in the front.
14: If you win that bike, you still got to park in the back.
18: Actually, I think Lisa should sign up for it. She signs up for all these bike raffles, and then she'll have like 3 or 4 to choose from.
14: She's going
18: to
14: try.
3: We got our tickets.
14: Well, good, good.
3: We support each other.
14: No, right.
3: Gary bought some of our tickets. We bought some of his tickets.
14: All right, Joe. That sounds like a great day, man. The food trucks sound great, man.
2: That's, yeah, yeah.
14: That's such a huge part of the event. You know what I mean?
2: A little bit of everything. Right. We have.
4: I was sold on the smoked meats and the ice cream.
2: I'm sold on the lobster rolls because DJ's Clam Shack is
14: LB. Oh, DJ's do it?
2: Yeah.
14: He had a truck, though.
2: Yeah, he's got 4 trucks, actually.
14: Is he really? I didn't know that. I got to contact him and see if he wants to do the Rock in the Road. That'd be pretty cool.
2: Sure.
14: So, yeah.
18: I was getting concerned because as he's talking about the food, I'm starting to see you, like, the drool starting to come out of the corner.
5: Well, that's normal.
14: I'm looking at my burger, I'm like, I can't eat this, I'm on the air. 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
14: Yeah. 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
4: ABC News, I'm Dave Packer. Tensions in the Middle East escalating this weekend. The U.S. State Department advising Americans to seriously reconsider travel in the Middle East, citing Houthi hostilities in Saudi Arabia. Now, earlier Saturday, Saudi Arabia confirming Houthis tried to attack Riyadh with a ballistic missile that it says was intercepted. A new U.S. security deal with Greenland announced by President Trump is expected to be finalized at the upcoming U.N. General Assembly. ABC's Lama Hassan in London.
5: The State Department says the deal would remain in effect even if Greenland becomes a fully independent country. Following the announcement, the government of Greenland and the Danish Prime Minister issued a joint statement saying the nations expect to sign a measure next week that strengthens security in the Arctic and the North Atlantic region.
4: Health officials warn of a possible exposure to measles at children's hospitals in Philadelphia and Pittsburgh. In Philadelphia, officials say possibly exposed infants are being offered preventative antibody treatment. This is ABC News.
6: From the LI News Radio Weather Center, for the rest of the morning you can expect patchy fog. Then skies will become partially sunny with a high near 80. There will be a slight chance of showers. Sunday night, skies are going to become partially cloudy with a low down to around 63. We will have a slight chance of thunderstorms. And looking at Monday, you can expect mostly sunny skies all day with a high temperature near 78. There is a slight chance of showers and thunderstorms. From the LI News Weather Center, I'm Keith Maloney.
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5: I enjoyed my salad. 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
4: Well, I'm going to say, Motorcycle Mayhem Radio is brought to you by Fat Boys Burrito, guys. 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
6: And now
4: best
6: salads.
4: Best burger I ever ate in my life.
5: And now salads.
4: Look, I'm a fat guy, all right? We all know that, okay? 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These burgers is the best burger I ever ate. The best I've ever eaten.
7: As far as fast food, definitely.
4: Yeah.
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4: Oh, right? Man. Their burrito. How about their breakfast burrito?
9: Oh, I still remember the day they brought the breakfast burrito in. Yeah. That thing was a football.
4: Mm-hmm. I surprised Jonathan one day when we were doing a show. I said, we're not doing a show today, but you still want the food from Fat Boys. I'll put the order in for you. I ordered them all kinds of stuff. They had them in this big bag. He's like, what am I doing with this?
7: I thought they gave me someone else's order. Like, what the hell's going on? I was eating for a week out of that.
4: Well, they got some great food. Check them out. 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
7: Fat Boys Burrito Co.
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7: Established 2017.
4: There you go.
7: He's reading the bag.
4: He's reading the bag. You got great location in Belmore, Patchogue, and East Norport, so check them out. And they cater, too. They actually can put in a catering. Now that football season started again, yeah, you're having a Sunday football at your house. Mm-hmm. You don't feel like doing all that cooking? Call Fat Boys. They'll cater it for you. They also got a food truck. They got a great food truck also. They set up at places, and you can enjoy their tacos everywhere, man, so... And now you had the salad, huh?
5: I did.
4: Well, I mean, I will say it's probably amazing salad, but how do you compare, like, this Caesar salad to, like, that Caesar salad? Like, it's lettuce and Caesar dressing.
7: At some point, I'll order the salad, and I will let you know my opinion.
4: Okay, well, Jonathan's the official taster of Fat Boys.
7: I have a quest to go through the entire menu, so every time...
8: What I get instead of the burrito, you get it in a bowl,
7: that's
8: and it comes with the lettuce, and it's almost like a salad, but right. It's really good.
7: Right.
4: Nice. You're
8: cutting out the bread.
4: Nice, Joe.
8: You got the protein.
7: But you
8: got
7: to eat the bowl, too.
4: Oh, I like those. You ever seen those?
8: I like the bread bowl.
7: Oh, yeah.
8: The bread bowls are great.
4: That's what I like about Panera Bread. You know, you get the soup, the bread bowl, and then you eat the soup, then you eat the bread. You eat the bowl.
5: No, there's a place by me, I think, Italiano in Bethpage. They have the garlic bread pasta bowls. And
4: yes.
8: That was so good.
5: It was
4: I've been trying to get there.
8: Oh, my God.
4: I've been trying to get there.
8: We
4: got to get there. Anyway, our sponsor, Fat Boys. I want to thank them for always taking care of us every Monday night.
9: Yes, they do. Yeah.
4: They really do. The food's incredible. So let's turn it over to Lisa here, the commander. What do you got going on?
5: So my AmVets chapter, Post 111 in Patch Hog, we have a poker run on October 10th. You got to sign in by 10 a.m. We have a pig roast afterwards, and this is the day we're drawing the raffle for our motorcycle, which is also $50 a
4: Can
5: ticket.
4: Can you imagine winning all three bikes?
8: 1998, 3,000 miles, new sneakers, all taken care of.
4: Beautiful bike.
8: And we still have a few tickets left, too, with looking to...
4: Right.
5: Yeah.
4: And get on board, boys.
5: The Sons of AmVets at Patch Hog 111.
8: Led by
5: my commander.
4: Whoa.
5: Scott.
4: I don't want to know how to be behind closed doors. All right, guys. Get that
7: this is a family show.
4: Yes, Commander. Yes, Commander.
5: Well, he just got elected as Commander of the AmVets.
9: Congratulations.
5: See, I'm elevating him to the next level because he's going to go all the way to the top.
4: All the way to the top.
5: So what's the top? The top? Yeah. He's going to be State Commander of New York State one day.
4: Yeah. All right. That's pretty cool.
7: Scott's actually with the state right now.
8: Yeah, I made second vice.
4: Really?
5: For the riders.
4: Hey, no, I was going to say state prison, but you guys got it right. So go ahead, Lisa.
5: And then on October 17th at 5:30 p.m., they are having a spaghetti dinner fundraiser with a Chinese auction and a 50-50 raffle. It is 20 per person. Come on down and support the veterans.
4: There you go. Spaghetti dinner.
8: Yes.
4: And a Chinese, spaghetti and Chinese don't go together.
7: Any protein with that or just spaghetti?
8: Yes, protein. There will be protein.
7: You have meatballs and sausage?
8: Meatballs, sausage.
4: That's Italians. We got to know what we're eating.
7: Exactly.
8: It's going to be garlic bread.
7: Johnny, pasta was invented by the Chinese.
4: I know it was, but you don't really see. I mean, now if you get, what do you call that? Fuyong? What is it?
9: Yeah, Lo mein.
4: Thank you. I don't know my Chinese lingo. But, I guess it's pasta. But the pasta in Italy, you ever go to Italy?
7: Oh.
4: The pasta in Italy?
7: Yeah.
4: I never talk about Italy.
5: I saw all the pictures. Not you.
4: Yeah. But the pasta was like shoestrings, man. I'm like, whoa. Yeah, that was good stuff. But so it sounds like an awesome day.
5: Yeah.
4: Is there music too?
5: Yeah.
8: Just a jukebox.
4: No
8: jukebox.
5: Nah. No band.
4: I may have to show up. I may have to show up with my speakers.
7: Open mic night.
4: I can play harmonica.
8: For the poker one, I'm not really sure about the music for that either. I don't.
4: Well, Pokemon's are so much better. What would you rather do, a Pokemon or like a bike event? Or regular run?
8: So,
4: because I think Pokemon is so much more.
8: Our poker run.
7: It is.
8: It stops at all the posts. It's going to stop at 48.
4: See, that's what's awesome about that.
8: At 88. And you can go inside and have a drink hang out for a little while at each post and then work your way back.
4: See, that's what's cool.
8: And you take your time and.
4: That's what's cool about a Pokemon. You take your time and go wherever you want to go. I want to do a Pokemon next year for Motorcycle Man. Just get one going, you know.
7: We'll
4: stop at all the Burger Kings and
7: Dunkin' Donuts.
4: Yeah?
7: Sure.
4: We should do something like that.
8: Sure. I don't even have to prize for that much money, but you get the prize for the best hand at the end of that run. Whoever has the best hand will win, I think it's $200 or $300.
4: That's not bad.
8: And whoever has the worst hand will win
4: a T-shirt,
8: $50 or something. And you can buy an extra card for $10.
4: Okay. you can buy extra cards. You get the worst hand. Thank you for participating. Right? Right? You're one of those.
9: Actually, no. The worst hand, you get the spaghetti from Blackthorn.
4: Oh, God. You know. Do you guys know what I'm talking about? On Saturday nights, they have spaghetti wrestling.
7: And on
4: Sundays, they got $2 pasta where you can eat. That's one great thing about Blackthorn, man. Blackthorn is happening right now. It's starting, right?
9: Yeah, thanks, so.
4: Blackthorn's starting right now. And they have a lot of great stuff going on. They got a burnout pit that you put your bike in.
8: Yeah.
4: And while you're doing a burnout, it starts going up in the air like this. And they got flames shooting out of the top. You remember that, Tyler?
7: Yeah.
4: Right? Flames shooting out. Nice. Cool stuff. And then they got the spaghetti wrestling. They got the kids on the dirt bikes doing the flips and jumps and all that. That's cool stuff. How do you practice that? Right?
9: I don't know.
4: How do you die. Yeah, how do you practice that? You know, when there's no net in the lake, and how do you do that, you know? Every time you land, you got to fish the bike out of the water. How does that work?
9: All I know is that's the last place you want to go, oops.
4: Whoops. I missed the ramp.
7: Now, the burnout pit, that's probably sponsored by the same guy who sells them the motorcycle tires.
4: Yeah, exactly. That's the smartest thing to do is if you're at an event like that, is open up a store right next door.
6: And drive belts.
4: And drive belts. There was a guy, God bless his soul, he passed away. You remember the guy that up in Blackthorn, was doing the burnouts like crazy? And he had the rat on his handlebars? I can't remember his
6: name.
4: Was
6: he the guy that lost his tire? The tire actually came off the rim.
4: Yes, you remember that?
6: I remember that, yeah.
4: Well, he got killed, right? He got killed in the motorcycle accident.
5: Oh,
4: and like now, about 2 years ago, or 2 or 3 years, I can't remember, they went up for Blackthorn, and they went for a ride, and they were sitting at a light. Just him and his wife was on the bike next to him, and a drunk driver took them both out. She lost her leg, and then he was in the hospital for a long time, and he finally passed away. Very sad. Very sad thing, but yeah, it's crazy. But yeah, he was the king of the burnouts, though. All he did was burnouts all the time. And he had a rat on his handlebars.
6: I remember.
5: A live rat?
4: No, a dead one. It was dead or stuffed or whatever it was. I got a video of that somewhere. But
7: it was lunch.
5: No, because like I saw on videos on YouTube when I think it was Daytona, there's a guy that rides with a python, like a live
4: snake. Oh, yeah.
5: Snake.
4: Well, know what they do with that? They walk up and down Main Street with the python.
5: No, thank you.
4: And then you stop. And they took a picture, and then he goes, you got money for me?
6: Yeah.
4: You know what? They want money for that stuff. You know what I mean?
6: There's actually a guy walking around with a real live rat, too, on his shoulder. He hangs out.
4: And parrots.
6: He dyes it.
8: Yeah.
6: He dyes it like blue or orange. Yeah. I think the guy
4: what a rat.
6: Just as crazy as a rat.
5: Yeah.
7: The rat's probably less crazy.
4: I went to a place the other day to get coffee one morning, and I'm sitting there, and I'm going to say, let me get one of those donuts. I'm thinking of it also on the corner. Like, what is that? I see mice running from you know, they have the rows in the store, like a 7-Eleven, like?
5: Yeah.
4: Like one, I'm like, you know what? I'm going to pass on the donut. Have a good day.
7: See, it should be the opposite, because if the mice don't like the donuts, then they're bad.
4: Yeah, they're bad. You got a point there. You definitely got a point there. So check it out, guys. I am Johnny Rizzo. 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Or an event you want to promote, let us know about it. And you can check us out Facebook, YouTube, Instagram, TikTok, iHeart, Google,
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4: That's right. So stay right there. We'll be right back.
5: After this.
4: You're learning, Lisa.
6: That's good.
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4: All right, we are back on Motorcycle Mayhem Radio, and I am with my new co-host, the Commander. What do you guys think about the Commander?
17: Well, she's glowing. The second you say Commander, all of a sudden she just kind of like shows.
5: I'm waiting
17: smiled.
5: For him to say my name right.
4: Kodak. Kodak. Kodak.
6: Kodak.
4: Kodak. Kodak. Like who's that?
5: Yes.
4: Ah, who's that? Who's that?
5: I'll take that. I'll take that.
6: W-H-O-D-A-T.
7: Doesn't get mine right either.
4: Kodak. So, when you say, who that? Okay?
5: There you go.
4: That's why, you know, I'm thinking about going, let's not call her Commander. I got away with that.
17: I told you, we'll call it a Commander.
4: The Commander.
17: Commander.
4: So, Pat, you got anything you want to talk about?
17: No.
4: No? Okay. Yeah. Well, no, not everybody.
17: No. No, well, I was busy this week. I'm working with Big Apple, so that's always fun now that I've gotten through the major part
4: right.
17: of learning how to be an instructor. Now it's other steps. I got to learn first aid and CPR.
4: Oh boy!
17: Yeah, so it's like I'm in the middle of doing that. You also got to learn how to be a driving instructor. You got to take the test for that too.
4: Really?
17: Because now I'm certified for the program, which is Motorcycle Safety Foundation. I think it's how it is. But now I have to get certified in New York State.
4: Wow. Okay.
17: So now it becomes different steps for that.
4: Right. Okay. Very good.
17: So basically, it's like I'm still and I'm being trained now by other instructors how to do it the school's way because there's a lot involved.
4: Yeah, it is a lot involved. It is a very lot involved. So that's awesome, Pat.
17: It's and like I said to me, I got used to because I'm so used to doing the abate tents when I work with abate.
4: Right.
17: It's the same thing. It's still working within the still being involved with the motorcycle community.
4: Right. Absolutely.
17: And the best part is you got new people like Lisa who want to learn how to ride, but you want to learn the right way. You could have Uncle Joe riding for 20 years doesn't mean Uncle Joe's been riding the right way.
4: That's true.
17: So this program which has been going on for quite a while. Show you gets all the basics down.
4: Excellent. So, very good, Pat. So I want to talk about Strong Strains for a second, guys. One of our sponsors, Strong Strains, right in East Setauket. They are the strongest cannabis in the game. Check them out. These guys were on the show last week, well, 2 weeks ago, actually. Yes. Yeah, they know what they're doing about the cannabis stuff, man. Really good stuff. Go to their store out there in where are they located, Pat?
17: I think it's
7: East Setauket.
4: I think it's 19 Technology Way in East Setauket. Go check them out.
6: On my way.
4: No, they got some great stuff over there. Strong Strains. Keep Long Island high, man. You know?
5: And mellow.
17: And they showed us our videos for the store. The store is so clean. It is very clean, and these guys know what they're talking about.
4: They do know what they're talking about.
7: It was impressive.
17: Yes, it was.
4: What impresses me is how they can make this stuff like, well, this is going to make you feel like this. This is going to make you feel like that. Like,
6: unbelievable.
4: How do they know? You know what I mean? I guess Strong Strains, man. They're the best in the business, man.
17: Absolutely.
4: Go check them out, man. Tell them Motorcycle Mayhem sent you. And they'll probably say, all right, good. Get out.
8: No. I got you high.
4: Yeah, I got you high. So
17: maybe that's where Fat Boy Burrito should set up a new store.
4: Fat Boy's Burrito.
5: Right next door.
4: Right next door to that place.
7: Oh,
4: right?
7: Yeah.
4: Yeah, well, they should put some table and chairs outside. Wow, nice.
17: There was. I remember that I saw a news story. There was a place in Colorado that was like a Strong Strange, and set up. And this one group decided to set up front, and it was the Girl Scout troop.
5: They sold out. For 30 minutes.
4: And that's using your head. That's right.
17: That's intelligent business location right there.
4: Oh my God. 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What is it called? Strong Strains. Go get it. You love it. You have your app right there. Boom. You order what you want. Bang. You're good. So anyway, Let's talk about Rock and Roll for a Cure for a second.
17: Let's do
5: I'm excited.
4: So the 17th annual motorcycle run's coming October 4th. It's coming fast. Can't believe how fast it's coming. We're going to have plenty of vendors, plenty of food trucks as well. We got Pip's Pit coming, a sausage and pepper guy from Little Italy, from the Feast. Okay, he actually lives on, I believe, Mott or Mulberry, one of those two streets he lives on. So he's coming with a sausage and pepper every year. Amazing stuff. We're going to have pizza. We're going to have empanadas. We're going to have all kinds of great food for you guys. So make sure you come on down, and you're going to love it. It's going to be at the American Legion Post 1066. 66 Veterans Boulevard in Massapequa. So it's going to be kickstands up at 11 o'clock. A nice police escort ride all the way to Jones Beach around the lighthouse down there and back for the after party. We're going to have great bands for you, man. It's going to be a great day. So make sure you come on down. Check it out. If you go to presale, go to rockandrollforacure.org. You can click on the event and you get a pre-order or pre-register. Yep. You'll get a t-shirt, a hat, all that good stuff.
8: Marty, so register.
4: What's that?
6: Yeah, I think it's a show, a motorcycle show too, where they're giving out trophies.
4: Yeah, so I have a motorcycle show. Scott's always in that.
8: Put my bike in again.
4: Scott always goes for the loud pipes, right?
8: I'm going for Best Chrome this year.
4: All right, Best Chrome.
8: Nobody went up against me later.
4: No, all right, so Best Chrome. So it's going to be a great day. The music, even Dawn's going to be playing on drums. Mistress of Evil is playing, so it's going to be a fantastic day.
17: I got a trophy last year for Best Kawasaki.
4: Really?
17: Yeah.
4: You're the only Kawasaki. You can lose. You know what I mean?
5: I just want to win a raffle.
4: I got Best Trophy last year for the best tied-in bike on the trailer. That's what I got.
7: That takes skill.
17: It does take skill.
4: It does. You know, it's funny. Dawn's ex-boyfriend, she had a Honda, and there's a big dent in the gas tank. I'm like, how'd you get the dent in the gas tank? She goes, it fell over on the trailer. I go, why? You know how to tie it in? She goes, I guess not. I go, where? She goes, this is where I got her. She goes, coming over the Throg's Neck, doing that big bend around to the Cross Island. I said, oh, wow, that sucks. I go, what are you trying to do getting on the Cross Island with a trailer for?
6: Yeah, right?
4: I go, that's mistake number one. Yeah. If it would have went straight on the clear view, there'd be no bend.
17: Nope.
4: A bike would have no dent in the tank right now. All right? So there it is. So it's going to be a great day. Yes. And again, I was telling you about these raffles. It's going to be fantastic. The motorcycle we got, we're raffling off.
17: Mm-hmm.
4: It's a 2001, what is it, Yamaha?
17: 650.
4: V-Star 650, custom built, right? It's going to be, it's a beautiful bike, only 12,000 miles on it, $25 a ticket, guys.
5: $25 I want to buy more tickets.
8: I bought my ticket.
4: But not only that, you can win 21 times. So if you win, if your name is called, you're still in it. It's not over. We had somebody win four or five times last year.
17: Yep, no, that was for Boogie for the Boobies.
4: The same thing happened with this. It's the same thing with this.
8: I won three times, but I didn't get the bike.
4: Well, this is the first time we're off the bike for Rock and Roll. You came close. You won three times.
8: Three times.
4: But now this time, we're adding some more stuff. There's still more stuff to be announced, but we're adding on the three-day trip, the three-day stay at the Tropical Manor in Daytona Beach, and the $250 tattoo, plus the Milwaukee leather stuff, leather jackets, you know, vest, all that stuff. So, $25 your hand.
17: Now I might sign in for that.
4: Imagine you spend $25, you win like seven prizes. You win a motorcycle on the trip to Daytona. Well, I'm trying to get like an airlines involved, but it's too late right now.
6: Yeah.
4: They need like 3 to 4 months advance notice. So there's no airfare involved. So you're going to have to find your way there. But when you're there, you got three nights in a beautiful hotel right on the beach in Daytona. You can't beat that. Right?
17: You look at me, I'm Irish. What am I going to do on the beach?
4: Yeah, right. I found out something very interesting today that you would be interested in.
17: What's that?
4: St. Patrick.
17: Yes.
4: Where's he from?
17: Oh, he was originally from Italy. I know that.
4: No. St. Patrick?
17: Yeah.
4: No, Scotland.
17: He's not from Scotland. No,
4: he's from Scotland. Then he got kidnapped. And we got.
17: I do remember that, yes. I didn't hear that story.
4: They brought him over to, where are you from? Ireland. And then he went back home, and then he went back to Ireland.
17: Yes, he did.
7: See, I heard it differently. I heard that he was from the Bronx originally.
4: He's actually on the Mets right now. Right? So, by the way, the Yankees are doing great. By the way, the Mets are still horrible. Soto, I hope you're happy with him. Anyway, but I want to thank you, everybody, for coming on tonight. Listen to the show tonight. Lisa, welcome.
5: Thank you, guys. Thank you.
6: Yay. I'm the co-host. Johnny, thanks for having me. I appreciate it.
4: You're welcome, Gaga. I'll always call you Gaga. cooking with a sneaker, whatever.
5: That's how I was introduced to you. The first time I met you, Scott's like, oh, this is Gaga. I was like, his mother named him that?
4: Yeah.
6: She was.
4: Remember the wrestling match in the camper? And we broke the bed? Right? The wrestling match.
7: It was a family show.
4: Anyway, So I want to thank everybody out there. Again, check us out, Motorcycle Man Radio on Facebook, YouTube, Instagram, TikTok. 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I will answer you, and it'd be awesome. So again, like and follow us everywhere. We'll see you next week. We're out of here.
6: Good night, everybody.
17: Good night, everyone.
7: Good night.
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21: ABC News, I'm Dave Packer. President Trump says he's forming a new AI force amid growing concerns about the technology.
22: Referring to the fears around AI as a hoax, Trump asserted in a post on social media that we will not in any way hinder or stifle the growth of this incredible industry. But, Trump added, in order to look out for the bad aspects of AI, the U.S. would form an AI force and appoint an AI czar in the near future. The White House did not immediately respond to a request for comment.
21: ABC's Chuck Sievertson. There have been 4 measles deaths in Pennsylvania amid the outbreak there, and now health officials warning of a possible exposure to the disease at children's hospitals in Philadelphia and Pittsburgh. Tensions in the Middle East escalating. The U.S. State Department advising Americans to seriously reconsider travel in the Middle East, citing Houthi hostilities in Saudi Arabia. Earlier Saturday, Saudi Arabia confirming Houthis tried to attack Riyadh with a ballistic missile that it says was intercepted. This is ABC News.
23: From the LI News Radio Weather Center, for the rest of the morning you can expect patchy fog. Then skies will become partially sunny with a high near 80. There will be a slight chance of showers. Sunday night, skies are going to become partially cloudy with a low down to around 63. We will have a slight chance of thunderstorms. And looking at Monday, you can expect mostly sunny skies all day with a high temperature near 78. There is a slight chance of showers and thunderstorms. From the LI News Weather Center, I'm Keith Maloney.
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9: 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Gary McNamara and Eric Hurley talk about everything from politics to social issues and news of the day. 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
10: All across America, we are Red Eye Radio. He is Eric Hurley and I'm Gary McNamara.
12: Hi. By the way, it's a new record. I'm here 2 days in a row. it's the joke.
10: You don't miss that much. It's a little bit of an exaggeration.
12: I work 24/7. I work 24 days a year.
10: You're not Stern.
12: 7 months.
10: You said that yesterday.
12: We'd all like to get that schedule. Isn't that what we call retiring? Anyway. But the
10: made me think of something. Because go ahead. I've got something after you're done.
12: I was just saying, update on Dad. Because first of all, you and I have to keep in mind our listeners are always very sweet. Anytime we talk about our parents, or family members, or anything going on in our personal lives, they reach out to us with prayers and great thoughts and we definitely feel the love. I remember being here. When your mother passed, being on the air, and it was overwhelming I was feeling, and
10: gave me goosebumps. By the way,
12: I didn't personally know your mom, but I feel like I did, mm-hmm. But it was a loss for our radio family, and so for my dad, who was in the hospital recently, and he's been battling an incurable blood cancer today. On Wednesday, I went back down. I've been going down there every day. Now, Thursday, I have the day off because we have professional caretakers at the house all day and meal prep and
10: you
12: and
10: have the
12: else.
10: Day off
12: for Dad.
10: Not from the show.
12: I'm thinking about it. Thinking about leaving here in a few minutes, but thinking about leaving early. No, but this was a follow up with his, primary care, his general physician. And, that happens when you go into the hospital and you have as many issues, as my 93-year-old father has. Then they have to get everything straightened. And my dad is very good, you know, so far on cognitive issues. My mother is not. And so it's a balance. And they're both living in the home right now with great professional care. Again, I can't say enough. I can't say nothing about those professional caretakers. I can't say enough about those professional caretakers. It's, they're just amazing people. But we went to doctor. I drove after we got off the air. Helps with some things in the morning. It was kind of a light day, relatively speaking, with what we've been through with his hospitalization. But we get there and everything was really smooth. He sits in the lobby for not even 2 minutes. They call him, you know, the nurse's assistant or whoever it is, comes out and calls your name. All right. And bring him back. And then he's done in 10 minutes. I was answering email, didn't have time to answer all my email, actually, work email in the lobby. And so on the way home, he told me, he goes, "Hey, can you come down and take me if I have to go to the hospital or any doctor's visit for any reason? Because when I took him last week, we were on vacation, so it actually worked out that way. He had a nurse with him, and he wasn't at a point where he required an ambulance, but it was getting worse, and I wasn't that far away. So I went, and he really wanted me to be there anyway. I had to be there anyway. And when we got him there, they got him right in, and this isn't always the case. And there was no preferential treatment or anything like that. It's just a 93-year-old comes in with all of the symptoms and condition he was in, and they took him in. They had a chest X-ray. Within minutes, they had a CT scan. Almost immediately following, they had a treatment plan right away. It happened so quick. And then yesterday, his follow-up. And by the way, when he hopped back in the car, so I drive up and we get him out right there at the door. He can walk fine. He's slow, but he can walk. He can walk. He walks back to the car when I go to drive through to pick him up. I say, "Okay, you're going to set your appointment at the front desk. Your next appointment, I'll go get the car and bring it around." So he comes out and he gets in the car and he goes, "Hey, I think I got my sea legs back." My dad was Navy starting at the age of 18, served on the USS Samuel N. Moore in the Korean War. And so sea legs are something he knows about, but he always says that, you know, if he's feeling better, and he did, he looked peppier. And it was answered prayers. And I want to thank everyone who sent me anything, and even those who I know were praying and didn't reach out to me, but because I know our audience, I certainly said my share of prayers for my family members and anyone I know that's going through something. You and I have been through that for a while. But when he says, "Hey, you know, could you, you know, jokingly, can you come down and take me to the hospital or any visit? Because I get right in and everything is run so smoothly this week." I said, "Dad, it's the aviators. I wear aviator shades, because of a condition with my right eye. I have to have really dark shades and they really need to cover my eyes. And so I wear Biden aviator shades." And so I told my sister that and she goes, "Well, I'm not sure that helps in Texas." And I told my dad, "Maybe I look official coming in with you."
4: One of the reasons I think that, because you had mentioned my mom and the response that we get is because so many of our listeners were just relating to them the stuff that they've gone through.
12: Yes.
4: Or they believe they're going to go through with their parents.
12: And right. Or sometimes they've gone through.
4: They've gone through it already. Worse, yeah.
12: Or multiple times. And I keep that in mind all the time.
4: It's something that isn't talked about a lot. And we just find it naturally easy to talk about anything. It's the way we've always been. We will confront reality in any way, but, yeah. you know, with compassion and kindness across the board. I mean, that's just the way that we were raised. But I will tell you this, I have, people ask, you know, what is the thing that has gotten you more response? You know, what's the issue that has gotten you more response than anything else ever as a radio talk show host? You know, the budget, you know, debt, whatever.
12: Right.
4: I go,
12: yeah.
4: No, not even close. I said, by far number one. And I'm talking about, USA basketball, the women's team winning 5 gold medals or whatever it is, or championships in a row, and they just dominate. And it's my parents. Talking about my parents that has gotten more response than anything else, because I believe it's so
12: relatable.
4: It's so relatable to everybody. And it is also, it's interesting and fascinating how you go through all of these things, how you deal with things like, you know, like real life.
12: Yeah.
4: I know that I got a lot of response when, because I hate the term, you know, you hear politicians go, it's the new normal, and it drives me crazy.
12: Yeah.
4: But when I, for example, talk about my dad with his dementia, and like I said, probably 99% of the time he's not there.
12: Yeah.
4: You know, he's
12: yeah.
4: in his yeah. own delusions.
12: But we're going through that with my mother-in-law.
4: Yeah. And so you, it becomes a new normal because it has to. You have to push aside the reality of, you know, every single day saying, you know, especially in the very beginning, because his came pretty quick.
12: Yeah.
4: And
12: it really was
4: shocking when it happened. And you almost, as a collective, and I mean the family all together, saying, we've got to deal with it and make the happy moments the happy moments. You have to make it the new normal. You cannot just focus on it day in and day out and going into a massive depression yourself.
12: Right.
4: And that's where I look at my family and my siblings, especially, and my brother-in-law
12: who's
4: part of all of it.
12: Yeah.
4: And even my, you know, my nephew, my nieces and nephews, my nephews and niece. And it's just, you know, everybody has just, you know, made that decision. And part of it's, you can make that decision because we would know what our father would say.
12: Yes.
4: Don't you sit there and go into depression over me.
12: Right.
4: You go live your life. You do what you have to do.
12: Which is part of your father's mantra of do the job.
4: Yeah.
12: Or as he said, do the job now. But, you know, you've got, because it's the responsibility in life. And I said that to my father. I said, Dad, my wife and I have talked about this from the beginning of our marriage, the better part of 4 decades now that we've been together. And we've always talked about, this is what you do. And to the extent that you can. Like with my mother-in-law, she requires full-time residential treatment. And you have to know that that's the best place for them, even though that's the hardest place to leave them after every visit. My parents aren't there yet, but my dad has had that conversation with me in recent months. You know, it may come to that point. But yeah, you look at that and that's it. It really is about, you know, this is what you do. And, you know, I think about, I was in the lobby of the doctor's office today waiting on Dad. They had a report on young people going into trades. We've talked about this, but this new study that came out and showed a survey. How many young people are going into trades? They're learning to become, they're doing hands-on jobs. They're learning to become electricians and, you know, and plumbers and everything else. And they're moving away from the college education. Or maybe they're doing a combination of both, a hybrid of both. And I think to myself, because I talked to my dad's neighbor, Dovey, about, he's very strong about, you know, he kind of talks a lot like we do, in that, do people know how things work? In fact, I had a conversation with him just yesterday when I pulled up to take Dad. And I said, you know, Dobie, we talk about that a lot because he knows what I do. And I said, we talk about that a lot, about do they understand how we got here as a nation, how freedom is earned and preserved? Because he served in Vietnam, like my father, and he, you know, and he's one of these guys. He served early on, by the way, he told me yesterday. I didn't know that, but it was very early on in Vietnam. But these are the things that we, as I'm looking at that television story in the lobby, watching that television story about young people going into trades, I'm thinking to myself, this is not bad news. It didn't feel like it was being presented that way. I don't know what channel it was, actually. I'm not sure what they had it on. It may have been local news. I don't remember. But it caught my ear.
4: Yeah, because, there's been a number of stories over the last couple of weeks about how that is happening.
12: Yeah, and I think, you know, okay, this is a good thing because we should understand. You know, AI is going to have a lot of positives and, you know, a few negatives here and there. That's just the way technology works. I don't have a fear of AI. I think there's been this big, fear building of AI. And I think the left fears AI because they don't want people learning more things.
4: Well, when you talk about, you know, everything here, it's really what we've been talking about, this week, when we talk about the ignorance of people who say this country sucks and they have no idea what the Constitution is.
12: Right.
4: They can't even tell you, you know, why it is the way that it is.
12: Right.
4: And we expanded it, you know, this week to just the history of technology in this country and where we were just 100 years ago and people walking around saying, my life is so tough.
12: Yeah.
4: If you actually know the history of technology and governments.
12: Yeah.
4: And you understand the Constitution and you understand where we were as a society. And how hard life was compared to now.
12: Yeah.
4: Because everything's relative.
12: Right.
4: And when you look back at it and these people, it's so tough. It's not tough at all.
12: It's not tough.
4: It's not even close to being tough the way that it used to be.
12: Yeah.
4: And we've got a bunch of whiners and complainers.
12: Yes.
4: And part of it is complete ignorance. They have no idea. And I was telling you this the other day, the whole thing. Well, one person used to be able to work one job. And my father always said, where the hell did that come from? I was working three jobs in the early 50s.
12: Yeah.
4: But if you look at it, except for the very short time of a world war, where, you know, so you go 1946 to maybe the mid 60s, that 20 year period where you had a baby boom and you had, you know, you came out of a depression and then a war and then the economic engine boomed where people got a lot more material things than they ever had before.
12: Yeah.
4: You know, you think about it before that was a very short period of time. And then as always things change and there's creative destruction and technology moves on to something else.
12: Right.
4: It was
12: ATMs killed a lot of jobs. Oh, remember, God, Barack Obama said it.
4: Idiotic.
12: And that means it must be true.
4: But if you look at it if you say, okay, we had a burst of a short period of time where the economy might have been, you know, a lot better at that point. Maybe it was for a few people.
12: Yeah.
4: But for the majority of people, they still had to work like crazy. My father, as you said, and my father was not a blue collar worker.
12: Right.
4: He was an engineer.
12: Right.
4: And so, but he was an engineer. He was an engineer at one company, a machinist at the other, doing something else. He was working one full-time job and two part-time jobs.
12: Well, that's
4: while my mother was home.
12: Right.
4: You know, and because they wanted to have kids and that's what it required in order to live in, you know, and that's what they got married, I think, in 51.
12: Mm-hmm.
4: Yeah.
12: Yeah.
4: I think 51. So, you know, and so that was all the way through into the 60s before I remember him just working one job.
12: Right. You know, I mean, that's for me. I remember my dad would moonlight, as a undercover security guard at a store. He would walk around with a cart full of things and look for shoplifters. And also he went to night school to finish to get his master's degree.
4: But we didn't have close to the material things that people have today.
12: Right.
4: You know, who was it? Was it Stossel that did the things about what people have that are in the poverty level in the United States?
12: Right.
4: And it was mind-boggling what they have.
12: Yeah. If you show me somebody without a phone these days. Show me a 5-year-old without a phone.
4: Well, 90% of homes in the United States have air conditioning.
12: Yes. Right. Yeah.
4: So,
12: Europe.
4: But that includes everybody in the North where you really don't need it as much.
12: Right.
4: We are Red Eye Radio.
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0: ABC News, I'm Dave Packer. President Trump says he's forming a new AI force amid growing concerns about the technology.
1: Referring to the fears around AI as a hoax, Trump asserted in a post on social media that we will not in any way hinder or stifle the growth of this incredible industry. But, Trump added, in order to look out for the bad aspects of AI, the U.S. would form an AI force and appoint an AI czar in the near future. The White House did not immediately respond to a request for comment.
0: ABC's Chuck Sievertson. There have been four measles deaths in Pennsylvania amid the outbreak there, and now health officials warning of a possible exposure to the disease at children's hospitals in Philadelphia and Pittsburgh. Tensions in the Middle East escalating. The U.S. State Department advising Americans to seriously reconsider travel in the Middle East, citing Houthi hostilities in Saudi Arabia. Earlier Saturday, Saudi Arabia confirming Houthis tried to attack Riyadh with a ballistic missile that it says was intercepted. This is ABC News.
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0: We are Red Eye Radio. He's Eric Carlin. I'm Gary McNamara. Now, the most interesting thing, though, of my whole, being in the medical system here the last month and a half and just analyzing it and giving you my opinion of how it's been for me so far with the quality of care and the timeliness of the care is that the doctor did say to me, he just said, because part of my condition can be affected by coffee. He said, how many cups of coffee you drink a day? And I said, like two. And I went, why? You're not going to take me off coffee, are you? I said, come on. Massive alcohol and drugs. Yeah. Okay. I can handle that being taken off that. You can't touch my coffee. He just burst out laughing. He goes, no. I just wanted to.
1: Remember when Letterman had the big heart surgery?
0: Yeah.
1: And he came back and he goes, they put me on decaf and there is zero purpose for decaf.
0: I know.
1: Railed about it, made it a bit for like weeks. But yeah, no, caffeine is something they have to look at.
0: I know.
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14: ABC News, I'm Dave. attacker. Tensions in the Middle East escalating this weekend. The U.S. State Department advising Americans to seriously reconsider travel in the Middle East, citing Houthi hostilities in Saudi Arabia. Now, earlier Saturday, Saudi Arabia confirming Houthis tried to attack Riyadh with a ballistic missile that it says was intercepted. A new U.S. security deal with Greenland announced by President Trump is expected to be finalized at the upcoming U.N. General Assembly. ABC's Lama Hassan in London.
15: The State Department says the deal would remain in effect even if Greenland becomes a fully independent country. Following the announcement, the government of Greenland and the Danish Prime Minister issued a joint statement saying the nations expect to sign a measure next week that strengthens security in the Arctic and the North Atlantic region.
14: Health officials warn of a possible exposure to measles at children's hospitals in Philadelphia and Pittsburgh. In Philadelphia, officials say possibly exposed infants are being offered preventative antibody treatment. This is ABC News.
16: From the LI News Radio Weather Center, for the rest of the morning you can expect patchy fog. Then skies will become partially sunny with a high near 80. There will be a slight chance of showers. Sunday night, skies are going to become partially cloudy with a low down to around 63. We will have a slight chance of thunderstorms. And looking at Monday, you can expect mostly sunny skies all day with a high temperature near 78. There is a slight chance of showers and thunderstorms. From the LI News Weather Center, I'm Keith Maloney.
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30: 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I'm burning calories, and it makes me feel

0: effect even if Greenland becomes a fully independent country. Following the announcement, the government of Greenland and the Danish Prime Minister issued a joint statement saying the nations expect to sign a measure next week that strengthens security in the Arctic and the North Atlantic region.
1: Health officials warn of a possible exposure to measles at children's hospitals in Philadelphia and Pittsburgh. In Philadelphia, officials say possibly exposed infants are being offered preventative antibody treatment. This is ABC News.
2: Hi, I'm Jody Giglio, New York State Assemblywoman from the 2nd Assembly District. 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
2: ABC News, I'm Dave Packer. President Trump says he's forming a new AI force amid growing concerns about the technology.
3: Referring to the fears around AI as a hoax, Trump asserted in a post on social media that we will not in any way hinder or stifle the growth of this incredible industry. But, Trump added, in order to look out for the bad aspects of AI, the U.S. would form an AI force and appoint an AI czar in the near future. The White House did not immediately respond to a request for comment.
2: ABC's Chuck Sievertson. There have been four measles deaths in Pennsylvania amid the outbreak there, and now health officials warning of a possible exposure to the disease at children's hospitals in Philadelphia and Pittsburgh. Tensions in the Middle East escalating. The U.S. State Department advising Americans to seriously reconsider travel in the Middle East, citing Houthi hostilities in Saudi Arabia. Earlier Saturday, Saudi Arabia confirming Houthis tried to attack Riyadh with a ballistic missile that it says was intercepted. This is ABC News.
4: From the LI News Radio Weather Center, for the rest of the morning you can expect patchy fog. Then skies will become partially sunny with a high near 80. There will be a slight chance of showers. Sunday night, skies are going to become partially cloudy with a low down to around 63. We will have a slight chance of thunderstorms. And looking at Monday, you can expect mostly sunny skies all day with a high temperature near 78. There is a slight chance of showers and thunderstorms. From the LI News Weather Center, I'm Keith Maloney.
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2: ABC News, I'm Dave Packer. President Trump says he's forming a new AI force amid growing concerns about the technology.
3: Referring to the fears around AI as a hoax, Trump asserted in a post on social media that we will not in any way hinder or stifle the growth of this incredible industry. But, Trump added, in order to look out for the bad aspects of AI, the U.S. would form an AI force and appoint an AI czar in the near future. The White House did not immediately respond to a request for comment.
2: ABC's Chuck Sievertson. There have been four measles deaths in Pennsylvania. Amid the outbreak there, and now health officials warning of a possible exposure to the disease at children's hospitals in Philadelphia and Pittsburgh. Tensions in the Middle East escalating. The U.S. State Department advising Americans to seriously reconsider travel in the Middle East, citing Houthi hostilities in Saudi Arabia. Earlier Saturday, Saudi Arabia confirming Houthis tried to attack Riyadh with a ballistic missile that it says was intercepted. This is ABC News.
4: From the LI News Radio Weather Center, for the rest of the morning you can expect patchy fog. Then skies will become partially sunny with a high near 80. There will be a slight chance of showers. Sunday night, skies are going to become partially cloudy with a low down to around 63. We will have a slight chance of thunderstorms. And looking at Monday, you can expect mostly sunny skies all day with a high temperature near 78. There is a slight chance of showers and thunderstorms. From the LI News Weather Center, I'm Keith Maloney.
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1: 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From the city to the tips of the North and South Fork. 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
2: I'm Dave Packer. Tensions in the Middle East escalating this weekend. The U.S. State Department advising Americans to seriously reconsider travel in the Middle East, citing Houthi hostilities in Saudi Arabia. Now, earlier Saturday, Saudi Arabia confirming Houthis tried to attack Riyadh with a ballistic missile that it says was intercepted. A new U.S. security deal with Greenland announced by President Trump is expected to be finalized at the upcoming U.N. General Assembly. ABC's Lama Hassan in London.
3: The State Department says the deal would remain in effect even if Greenland becomes a fully independent country. Following the announcement, the government of Greenland and the Danish Prime Minister issued a joint statement saying the nations expect to sign a measure next week that strengthens security in the Arctic and the North Atlantic region.
2: Health officials warn of a possible exposure to measles at children's hospitals in Philadelphia and Pittsburgh. In Philadelphia, officials say possibly exposed infants are being offered preventative antibody treatment. This is ABC News.
4: From the LI News Radio Weather Center, for the rest of the morning you can expect patchy fog. Then skies will become partially sunny with a high near 80. There will be a slight chance of showers. Sunday night, skies are going to become partially cloudy with a low down to around 63. We will have a slight chance of thunderstorms. And looking at Monday, you can expect mostly sunny skies all day with a high temperature near 78. There is a slight chance of showers and thunderstorms. From the LI News Weather Center, I'm Keith Maloney.
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0: 7 after the hour on the Good Day Health Program with Frankie Boyer. I'm Doug Steffen to focus on yet another way you can live long and prosper. I'm probably going to use that a little bit more as we go on, even though it becomes trite and a bit redundant. But I went to a concert this past weekend in Los Angeles at the Hollywood Bowl, Frankie, and it was the John Williams tribute, which had all the music from all the movies and Live Long and Prosper. Well, whatever, all of that. Actually, he didn't do the music for Star Trek, but the thoughts were there of all the great things that have come from those movies. And it brought me around to thinking about how much fun, how good having fun is for your body, for your mind, the things that you do. You know, we talk a lot about inflammation, things that lead up to inflammation. There are different kinds of inflammation. And I know that when you have, is it dopamine? What is there in our brains that makes us feel good, the brain-body connection?
1: Oh, the serotonin levels.
0: Serotonin, that's what it is. Serotonin level goes way up. When you're even listening to music in your car, for example, or wherever you may be, or watching a television program that you like, or going to a movie, I wouldn't think that Resident Evil would do a lot for for calming your brain down and making you feel better. But I don't know. Did you ever think about that? What is scary about scary? What is there about being scared that people like? Why do we have people going to these movies?
1: I don't get it.
0: I don't either.
1: I mean, life is to me scary enough. I don't need to go to a scary movie. I'm not kidding. It really is.
0: Yeah, I guess.
1: No. One of my friends lost her dog to a coyote. I mean, that's just on the Cape. Mm-hmm. And she was right there. He was 2.5 pounds, little baby Maltese, right next to her.
0: Yeah.
1: Put her back in the trunk to get something out of the car and turned around and he was totally gone. She heard the barking of the coyote and that was the end of that. Couldn't find him. And so to me, that's scary. Life is scary. But one of the great things about going to a live event, and I love concerts. I love going to the theater. And it really and truly, first of all, it gives you respite. We all need time out. Mm-hmm. Life has its challenges. No one is going to get out of it without those challenges. I'm just the way it is. And so when we can take that respite, that those few moments, and give our brains that break it so needs. You know, we ask so much of our bodies every single day. The stresses that we're under, the way in which we're not perfect with our food and all of those other things. So those moments that you can connect and have joy are just so powerful. Just so powerful. They really are.
0: Yeah. Well, listen, it is, we talk about health and it's not just about food. It's not just about, it's this combination of things. And that's what we talk about here on this program. It's Good Day Health.
1: Well,
0: focus on powers.
1: It's whole body person. It's the whole body. Yeah. It's everything.
0: I have taken to going back to exercising a little bit more focused than I am. Normally in the summertime I'm busy enough so and my body is working. But I've just started to do simple things. I always do a lot of walking. And that's very helpful for all kinds of reasons. And the thing that I'm going to ask you to try to boil down for us is the programs that are right for, because everybody's body is different. Everybody's different. We are all different. So one course of action doesn't necessarily work for everybody. It may work for some people, but not for others. So brisk walking, running. I don't think running is good for you in any number of ways because it's so hard on your ankles and your knees and your hips and your back and your neck. But some people are so addicted to it. Okay, well, if it does you good, then do it. Walking, do we walk fast? A lot of people who live in communities, they have walking clubs. and they pace themselves. They walk briskly or they walk slowly or depend. But how does one figure out what the right walking program is for him or her? That's the question, I think, that a lot of people ask. You must have done some research into that.
1: Yes. So walking, and by the way, that is one of the key ingredients. We talk a lot on this program about, and I talk a lot about the Blue Zones and the centenarians, because they are so wise, and they have been given us, they've been giving us the information. If you really want to live a long and prosperous life, but more importantly, a long life with your mentality still in place, that you still are able to do the things that you love, walking is the key. And they're going around the block is actually visiting someone in another village. And that's like 1 to 3 miles. And that's what mm-hmm. they do all the time. And so walking is very personal. But you can walk anywhere, and even a 5-minute walk mm-hmm. once an hour, they say, if you're sitting at a desk, getting up for 5 minutes has a huge impact on the body, on the mind. Huge.
0: It's one of the things that we all strive for when it comes to longevity is being healthy as you get older. And so walking seems to be the simplest way and maybe the most productive way, depending on the rest of your body. I guess that's as much as the exercise, depending on your philosophy of life. Let's talk about that a little bit in a moment or two. Frankie Boyer and Doug Steffen on the air, at your service and on your side, as I have used that phrase, kind of a cornball phrase over the years, but it does sort of suit this program, especially because we are talking about things that are greatly beneficial if you listen carefully. And there are all kinds of things. You go online, you see all kinds of stuff. I was talking on the American Family Farmer this week. I have a segment of the program that is devoted to my thoughts on things, Frankie, and one of the things that I was talking about was the addiction that people have at younger ages and how it stayed with them through various generations, and what it's doing to the health of their brain and their body. And the reason the farm show is supposedly for farmers and rural Americans, but it affects everybody, all walks of life, all ages. We have become zombies. And so this is something, and it plays into what we're talking about, because people sit for hours and hours and look at this damn screen and think, oh, yeah. I don't know this. No, it's not. Time out. Let's talk about what one of the things that happens if you sit around is you gain weight. You get fat. And fat is not anything that's good for you, no matter how you define fat. There are good fats, but you don't want to overdo it. There are bad fats that a lot of people overdo. And so when you've gotten to the point where you realize, we got to stop. I've got to lose this weight that I've put on from my evil ways, and people don't even recognize or realize sometimes until it is down the road and you put your pants on and you tighten your belt and you realize that, wait a minute, I can't use that notch anymore. So if that's what you're thinking about, think about Calotren, Calotren, and go to their website, please, toploss.com, to educate yourself as to how you can get rid of, by using Calitrin, knee pain, back pain, elbow pain, hip pain, shoulder pain, you name it. This stuff is the ingredient. The fact that Calitrin has as its main ingredient the things that replace cortisone shots, that don't mask pain but help to rebuild your body. You've lost the weight? 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So, Frankie, in essence, human beings are meant to walk. That helps them
1: absolutely.
0: With their breathing,
1: absolutely.
0: Thinking. Thinker, do you think about your breathing? I think about my breathing when I'm walking or when I'm running or working or going up and down stairs. I take big, deep breaths. And my physical therapist says that the best way to have an impact on your body all the way around is when you are exhaling to keep pushing until all the air is out of your lungs. Just keep pushing and pushing and pushing. It's good for your diaphragm. It's good for your waist. It's good to clean everything out of your lungs. Because some people, most people, they're just casual. They just, you know, they just breathe and they don't think much about breathing, right? Do you think about breathing, about your breath when you're walking?
1: Actually, I don't.
0: Well, now.
1: I don't.
0: Now
1: I am going to, though. Now I'm going to start. But I'm a big walker. I walk about 25 to 32 miles a week.
0: Do you?
1: Every week. Wow. Yes. I walk throughout the day. 30. I walk throughout. That's the key. I split it up. It's not all at once. I have a dog and I live in the city, so that makes it easier. I have to take him out several times during the day. But I'm in a walking city. Boston is, I live right in downtown Boston, so in the North End on the waterfront. So, you know, it's a walking city, so I walk a lot.
0: So the bottom line here, folks, is every walk is a good walk. You can keep that in mind as we move along here. More action from Good Day Health, the Good Day Health scene, as we continue here.
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0: I'm wondering, with Frankie Boyer, I'm Doug Steffen, whether the weather affects, we've been talking about walking and its impact on you, and if in fact you are a walker and it's raining or it's snowing or the sidewalks or wherever you walk are icy, how does that impact you and what do you do to replace it? Do you go somewhere indoors? There's, you know, to a point, a thought process here that may be good because walking is the most impactful and least difficult of all things because we all walk, or most of us do. I mean, sometimes you get older, you can't walk anymore, but moving yourself around is the best.
1: No, I have to say, movement focus. Is, if you are listening to this program, the most important thing, if you want to live better, age better, and I'm not talking about getting rid of the seed oils and changing all of that inflammation and all that. If you just want to live longer and better, movement of any kind is important. I know along with my walking, I have some little weights there, you know, 10, 15 pound weights that I work out my arms at least 3 times a week. I feel it's so important. Yoga, whatever movement you can create, and there's so many free apps right now available to every single one of us. This is a major hack on longevity. It is movement.
0: What does that mean? Hold on a second. Why you see this all the time? A hack on this and a TV show hacks. What the heck does that mean? What is that?
1: It means
0: when that. How did that start? That phrase.
1: I don't know how it started, but it's giving people information to make them feel like they're doing something better or more involved, and it's like beating. It's like you won the bet. You got the hack. You know, I don't know. It's just, it's people
0: talking
1: about
0: one of these things,
1: it.
0: Like the modern tradition of phrases and what's acceptable and what
1: yes.
0: isn't. I mean, okay.
1: Exactly.
0: So what's the difference between being unhoused and homeless? That fails.
1: Exactly.
0: That fails in my mind. Somebody said to me the other day, I was talking about the homeless. No, you mean the unhoused. And I looked at him and I said, okay, if that's what you want to refer to them as, great. I think they're homeless. They're homeless and unhoused, the same damn thing. And so you take and look at the way people use phrases and words, the woke stuff, if you will.
1: I know, it's crazy. But the point, though, is that people need to understand that if you want to live a healthier life, that movement is a key component. And it doesn't matter if you can't walk fast. Doesn't matter if you're not a fast-paced walker. It's not a race. It's just that every step counts. Every step, and movement is important. Park your car. They say it all the time. It's so corny. Park your car far from. Well, I do that anyway, but we all should be doing that. Parking further from where you need to go. Gives, you know, just simple little things that you can do. I take the stairs. I like to take the stairs. You know, it's important to get those, get the body moving in any way. So it's yoga. It's beach tone is a big deal. It's combining Pilates and movement and it's crazy. But however you can move, do it. Nike was right. Just do it.
0: Well,
1: you have
0: he
1: to
0: wanted to
1: get
0: sell
1: it
0: you
1: moving.
0: some of his sneakers to do your walking in. And that's another thing. What do you best walk in? What's best for your feet? The softer the shoe, I think the better, even though some support. I find SAS shoes and the cloth shoes are much better than some of the others that are around. But make sure that your feet are comfortable when you're walking. Otherwise, you're kind of wasting your time. It's 28
1: absolutely.
0: After the hour here on Good Day Health. It's Elizabeth Miller here from Calitrin. 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
4: News. I'm Dave Packer. Tensions in the Middle East escalating this weekend. The U.S. State Department advising Americans to seriously reconsider travel in the Middle East, citing Houthi hostilities in Saudi Arabia. Now, earlier Saturday, Saudi Arabia confirming Houthis tried to attack Riyadh with a ballistic missile that it says was intercepted. A new U.S. security deal with Greenland announced by President Trump is expected to be finalized at the upcoming U.N. General Assembly. ABC's Lama Hassan in London.
5: The State Department says the deal would remain in effect even if Greenland becomes a fully independent country. Following the announcement, the government of Greenland and the Danish Prime Minister issued a joint statement saying the nations expect to sign a measure next week that strengthens security in the Arctic and the North Atlantic region.
4: Health officials warn of a possible exposure to measles at children's hospitals in Philadelphia and Pittsburgh. In Philadelphia, officials say possibly exposed infants are being offered preventative antibody treatment. This is ABC News.
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0: Back in the second half of our Good Day Health program, this hour devoted to the thoughts and work and resolve of Frankie Boyer. She and I have a lot in common when it comes to looking at health. And so we're not suggesting that you, if you don't agree with us, that you don't listen to the program. It's just the aim here is to, as my my daughter said when she was young, to edumacate people. And so we want to educate you, not preach. It's not, you know, it is what it is. We have our experiences. You have yours. But if you don't have any experience in some of these areas, and then opening up your mind to innovations in health is probably a pretty good idea. There are lots of folks, Frankie, who talk about science and how scientists have recently discovered that if you walk in your kitchen, wave your arms, you can burn 57 pounds of belly fat. That sounded kind of bogus to me. But I was reading the LA Times over the weekend, and there's a UCLA scientist who was studying Japanese women who have, they've used this, I don't know if you're going to call it a trick or not, but holding up their left arm and waving and kind of moving it around. It's a hand wave, in essence.
1: Yes.
0: God knows how this works, but it turns off the fat-storing enzymes in your body. And this is a study of 130,000 women who have lost weight. And one of the things also that comes from, there's a big act, you know, big movement, especially with women, to become better developed, toned, if you will, muscular, if you will. And so I'm looking at this, and with all of these things that are explained online, there's a video to see how it works. The problem is these videos take 15 minutes, and instead of just getting to the point, they turn people off. I don't understand who does the research into this stuff and figures that people are going to sit there and watch these things for 15 or 20 minutes just to get to the last 30 seconds. Here's what it means. Okay, give me that up front. And apparently what happens with this is it's very good for your cardiovascular system, which, again, you know, isn't it interesting? One-arm movement at your hand, and it seems to be able to... But I throw this out there because there are so many different ways.
1: Oh, yes, of, absolutely.
0: Yeah, I mean,
1: absolutely.
0: The world is full of them. Yeah, go ahead.
1: Absolutely. And no, I just want people to know that whatever you do, however you get off the couch, the bottom line is look at your day and how many hours are you sitting? And they're saying, and this is the new science, you know, you want to talk about your science, but they're saying that walking, even

0: 5 minutes walk every hour has a practical sweet spot. It improves fatigue, mood, and overall well-being without reducing productivity. And you don't need more time at the gym. You simply just need to get up and walk.
1: So get up from your chair. You can stay in your home and do this. You can
0: absolutely.
1: What is it? Take a bath and then get yourself out of the tub. That's a great, you know, lift yourself out. Your arms and your shoulders go into. I love taking baths. I'd rather take a bath than a shower.
0: I've been a tub person. I've been a tub person my whole life. I love a good bubble bath. That I do it every night. It's my respite. It's what I do to chill at the end of the day.
1: But to get up and get out of it requires strength, and it's, if you do it regularly, it's just another way of keeping your body moving. So, food for thought. All right. I want to talk about, something, that is, again, I'm kind of going back to the American Family Farmer program that I do every week on these, many of these same stations. They carry all of the programs that I do on the weekend. The Good Day Health program is 2 hours, one with Frankie Boyer, one with Jack Stockwell. We have the American Family Farmer program and also the Talk Radio Review. So in a moment, I want to talk about something that I discussed, the chemicals in hemp, and how it's interesting because hemp has become something people are watching because there are products in hemp, the growing of the hemp. There's something that it has in it that dispels bugs and worms and things. So
0: yes.
1: You'll never see around a hemp plant or even as far as that's concerned, a marijuana plant, any bugs. Because there's something in whatever it is that's part of it that is a good challenge for Monsanto, much as anything else. So let's talk about chemicals and that sort of thing in a matter of moments. Right now, though, I want to remind you about the essence of the program that comes from Calitrin that helps you lose weight and keep it off. No toxicity, 90-day program. Check it all out. You can listen to the spots that do a great deal of justice to the program itself with Elizabeth Miller's on with us with regularity, and she has the key because she's been around this company for so long. Company's been in existence for almost 30 years. You don't survive 30 years if you don't have something that people can use and works. And that's the story with Cal. More proof in that statement than anything else. 30 years they've been helping people lose weight and keep it off. They've survived. They've thrived. And people who have gone on their programs to lose weight and keep it off have also survived and thrived. Check it out for yourself at their website, toploss.com. And when you decide to get on the 90-day program to start, use the Doug code and you'll get the best deal of the weekend. Okay? You want to do that? Help yourself. Toploss.com. All right, let's create an image in one's mind here, Frankie. Frankie Boyer and Doug Steffen on Good Day Health. All of the hazardous chemicals, I was talking about hemp and how it is giving Monsanto a run for its money because you don't need Monsanto. There's a study going on at a couple of different universities as to how they can harvest the hemp and use it to get rid of bugs and stuff because that's really what people are spraying.
0: Right. And do you know what that name is called? And I may not be pronouncing it correctly, but it's bioaccumulation.
1: That's a good word.
0: Bioaccumulation.
1: Okay. I understand what that means. Yeah.
0: It's
1: right.
0: Taking in the toxins from the earth faster than it releases them.
1: Mm. Yeah. All right. But that's one focus on toxicity and how you can, and these are things that are, most of the things that we'll point out to you here are simple. You can help yourself. And here's another way. If you have a lot of children around you and you have crayons, you have things that come from the toy stores or from places like Michael's or Hobby Lobby, all kinds of things about toxic chemicals in the children's art supplies that are around. And, you know, this is one of those things people say, I can't do anything. Everything's bad for me. Well, common sense plays out here a little bit. When you go and buy cheap stuff at Dollar Tree and Dollar General and Family Dollar and all those places. Some people say, well, I can't afford to go anywhere else and buy food or plates or whatever it is you can buy there. I've never been into one. And that sounds arrogant, I suppose. What do you see when you go into a dollar store?
0: No. I have to tell you that the dollar stores are not, they have brand names that you get in supermarkets. So it's the same. It's not any different, Doug. It is absolutely not any different. It's just that, and they're no longer a dollar. It depends on the product,
1: right,
0: and they
1: anymore,
0: can
1: yeah.
0: be up.
1: Inflation.
0: Yeah.
1: The
0: exactly.
1: dollar plus it's, store, they like, should call them. Yeah.
0: It's not a dollar. There's nothing a dollar anymore. It's $1.25 the minimum or $1.29. And now each individual item is priced. So some things that you thought and you went there for great bargains are now like $1.79 or something like that. But the point though is that chemicals are chemicals, whether you buy them at dollar store, whether you buy your products at Hobby Lobby or Michael's or wherever you get, these are called forever chemicals for a reason. And the problem with these forever chemicals, and this is the story that I want to tell everybody. These are the small changes. I'm not asking anyone out there to take all the chemicals out of your home all at once. What I'm asking you is to think about what we're saying. Do you know one of the most deadly, toxic things that you can do in your car are those stupid pine trees that you see hanging?
1: Oh my God, the smell. They're awful.
0: When I see that pine tree, I just absolutely want to go crazy because that pine tree is filled with petrochemicals. Those petroleum-based chemicals. You're inhaling them in your car. They are so bad. Throw it out. Throw out that pine tree. If you think it's any of those air fresheners, and they say they're a family-owned company, they don't care about your family. If they did, they wouldn't be putting the toxins in their products.
1: That. That's the new thing. That's you talk about hacks.
0: Yes.
1: That's the new thing,
0: yes.
1: You know, family-owned.
0: Yes.
1: What is the S. Johnson & Company? A family-owned company.
0: A family-owned
1: company.
0: They
1: don't produce crap. Yeah.
0: They're putting all this crap in your products. So next time, and I'm so thrilled after living in this apartment for years and years, my condo, I have absolutely been screaming, please, let's use greener products in this building. We're walking on floors that are being used. Toxic chemicals, you go into your home.
1: You know what? Okay. You just hit a button with me. The worst possible thing, if you're building a home, rebuilding a home, if you put wall-to-wall carpet down, you are killing yourself. The chemicals that are in, you walk in and, oh, this smells good. This smell, the new smell of a rug. It is the most dangerous thing you can put in your house. It's awful, awful, awful, awful. Awful.
0: Yes.
1: Awful.
0: So I just want to, it's just horrible. The dye-offs are disgusting. The paints. There are so many toxics, and these are forever chemicals. That means that when they get into your system, they never go away. So our building is now doing green. What I'm saying is if you can now replace just the major pieces that I would love to see you replace, your dishwashing detergent, because you're eating off those dishes. The detergent.
1: All right, so what's the right brand?
0: Use,
1: let's tell people what do you recommend? What's it's something
0: well, there's
1: it
0: like,
1: must be
0: there's several. There's all kinds. There's Seventh Generation, there's Mrs. Myers, there's Eco, there's a few brands out there. And whatever's on sale is what I get. Honestly, I'm not devoted to any. I am devoted to saving money and I'm devoted to green, but I don't care which one it is. And they all work. I want you to put the dishwashing detergent in your dishwashers to be green. The sheets that you're sleeping on, the towels you're drying your body on, make sure they are green. That's all. No chemicals
1: Maybe
0: they, in them.
1: Make
0: no
1: sure they're white.
0: In them.
1: They don't have to be colored. Just make them white. There's a great nonprofit in Maine called Defend Our Health. And if you want to go to examine some of these things that we're talking about, where there's arsenic and formaldehyde and mercury. all kinds of things that disrupt your system. DefendOurHealth.org. DefendOurHealth.org and see what is there and how often you're encountering toxic chemicals and you don't even know it. There's no big sign of it that says, look out for that. So you need to, I think they're referred to often as PFS, PFASs. So look for that. So I think people are becoming more aware of that substance or those substances anyway. More to come on Good Day Health.
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0: Here we are at 53 after the hour on Good Day Health. Doug Steffen with Frankie Boyer on great radio stations all over the country. And our inflammation of information is available around the clock. You listen to podcasts. There's the Good Day Health with Frankie that we've started the last couple of months. There's all the information from Dr. Ken Kronhaus over the years and Dr. Jack Stockwell that you can download wherever you get your podcasts, at Apple, TuneIn, Spreaker, iHeart, Stitcher, Spotify, you name it, we're there. It's GoodDayHealthShow.com. So I wanted to finish our conversation today by talking. We should devote time as we can to nutrition. And we were just talking about the dollar store and what you can buy there and what you should or shouldn't get. How do you deal with the nutritional needs that you have if you're on a limited budget? I've often said that in, especially on the farm, you can buy food and prepare it, healthy, good food, less expensively than if you go to a fast food restaurant. People look at me. They don't want to take the time to do it. If your health is important to you, then you prepare and eat good food. If it's not, then you're wasting your time listening to this program, wasting your time looking around. If there's nothing more important than what you put into your body. And there's so much conversation about it, and there's so much fog because the people who are making a lot of money by selling you crap rather than whole foods, and even that is, that's that name, the food chain, since it was bought by Amazon, is a lot different than it was when it was first
1: opened. My God, don't even get me started. Absolutely. So many chemicals. It's just a joke. It's an absolute joke. There are some real wonderful health food stores, and I think Bosch's and it's a great one. What's in our area.
0: Air One. I was in Los Angeles yesterday.
1: Air One's wonderful.
0: It's supposed to be good too. Yeah.
1: Yes, but Air One is wonderful. Yeah.
0: They're expensive.
1: The originals.
0: Yeah.
1: Yeah.
0: But they're expensive, and so I can't afford to eat well. I guess that depends on what you want for your life and your family's life. It's really discouraging to see the price of food. No question about it. But have you tried to combat that this past summer, by going to the local farms to find stuff that's there that you, there's nothing better than an ear of corn that was picked an hour ago. And the same thing holds true for a carrot that comes out of the ground or a tomato that comes off of the, and you can, a lot of places you pick your own, yes, or they will tell you that they picked it that morning. That's normally what happens on farms. With most of the vegetables, they're picked early in the morning. Corn, I remember when I was working on one of the farms that I've spent a lot of time on, sold a lot of corn. And I remember going out in the morning.
1: I bet it wasn't $1.25. I bet it wasn't $1.25 an ear.
0: No. Well,
1: I just paid for. Paid a farm. I just went to a farm on the Cape, and I paid. My friend said, pick up some corn on the Cape while you're there. And I said, okay. I paid $1.25 for one ear of corn.
0: Well, you go to those places, the Cape, you go to the islands, places like that, where it's expensive to do everything, you're going to pay more for it. I saw some in California at where did I go yesterday? There was a farmer's market, and it was a Santa Monica farmer's market. The corn was 69 cents an ear.
1: Nice.
0: You can find that, and you could tell it had been picked in the last 24 hours anyway. And the reason, by the way, when I say pick it, find stuff that's been picked that day, it loses the sugar value of, and I don't mean the sugar that's bad for you, but the taste and the value of what you get nutritionally out of a tomato, out of a carrot, out of an ear of corn, out of a zucchini, out of a valletta, whatever it is. If it's more than 24 hours, it's losing, by just being in the air, it loses, and not connected to the soil, loses its nutritional value. And the longer you let it sit before you eat it, the less value it has. And that's why the tradition, like in England, people go to the store every day to buy their food. They go to the market.
1: And by the way, I just want to say, with only a moment left, the Working Environmental Group is a great, great resource. If you can't afford organic, what are the dirty dozens? What are the clean 15? And you can see what they are, so you can pick and choose your meals so you don't have to pay for the organics all the time.
0: It's very discouraging to see all the people getting cancer, have heart disease, and some of the other things, the problems with joints. It's all brought about by what you eat. And that's the value of listening to some of our conversations here. Not perfection, just ideas for you to think about here. On Good Day Health, it's Doug Steffen with Frankie Boyer at 59 past the hour.
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6: ABC News, I'm Brian Clark. 2 days after North Korea said it would respond to what it called U.S. hostilities, the country has launched two projectiles. The first, a short-range ballistic missile towards the sea. The second, not publicly identified by South Korea, but the South says it's exchanging information with the U.S. and Japan. Ed Sheeran performed in Philadelphia, his first show since dropping Macklemore from his tour after a firestorm over his pro-Palestinian comments. Speaking on stage, Sheeran said what's happening in Gaza is catastrophic, unjustifiable, and disproportionate.
7: I have tried in my career not to be a political commentator of any kind because I want my music and shows to be about unity, not division, about humanity, not politics.
6: President Trump continues to dismiss concerns about the rapid advancements in artificial intelligence. He said Saturday he's going to move to create a new AI force along with an AI czar. This is ABC News.
8: From the LI News Radio Weather Center for this morning, cloudy skies with a shower or two, then becoming widespread with the showers in the afternoon into the night tonight. Today's high 72, low tonight 56. Remains rather cloudy with isolated showers on Monday, particularly early in the day, the high 70. Most cloudy Monday night, could be a stray shower late, low 54. Tuesday, a cloudy day with isolated showers, high 66, partly sunny and breezy for Wednesday. From the LI News Radio Weather Center, I'm meteorologist Jim Renald.
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0: Dr. Jack here on Good Day Health. Dr. Jack Stockwell, look, a chiropractor, GAPS practitioner. He is in the know, and he's here right now to serve you.
1: 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I am Dr. Jack Stockwell. 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I've been a part of the Doug Steffen Good Day Health Show for over two decades, and it's one of the things that I look forward to every week, a chance to get on here and talk about some things that aren't always openly discussed in the news, because I'm not owned. Let me just put it that way. I am not owned. Well, my kids kind of own me. But I'm not owned by Big Pharma, and I'm not owned by a supplement company, and I'm not owned by anything that I, in my opinion, would bias me towards the programming that I provide on this health show. And I have been doing radio myself since, I guess it starts in March of 1995. And still have a regular radio show in the Salt Lake City area, even now. And I try to bring to the attention of Doug's audience, which would be you, what is cutting and what's new and what's important to get people to think. I don't care how you think. I don't care if your thoughts are orthodox or heterodox or whatever. As long as you think, as long as you ask the eternal question, why? Not so much what, but why? And that's the hardest one for a lot of us to have to face and think about and contemplate, because it might make us have to think rather than just say, accept packaged stories. And for example, what I want to use is the latest information coming out of Pennsylvania regarding this measles stuff. Now, I was reading a report by Tony Lyons, who's president of Make America Healthy Again, and obviously has deep connections with Bobby Kennedy Jr. And as I was going through this report, it became more and more obvious to me as to what is going on. Because, well, that's what I want to talk about. I want to talk about measles again. I talked about it previously. I want to talk about it again. Because if you were to catch the momentary health section of any evening or morning news in the country this week of mainstream media, you would think that was the only thing going on in this country right now regarding health. Now, Secretary Kennedy explained very clearly what the numbers are. And any time numbers play a strong position in trying to come to some kind of a conclusion, the numbers have to be looked at. And Kennedy laid them out very plainly, because over the last 10 years, there have been 3 measles deaths in this country. 3. How many people have been killed by lightning in this country in the last 10 years? Well, in that same time span, according to the CDC, there's about 12 million Americans who have died from food-induced chronic disease. By that I mean diabetes and other kinds of diseases that are caused by our lifestyle choices. In other words, well, to put it plainly, what kind of food do you eat? And is the food nutritious? Is the food something processed, overly processed, so there's no nutrition left in it? There's just enough calories left to fill your belly to make you feel satisfied. But let's compare those numbers. 12 million in the last 10 years. That's 1.2 million every year. And that doesn't include deaths by medication. The third biggest cause of death in this country after heart disease and cancer is drug-induced death. Wrong prescriptions, overly prescribed, under-prescribed, self-induced things. 1.2 million a year. Now think about that gap. 12 million due to food-induced chronic disease and 3 How big is the gap between 1.2 million and 3? So the media, as Bobby Kennedy Jr. said, there are certain, I think he called them demagogue politicians, constantly trying to scare us about infectious diseases, while it's the chronic diseases that are actually killing us, like diabetes and cancer. And the disease that is the direct result of big food and big pharma is getting no attention at all. Now, of course, that's not an accident. That's not some oversight on the part of the evening news people, because fear is a great tool. One of my favorite lines from the Dune series is fear is the mind killer. When you're afraid of something, thinking stops. And then you just end up with knee-jerk reactions and panic. And so using this kind of fear, every hour we spend terrified of our children getting measles is that same time period that we are not looking at what it is that's filling our hospitals and filling our cemeteries. If you're just tuning in, I'm Dr. Jack Stockwell at jackstockwell.com. I have a practice in Salt Lake City. I see people from all around the country who come here for our care, very specialized form of care, and I see Doug usually a couple of times a year. He'll come to Salt Lake for me to take care of him. Now here's where it gets serious, because you've got the old COVID playbook down off the shelf right back in front of you again. Because in Pennsylvania, Governor Josh Shapiro just rushed himself from Harrisburg to Lancaster County, not that far away. He has this big national press conference and announces two measles deaths, highly politicized. All kinds of finger pointing, all kinds of fear mongering, exactly what we went through back in 2020, in 2021. Masks work, masks don't work. Masks work, masks don't work. Separate by 6 feet doesn't make any difference. Separate by 6 feet doesn't make any difference. For Pete's sake, and here we have it going on all over again, but there's a small little problem with Governor Shapiro's story. The local people say he isn't telling the truth. Now, Joshua Parsons, who's one of Lancaster County's own commissioners, accused the governor of deliberately being deceptive. That's a homeboy, a local boy, a member of the county commission, says the governor himself is being deceptive. Because by law, contagious disease deaths have to be reported to the coroner. Same thing in my county, probably the same thing in your county. Yet the county coroner said there are zero measles deaths. Zero. Now, there was one heartbreaking case of an infant who died, and the coroner was clear. He said the child died with measles present in the body, but it wasn't measles that killed the child. So neither the coroner nor the pathologist who examined the baby believed measles was the cause of death. And then the second death the governor was claiming, local officials, they've been given no information about it at all. So think about what's going on here. A governor stands in front of an entire nation, because this, of course, was covered nationwide, this news conference, and used the deaths of these children, as terrible as that is. I almost lost one of my children. In fact, the neurosurgeon who opened up the skull of my 15-year-old son, who was full of infection from a brain fever, a brain infection, said this child was 10 minutes away from death had we not opened the skull and drained that poison out of the area surrounding the brain. He would have died. In fact, when he came out to talk to his mother and me after the surgery, he said, "Your son is very, very sick and may not make it through the night." So I kind of at that point had accepted the fact I was going to lose my 15-year-old son. He's 26 today, married, living in Spain with his Spanish wife, very healthy. But I came right to that edge, and it is as heartbreaking as anything can be. short of actually losing a child. And so here we have these parents who've lost two children, and the government, the local government, said it wasn't measles. So what's going on here? Well, it's the political game, and the deaths of these children were used to score political points and stoke all kinds of fear, and the people who actually can't back the governor up are the ones who keep the records. Now, as Dr. Jay Bhattacharya said, this is exactly where there's such deep distrust in public health anymore. When you parade a tragedy like this over the airwaves for a political reason. And he made another point that should embarrass everyone who ran with this, because Governor Shapiro made a big deal that these children were unvaccinated. Oh, perish the thought. But babies aren't even given measles shots until they're at least a year old. And of course the baby wasn't vaccinated. And that's not evidence of anything. It's just a political agenda that's going on here. So I want to be clear here of what Make America Healthy Again actually stands for. Now, regardless of how you feel about Make America Great Again or how you feel about Trump, and if you're like me, you're a little bit disappointed that his promises in his election campaign haven't been fulfilled. In fact, they've gone the other direction. That doesn't have anything to do with the effectiveness and the integrity of Bobby Kennedy Jr., who was put in this position to clean up the healthcare world and to get Big Pharma out of the decision-making process as to why we have so many hospitals so filled with people who are dying because of what they eat. Now, we're going to go to break. I want to get into this a little more. I might be sounding a little vocal because this is getting under my skin. But I need to bring this to your attention because I want you to think about what's going on here. I'm Dr. Jack Stockwell at jackstockwell.com. I will be right back after the break.
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0: 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I'm Dr. Jack Stockwell at jackstockwell.com. So, here's the big deal. What the governor was saying was that these children, these two children who died of measles, in for review here, that the local coroner's office said they did not die from measles. Who are you going to believe? The governor or the local coroner? And of course he says, well, they were unvaccinated. The resources are there for anybody who wants to check this stuff out, because I'm not telling anybody what to do here. But if you know anything about Lancaster County, Pennsylvania, you know they have a very large Amish and Mennonite community, most of whom choose not to vaccinate. And the resources, as I said, are there for anybody who wants to look into it. And mobile vaccination clinics are often brought into these communities. But ultimately, the decision to vaccinate still remains with the parents in the state of Pennsylvania. Thank goodness that still exists. So when you look at what the work that Bobby Kennedy Jr. is trying to do, it's two things at once. He's trying to manage this infectious disease outbreak that happens around the country, which we're doing better probably than most other countries in the world. And he's trying to redirect the national attention and the resources back to the chronic diseases that are killing Americans. And that's the balance. If you handle the real risk honestly and refuse to let anybody weaponize the fear, you might make some progress. So President Trump weighs in this last week, coming to the defense of the Amish and their right to make their own medical decisions regarding their children. And his message was clear, and it was right. One of President Trump's recent decisions, I was raising my hand to support, leave the Amish alone. Respect their medical freedom. Here's a community. And I've been to Lancaster County, and I have been to counties in Ohio as well, because I grew up back east, that where you see the buggy and the horse going down the street. And at first, you know, you seem like, you know, what is this, 1850? In my young, immature, unlearned, uneducated teenage mind. Now I have great respect for these people now, but they don't hurt anybody. And the reflex of the medical cartel is to get in the middle of them and force them to comply with what the medical world wants, which is everybody has to fall in line. And it's this very thing, this movement exists to push back against, because nobody should be coerced when it comes to healthcare. Not the Amish, not you, not me, not anyone. This isn't about being against vaccines. It's being about freedom. So President Trump points out in a 210 study out of the Amish community, screened 1,900 children and identified 7 confirmed cases of autism. And not one of those cases was in a completely unvaccinated child. Now, I want to be clear here, because this is exactly what the other side stopped. They stopped being careful. Because a finding like this doesn't prove causation. It doesn't prove anything. It just raises a real question, a question any honest scientist should want to chase down rather than bury it. And that's the whole point, isn't it? I'm not asking anybody to jump to a conclusion here, but I want you to think about this. Because I'm asking for the one thing that they have fought us on for decades. Do honest, unbiased research that isn't manipulated by people who profit from the manufacturing and the sale of vaccines. Now we're going to go to break here. When we get back, I want to continue this thought a little bit. And if I can wrap this up before long, I want to get into xylitol. I've been asked by patients about xylitol. I'm Dr. Jack Stockwell at jackstockwell.com. I will be right back.
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4: ABC News, I'm Brian Clark. 2 days after North Korea said it would respond to what it called U.S. hostilities, the country has launched two projectiles. The first, a short-range ballistic missile towards the sea. The second, not publicly identified by South Korea, but the South says it's exchanging information with the U.S. and Japan. Ed Sheeran performed in Philadelphia, his first show since dropping Macklemore from his tour after a firestorm over his pro-Palestinian comments. Speaking on stage, Sheeran said what's happening in Gaza is catastrophic, unjustifiable, and disproportionate.
5: I have tried in my career not to be a political commentator of any kind because I want my music and shows to be about unity, not division, about humanity, not politics.
4: President Trump continues to dismiss concerns about the rapid advancements in artificial intelligence. He said Saturday he's going to move to create a new AI force along with an AI czar. This is ABC News.
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1: Welcome back once again to the Doug Steffen Good Day Health Show. I hope you love Doug as much as I do. He's, you know, he's a mile a minute in his speech and his thinking and his processing, and he always makes me laugh. And I really consider it an honor to be a part of his lineup. But I'm talking about Lancaster County. I'm talking about the political use of the death of children. There's hardly anything that could be worse than that. But this is a political thing. And this isn't about pro-vaccine or anti-vaccine. It's about pro-freedom. That parents should have the last word as to what happens to their children. Regardless of what anybody else thinks, whether you're going to send your kids to public school or private school or homeschool, it's the parents' right to make that decision. And whether your children are going to be inoculated with these chemicals or not, it's the parents' decision. And I'll stand by that till my dying breath. And I want to be careful here, because as I said, what they found here doesn't prove causation. And I don't want anybody to jump to a conclusion, but I'm asking for honest, unbiased research. And this is what Bobby Kennedy Jr. has been asking for, that isn't done by people who profit from vaccines. Run the study, publish the data, let the truth turn out to be whatever it is. And the people who are afraid of that question is telling you something about themselves. Now, I want to look at something else here relative to this that's harming our kids every single day and nearly every home in this country, and it crosses every political line that there is, and it's video screens. Yesterday, Health and Human Services, not yesterday, it was 2 days ago, I think, hosted the Real Live Life Symposium. Live Real Life Symposium, bringing all these different leaders of technology and medicine and research and education and advocacy to look at something that is an uncomfortable thing to look at. The devices that our children are holding in their hands are doing great damage to how they grow and learn and connect. Secretary Kennedy put it as plainly as it can be put. He said this: our children get one childhood, and we cannot allow screens to replace the real-world experiences they need to grow and thrive. One childhood. You don't get it back. And we're letting an industry that engineered these devices to be as addictive as humanly possible to steal that childhood. 20 years ago, in my clinic, and I have a large pediatric aspect to my healthcare I offer, we would have a

0: play center over in the corner of the waiting room. And building blocks and all the various little kinds of tools and games and toys that we provided for children that require hand-eye coordination. You know, not like, you know, even puzzles, something like that, or building blocks, or the kind of things where they had the little, wiring stuff that goes all over the place, and you would grab this little piece of plastic or wood and trace it through all these different wiring things that required hand-eye coordination, which is developmental for the brain. And sometimes the kids would argue over what's going on, or they would work together to do things. The parents, on the other hand, who were waiting for care or treatment, were reading a magazine, looking at a book, talking to one another, because I want my waiting room to be like somebody's living room, where guests are invited over. And I always know I'm getting to the point and I'm getting my job done when people don't want to leave the office after care has been rendered. They want to sit around and talk to the new people that they've met and feel very homey. The office does not look like a doctor's office. It looks like somebody's living room. That's 20 years ago. Now, it's not only the children who are glued to these screens. No more arguing, no more fighting, absolute silence in the waiting room. The parents also are glued to these screens. Now, Kennedy put this technology, all the technology companies on notice, and what he said was perfect. Quote, no company should profit from keeping a child compulsively engaged on a screen. Now, these platforms, these screens, be it a smartphone or an iPad or whatever, they aren't addictive by accident. Just like ultra-processed food, just like opioids. They were designed that way by some of the smartest engineers in the world to hijack a child's attention and hold on to it, noting, because attention is what they sell. They're not just selling a device that you hold in your hands that's got a battery that'll last for 24 hours. They're selling attention. And that attention is being marketed to various companies out there who stick their advertisements in between these attention-grabbing moments. And as he said, as Bobby Kennedy, Kennedy said, he's giving credit where it's due, noting that Meta recently announced new protections for children and welcoming it. But he was clear about what's coming next, and I'll quote him. This is what Kennedy said. Now every technology company should act. End addictive design features for children. Give parents real control and make safety the default. Now Dr. Oz brought this down to earth. He talks to Head Start teachers all over this country. And he tells them the same story again and again. When the child is with them, they're making real progress. But when the child goes home, that same child gets handed a screen because the parents are too busy or exhausted or just can't cope, and they start living their whole life through the screen, and the parents join them. Half the kids in America, Dr. Oz says, don't even have a book in their home. And if you don't have a book in your home, you don't learn to read when you're young. And then, of course, everything just gets harder from that point on because screens are undermining the most building basic blocks of a childhood. Creativity, curiosity, community, movement, sunlight, outdoor activities. Boy, I remember as a kid, I was born in 50. So the latter part of the 50s, early part of the 60s, we didn't get home till the threat of our life was finally yelled across the neighborhood by our parents to get home. We didn't want to stop playing softball. We didn't want to stop playing army. We didn't want to stop playing foursquare. We were out in the sunlight till the sun went down. And when the sun went down and it was dark, we started playing scary games under the streetlights. Communicating, creating a community of kids our age and growing up under those conditions And then when we got home, shower, bath, whatever else, get ready for bed. I used to read the Golden Book of Astronomy, the Golden Book of Dinosaurs, the Golden Book of Minerals. I would read before I'd go to sleep. What happened? What happened to that? And this is one of the things that Kendi is hitting, Oz is hitting, Bhattacharya is hitting. Bhattacharya told this personal story in this setting. His father smoked a pipe. And when Jay was a boy, even as a kid, he knew smoking was bad. So he'd hide his dad's pipe. And so fast forward to today, Jay finds himself on a vacation with his own kids, holding four phones, looking at one after another, instead of looking at his children. And his kids did to him exactly what he had done to his father. The kids stole his phones, because he's got four of them, because of the position he has in HHS, and they hid them from him. And the idea that screen time might be harmful is still new. You know, the science is genuinely complicated and rather nuanced, but the full circle moment tells you everything. We recognized one addiction a full generation ago, and now we're recognizing the next one. And whether it's what goes into our kids' food, or what's injected in their arms, or what goes into their minds through these screens, the question is always the same thing. Are we protecting our children, or are we protecting the profits of the people who are harming our children? And so Make America Healthy Again has picked its side. And increasingly, happily, a lot of this country is as well. And I hope what I'm talking about is hitting a point here, because the brain does not finish developing in the sense of all the various connections inside the brain that have to do with rational thought, rational speech, rational behavior. Hasn't really finished developing. You know, usually by the time we're 8 or 9 years old, it's pretty well developed, because that's about the time we know right from wrong. That's about the time guilt will actually start showing up, when we have our little white lies or whatever it is that we're doing. By the time we're 8 years old, we have a pretty good concept of up and down, in and out, black and white, right and wrong, truth and error. But during that period of time, up till we're about 8, we are so influenced by all of our environmental activities that are going on. We're mimicking our parents' behavior. We're mimicking an older sibling's behavior. We're developing our personalities. And we are developing our ability to read and write. And when that has been replaced, supplanted by these screens, and I'm telling you, when I see these young kids in my clinic, when I'm taking care of the parents or even taking care of the kids and they've got to put their screen down, the kids are not happy about that. They're actually almost rebellious when that screen's taken away from their face. For a few minutes for me to work on that child. And I do work on a lot of children, especially pre-pubertal kids who are involved in heavy duty soccer out there banging their heads together out there on the pitch. However, parents will change what's on the screen to some kind of a little video game or something like that, give it to their child while I take care of the parent. 20 years ago, they would stick a book in the child's hands to divert the child's attention away from what's going on around him long enough for me to work on the parent. And what is coming across those screens, in the sense that there is nothing on those screens that has any permanence more than about a half a second to a second, picture to picture to picture to picture. And as their brains are still developing, as I started this little section about, they get captivated by movement. They get captivated by color. They get captivated by lights, colors. And who's got time to read? Who even wants to read? because to get deep into a book takes some time and effort as opposed to these screens. And I say this because I want you to think. I want you to think about these things, because this next generation that might be raised without reading, that is being raised without reading, are the ones who are going to be elected to office. I'm Dr. Jack Stockwell at jackstockwell.com. I'll be joining Doug here shortly. Stick around.
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0: 53 after the hour now. This is Good Day Health, another episode with Dr. Jack Stockwell, who's a Anoka chiropractor, also a GAPS practitioner, understands supplements. He's really a man in the, he's a new age guy when it comes to not medicine necessarily, but your body, your health, your well-being. He has a clinic in Salt Lake City. I know him. I've respected him for decades. And so every once in a while, I feel like I have to jump in here and bring something to the surface that may or may not have been discussed. And one of the things, excuse me, I'm thinking about this week is the passing of Dolly Parton, the way her body looked as she got older. She got thinner. You knew she wasn't healthy. She hasn't been healthy for the last 3-4 years, but she was very good at keeping it quiet. I guess I wonder, Jack, about the cells in a body and how, if we're doing the right thing with our body, your cells renew themselves. It's all nutrition, for sure. Well, maybe it isn't. I also read something the other day about how more prone pilots and flight attendants are to getting cancers, various forms of cancer, because of the time they spend getting more radiation because they're at 35,000-40,000 feet for 100 hours or more a month. And I guess that can't be good for them. Although the plane makers will tell you that they've made it safe. Somebody like me that flies a lot, I wonder also what goes on with our cellular structure. So I've wound myself into a place with you talking about the cellular damage. And what happens, you know, it could be, I remember Ed McMahon dying of bone cancer, and the reason that he died of bone cancer is because he spent lots of time under the lights and in front of equipment for many years, because he started after World War II, a lot of it wasn't as well protected as it is now. But a lot of people who spent, I had a guy who was a fellow that was a manager of one of the radio stations I worked for, who used to always tune up the transmitter, and he'd stick his head into the transmitter itself, and he died of brain cancer. You know, all that stuff, there's nothing good about any of that stuff. So I wonder how we avoid it, or how do you deal with it? How could Dolly Parton or other folks that I've just talked about, how can they better deal with protecting themselves?
1: I have this notion in the back of my head, as soon as I retire, to go up to the Great Slave Lake in northern Canada and run a fishing tour every summer or something like that to survive, because that's where you got to go if you're going to get away from this stuff. In the building that I work in, if I go to my Wi-Fi settings on my phone, there'll be 50 different Wi-Fi names that will show up from all the different offices, all the different
0: pounded
1: computers.
0: By all those stuff.
1: And I am constantly, in that radiation field. Mm-hmm. That can't be good.
0: No.
1: And so it's, you know, it's like Marie Curie when she moved from Poland to France, having discovered radium. And she told everybody, this is the idea behind X-rays. X-rays are safe. This material, even though it glows in the dark, is perfectly safe. We have nothing to worry about. To this day, her museum in Paris, you can't get in there without a hazmat suit. Uh-huh. And it's still radioactive. She died of aplastic anemia. Her crew died of aplastic anemia, which is radiation poisoning. Now, if they didn't know that when everybody thought it was okay then, and nobody pays attention to it today with all these different radiation fields that we're in, we're all in the one with the sun, but we developed with that. I'm not worried about that. I'm not worried about the cosmic center of the universe. But all these other things that we've created, I think some anthologist 50, 100 years from now, writing on the history of this stuff, said this is what killed 2 billion people. Not viruses, not bacteria, but all of our high-tech equipment. I really think that's going to happen someday.
0: Well, it certainly is. It's easy to follow the bouncing ball. I had not thought about that. The example you give, though, of being in an office building or somewhere, the airport, wherever, you get into a, maybe even into a residential condo. Everybody's got a different password or a different login or whatever it is.
1: Yeah.
0: And all those things come up on your screen when you're looking to get onto Wi-Fi.
1: You're in all those fields at the same time.
0: You're getting bombarded by television rays, by phone rays, by the walkie-talkie. I mean, there's all kinds of different stuff. And there we go. Yeah, you're right. So something, how do you get away from it in this modern era? Very difficult, but something to be aware of anyway. Which is what Jack is good at, making you aware. Here on Good Day Health at 59 past the hour, I'm Doug Steffen.
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5: 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North Shore, South Shore, all the news from our island in one place. 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
6: ABC News, I'm Brian Clark. President Trump continues to downplay worries about the pace of artificial intelligence. He did say he'll take a different kind of action, as ABC's Olivia Rubin explains.
7: President Trump overnight flat out rejecting calls to regulate AI, rebuffing industry leaders who say it's essential. Trump calling those warnings a hoax, saying he won't stifle the growth of an industry he sees as a key part of the U.S. economy. Now Trump saying he's going to create an AI force and appoint an AI czar that can help find the bad here. And we've asked the White House for more, but so far no clarity yet.
6: CNN, MS Now, and Politico say they will fight for their First Amendment rights after reporters from the three organizations were banned from the White House complex. Ukraine launched more than 1,000 drones at Russia, and Moscow's mayor said the wave of hundreds of drones launched at the city was the largest attack ever by drones on the Russian capital. This is ABC News.
8: From the LI News Radio Weather Center for this morning, cloudy skies with a shower or two, then becoming widespread with the showers in the afternoon into the night tonight. Today's high 72, low tonight 56. Remains rather cloudy with isolated showers on Monday, particularly early in the day, the high 70. Most cloudy Monday night, could be a stray shower late, low 54. Tuesday, a cloudy day with isolated showers, high 66, partly sunny and breezy for Wednesday. From the LI News Radio Weather Center, I'm meteorologist Jim Renald.
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13: 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You'll be surprised by the answer.
14: The amount of time they spent reduced the number of sleep hours they got, and people subsequently reported being much more mentally fatigued the following morning and less engaged at work.
13: Then, we'll hear from a top professor of psychiatry on the secrets of the teenage brain. It's an interview you won't want to miss.
15: 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It's actually about changes in the brain, the remodeling brain.
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0: 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Here's your host, Chris Whitting.
1: Picture this scene. It's late in the evening and you know you should be getting ready for bed, but instead, as usual, you're checking work messages on your smartphone. Our next guest says doing that can have some surprising effects. We welcome Russell Johnson, Michigan State University Assistant Professor of Management, to InfoTrack. How are you, sir?
2: I'm doing great. Thank you.
1: You and your colleagues recently did a pair of studies on this very topic. Tell us what you found.
2: There's been a lot of anecdotal evidence looking at the benefits of smartphones and the potential pitfalls they might have when you use them late at night for work. And there hasn't been, unfortunately, any rigorous scientific tests of these ideas. So that's what my colleagues and I sought to do. So we conducted two studies in which we examined the effects of smartphone use for work at night on people's sleep and recovery. In the first study, we examined a sample of 82 managerial employees, and we surveyed them for 10 consecutive days. And they filled out multiple surveys per day where we measured how much time they spent using their smartphone for work late at night, in the evening, after 9 p.m. We chose 9 p.m. because most people go to sleep within 2 hours of 11 p.m., so that's kind of the beginning bedtime period for many people.
1: Mm-hmm.
2: We also measured them the following morning, how many minutes of sleep they got, so their sleep quantity, as well as how they were feeling in terms of their mental fatigue or depletion. And then the following afternoon, we looked at how engaged they were that day at work. And what we found was in that first study that the amount of time they spent on their smartphone after 9 p.m. for work reduced the number of sleep hours they got, and people subsequently reported being much more fatigued, mentally fatigued the following morning and less engaged at work.
1: Now, we sometimes hear that the spectrum of light from any kind of screen, television, computer, smartphone, can have an effect on people's melatonin and making them sleepy at night. Did you get into that at all in this study?
2: We didn't actually measure melatonin, but you are correct in noting exposure to light close to bedtime. It actually inhibits the production of melatonin, which promotes sleep. So exposure to that light makes it more difficult to fall asleep and remain asleep.
1: Is there any reason to think that this only applies to business matters, or would this affect just about anybody in any form of late night screen time?
2: That's a great question. In a second study, we not only measured the number of minutes that people use their smartphone for work, but we also measured the amount of time they spent on a computer or laptop, a tablet computer, as well as television viewing. And obviously with television viewing, that wasn't for work purposes, that was just for leisure. The effects that smartphones and these other devices have on sleep and people's mental fatigue the next morning really affects people through two channels. There is a physiological channel, and so exposure to these electronic light displays, regardless of whether it's smartphone or television or a laptop computer, is detrimental for sleep. But there's also the added more of a psychological effect of when you're using your smartphone or any of these devices for work late at night. That prevents people from psychologically detaching or getting a mental break from work. And we know that it's actually really important to do that in the evenings or on weekends when people are unable to kind of get that separation from work. It actually leaves them less productive for work the following day, kind of an ironic effect. What we did find in the second study as well, when we compared the effects of smartphone use to the other devices, although all of them, television, computers, smartphones, and tablets, aid into people's sleep time, smartphones had the biggest effect on people's mental fatigue the next morning, and only smartphones affected people's work engagement the next day. So it does seem that there's something unique or special about smartphones.
1: We're talking on InfoTrack with Russell Johnson, a Michigan State University Assistant Professor of Management, about a study of nighttime smartphone use. Do you think that this effect would also play into, let's say, teenagers who might have it affect their school work the next day?
2: The physiological impact of using these and preventing sleep, the problem with producing melatonin, that's going to be a problem regardless of what device you use and what purpose you use it for, whether it's work or school or social activities. Where there might be a difference depends on the type of use it's for. So if children, for example, school-age children, are engaged in social media and it's a break from school, that's not necessarily going to impact their fatigue the next day and the energy and engagement they bring with them to school. In fact, it might even help. It's been shown that, for example, with employees, going home in the evening if they hang out with family and friends or even engage in a hobby, any activity like that that's not related to work, actually feel more refreshed the next day. So using these devices for work or school late at night could impact and be a detriment to people's performance at work and school the next day. But if they're using them for more social activities or leisure activities, you might not get that effect. But you still have the effect from being exposed to the blue light from the displays, and that's not going to vary across activity.
1: Yeah, I see a statistic that says the National Sleep Foundation says only 40% of Americans get enough sleep on most nights. And a commonly cited reason is smartphone usage. So I guess to wrap this up, any advice for people who, you know, they want to do well in their job and to stay up on top of messages they're getting, what can they do to maybe avoid this problem of late night smartphone use?
2: Probably the best solution, and this would also be the one that's most obvious, would be to power off those devices before going to bed. There's really no problem with checking your messages before bed. You could make it part of your routine, just like people brush their teeth before going to bed. But just like you don't take a toothbrush into the bedroom with you, you should probably leave the smartphone out of the bedroom as well, where it's not a distraction. One key problem with the smartphone is a poll that was conducted found that most people do use their smartphone at night close to bedtime, and they also keep it within reach of the bed. So even when you stop checking messages and put it down, it's still beside you, and normally people don't completely power off their smartphones, so when incoming messages or text or other notifications are coming in, that smartphone lights up, so you're exposed to that display, whether you're paying attention to it or not, which has implications for people's sleep quantity.
1: Well, a lot of people use their smartphones as an alarm clock. Do you recommend that they not do that?
2: One way around that is just not to keep it within reach. So what some people I've talked to have started doing, rather than keep it on their nightstand, they plug in their phone somewhere away from the bed where they're not exposed to it, so they don't see the display. But obviously it's still in the same room with them, so you would hear the alarm when it goes off the next morning.
1: Russell Johnson, Michigan State University Assistant Professor of Management, and a fascinating study of nighttime smartphone use. We want to thank you so much for joining us today.
2: Thank you. It's been a pleasure.
1: Next, to most parents it seems impossible, but one medical expert says he's figured out the teenage brain. We'll talk to him next.
0: Stick around. There's more InfoTrack straight ahead.
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1: If you're a teenager or the parent of a teen, listen up. There are few things more puzzling to science than the secrets of the adolescent brain. What is it that makes the teenager's brain function so differently from those of adults and kids? InfoTrack's Roy Mackey talks to a top expert who has some fascinating facts you'll want to hear. Roy?
8: Thanks, Chris. Our guest is Dr. Daniel Siegel. He's a clinical professor of psychiatry at the UCLA School of Medicine, co-director of the UCLS Mindful Awareness Research Center, and the author of Brainstorm, The Power and Purpose of the Teenage Brain. You know, in his stand-up act, Bill Cosby used to joke that the most important thing a parent should remember is that all children have brain damage. Can you give us just a thumbnail sketch of what is changing in the brain from, say, age 12 to 24? Because I'm sure a lot of parents wonder.
9: What we know now, in fact, that it isn't brain damage, but it is brain remodeling that's going on. And that remodeling starts around 12 years of age, and it doesn't end until the mid-20s. So these are new findings that we know now, then when we understand the remodeling, we actually can support it in healthier ways. And so in the Brainstorm book, I actually offer these exercises that the adolescent reading the book or the adult reading the book can actually strengthen the brain in ways that empower the individual doing those exercises. And so we can take this remodeling brain during adolescence and actually make it even stronger.
8: You write quite a bit about the biggest myths about teenage behavior. One of those is the role that hormones play in teenage behavior, because a lot of parents blame it on that.
9: That's right. You know, it's very common to hear people say, oh, my teenager's raging hormones made them go out of control. When in fact, you know, hormones do rise. That's true. Puberty is the onset of sexual maturation and hormones rise. That's absolutely true. But the changes in how we feel as adolescents or think or behave isn't about raging hormones. It's actually about changes in the brain, the remodeling brain. And when you understand the way the brain functions, you can actually learn to harness those changes in positive ways so that, for example, the emotional spark of adolescence, instead of it having the downside of, you know, emotional turmoil and confusion, you can actually learn to ride these waves. So you basically, instead of just being flooded by waves, you learn to surf them. There's all sorts of other things. The social engagement of the adolescent period is something where adolescents are programmed in their brain literally to push away from parents and to move toward their peers. That's just a natural way of getting ready to leave the nest. But when parents don't understand that's a part of the brain's functioning and interpret as raging hormones or something, they think it's a bad thing. When in fact, they're developing skills of having new relationships outside the home. And all the studies of well-being, of longevity, even of happiness, show that your supportive relationships in your life are the best predictor of positive outcomes in that, how long you live and how healthy you are. So these relationships that adolescents need, part of their social engagement, is also really important. And you can go down the list of how the adolescent is driven for novelty and has a way of creatively exploring the world. And this is actually something you can learn to harness. So like a waterfall, instead of just blocking it, you actually learn to channel it as an adolescent or as an adult supporting an adolescent. And this way you can harness the power of this period of time rather than fight against it.
8: In some ways, creativity kind of reaches its peak in the teenage years, doesn't it?
9: You know, it really does. If you just look at the innovations in music, art, science, and in technology, they often come from an adolescent mind. And this is because the adolescent is literally hardwired to think outside the box and to think away from the way the adult world is that they're handed. And, you know, of course, for adults, we can feel rejected and sometimes intimidated. But from the larger view of the individual, that's the way they get ready to create a new world. With the world changing, the best kind of adaptation is to be flexible. And it's the adolescent mind that says, hey, I'm not going to just take the way adults have done it. I'm going to do it in my own way. That's going to allow our species to be the most adaptive. And it's why we as a human family have really conquered the planet. We've been the most adaptive species. We can go anywhere because I think the adolescent mind is so courageous and creative.
8: Another myth that you write about is that teenagers just need to grow up, that acting out or rebelling is mostly about immaturity. Talk about that for a moment.
9: You know, it's so true. When you hear parents say that, they treat adolescents like they're immature and just rebelling, when in fact, the remodeling brain is not about immaturity, it's about transformation. And the difference is really crucial. This brain of the adolescent is actually taking on these essence that are essential, not just for the adolescent to thrive, which they are. So it's not immaturity. If they can cultivate it well, they'll go through adolescence well. But here's the other thing, it's amazing. We as adults shouldn't lose that essence. If you look at a study called neuroplasticity, that is a field of science that looks at how the brain is constantly changing in response to experience, what we know as adults is that our brain is constantly growing. If you had to pick the top four features of life to keep your brain growing strong as adults, it would be impassioned about what you do. That's the emotional spark. Have great supportive relationships. That's the social engagement. Try new things. That's the novelty. And explore things with your mind in new ways. That's creative exploration. If you hold on to the essence and I hold on to the essence, we're going to actually optimize how our brain continues to stay young throughout the lifespan. The essence of adolescence is actually the essence of living a vital life throughout our adult lives too. And so we need to really honor that. And instead of just getting through adolescence as a period of immaturity, we need to actually hold on to the essence and cultivate it throughout our lives.
8: Our guest on InfoTrack is Dr. Daniel Siegel from the Department of Psychiatry at the UCLA School of Medicine and the author of the book Brainstorm, The Power and Purpose of the Teenage Brain. Dr. Siegel, has the internet changed the way teenagers' brains develop?
9: You know, there's a number of different studies about that. There are pros and cons. The con would be if spending time on screens is keeping us from face-to-face interactions, that's not so good. The way we take in eye contact and facial expressions, tone of voice, the posture of someone, their gesturing, what they do with the timing and intensity of their responses, all these things don't really get sent through the internet. So my concern about the internet being so dominant in children's and adolescents' lives is what it's keeping us away from in our development. On the other hand, social media, while it can be really challenging for certain people who are having difficulties understanding other people or have a lot of anxiety, a study out of Australia studied 100,000 adolescents and found, in fact, it increased face-to-face time. So we have to be careful not to make a negative judgment about something just because it's different, but we have to look at what does comprise a healthy mind. I'm not so worried about the internet. I'm more concerned about what we're missing and really trying to inspire people to take responsibility for their lives, to empower them to keep their brains young during adolescence and actually throughout the lifespan.
8: Now, this is a pretty broad question, but if a parent uses this new way of understanding brain development, how will that influence the way that they parent their teenager?
9: You know, I have a deep hope, and especially as a child psychiatrist who's been doing this for 30 years, that when you increase the lines of communication and really deepen an understanding of what's going on in the brain and in relationships and in the mind, you actually empower people to parent in different ways, in ways that are more effective, in ways that are actually more satisfying for the parent, in ways that are actually more productive for the adolescent. And so with this shared understanding, you would do things, for example, like understand the movement toward independence is a natural part of the essence of adolescence, that the emotional ups and downs are a natural part of adolescence, and that you give space to your adolescent to feel what they feel, that the drive toward novelty and creative explorations are not just adolescent rebellion and it's a sign of a problem, but it's actually a natural and positive part of this important creative period of life. And if parents can offer that and then do something to create security there, then what can happen is parents can be a really effective safe harbor for adolescents to return to, but also be a really supportive launching pad from which the adolescent can get ready to go out into this ever-changing world with the adolescent's support from their parents.
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9: 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It's drdansiegel.com.
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1: Through America's history, many have fought and died to preserve our freedoms. But do today's kids even know about the First Amendment? InfoTrack's Roy Mackey is back with this eye-opening report. Roy?
8: Thanks again, Chris. The First Amendment, do today's students understand it, or more importantly, put a value on it? Kenneth Dautrick is an associate professor from the Department of Public Policy at the University of Connecticut, and he recently co-authored a study called The Future of the First Amendment. For those people who were out sick that day in civics class, let's just start with a basic explanation of what rights are guaranteed under the First Amendment.
11: Sure. The First Amendment specifically states that Congress or the government does not have the right to put limits on people's ability to speak freely, to practice the religion they want to practice, or not to practice any religion at all. It prohibits government from restricting the press from publishing freely, and it also restricts the government's ability to not allow people to petition the government and to assemble peaceably.
8: So tell us what you found in your study of students and the First Amendment.
11: We started with a study 2 years ago and found that there was not a whole lot of knowledge about the First Amendment on the part of high school students. There wasn't a lot of attention paid to the First Amendment. Students didn't know much about it, didn't really care much about it, and didn't have very strong opinions about it one way or another. And so that was kind of an alarming set of findings. Now, what's happened over the past 2 years is there's this thing called Constitution Day, which is a federal program to focus particularly schools on studying the Constitution, which the First Amendment is a part of. And then there's also been quite a bit of discussion about liberties and freedoms, including free press and free speech over the past couple of years, and how much of that we're willing to give up in return for greater security against terrorism. So a lot happened over the past couple of years, and what we did is we went back and did a second survey to find out whether or not the attitudes and knowledge of high school students has changed. We found that it has changed in a couple of different ways. Most notably, we find that students are talking a lot more about the First Amendment in their high school classes, and teachers are talking a lot more about the First Amendment in their classes than they were. So there's a significant amount of new attention that's been paid to the First Amendment in American high schools.
8: There are some specific issues that are of interest to young people, things that are important to them that are affected by the First Amendment.
11: Absolutely. When you translate this broad idea of the First Amendment into concrete things, it really lights a fire in students. When we ask students whether or not musicians should have the right to sing whatever lyrics they want without government approval, we find a large percentage of students agree that musicians should be able to do that. We also find that a fairly large percentage of students believe that students should have the right to publish their thoughts and opinions in a high school newspaper without the approval of the principal or other school authority. So when you translate the general meaning of free press rights or free speech to actionable things that students can identify with, we find a fairly high amount of support for those rights.
8: One of the things I found interesting in your study, and probably something you have some concerns about, is that 45% of students, up from 35%, believe the First Amendment goes too far in the rights it guarantees.
11: Right. When we ask in a general sense whether or not students feel the First Amendment goes too far in the rights it guarantees, we found that nearly half believe it does. And I think it's an alarming finding, but I think it's probably the product of the nature of the times. We're living in an era where society is grappling with the idea of protecting liberties versus the government providing security against terrorism. Unfortunately, those two values, which are both very important, often get pitted against each other. And so I think not only high school students, but many adults around the country are themselves grappling with the idea of how much liberty should we give up in return for having greater sense of security against terrorism.
8: Are students' attitudes towards the First Amendment dramatically different than those of adults?
11: In many ways, they are. Students tend to know less about the First Amendment. They still tend to have more mixed opinions about the value of the First Amendment, and students are much more likely to take the First Amendment for granted than are adults.
8: Very interesting information. Professor Kenneth Dautrick from the University of Connecticut, thank you very much for joining us on InfoTrack.
11: My pleasure.
8: For InfoTrack, I'm Roy Mackey.
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14: ABC News, I'm Brian Clark. President Trump continues to downplay worries about the pace of artificial intelligence. He did say he'll take a different kind of action, as ABC's Olivia Rubin explains.
15: President Trump overnight flat out rejecting calls to regulate AI, rebuffing industry leaders who say it's essential. Trump calling those warnings a hoax, saying he won't stifle the growth of an industry he sees as a key part of the U.S. economy. Now Trump saying he's going to create an AI force and appoint an AI czar that can help find the bad here. And we've asked the White House for more, but so far no clarity yet.
14: CNN, MS Now, and Politico say they will fight for their First Amendment rights after reporters from the three organizations were banned from the White House complex. Ukraine launched more

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7: I'm your host, Neil Himmelstein, with co-host Tim Kennedy, and I'm with Main Street Planning Group. And Tim?
9: We are the Senior Show, and my name is Tim Kennedy. I am a certified reverse mortgage professional, and I can answer all your questions reverse mortgage related. Neil, Friday was 9/11. It's such an eerie day. It's like a crazy day. Like,
7: it's insane.
9: I start, getting into work mode and I start doing something and then, something pops up on my computer screen. Okay. Or even Friday when I met you at the airport, I'm walking into the airport and, I see the flag at half mast. I'm like, holy cow.
7: It was such an insane day. I just remember so clearly. I was driving into work. I mean, everybody's got stories, and I'm listening on the radio. And we had a TV in my office at the time, and I heard the one plane had hit the building. Like, they interrupted the show and said, hey, a plane hit the, and I'm like, I called my wife up, and she's on the TV. Next thing you know, we turn on the TV in the office. I had a rep with me, a long-term care rep, and another plane hit. I'm like, holy cow. It was the first day that we let my son ride his bike to school. The very first day.
9: So right? It's 25 years.
7: I know.
9: And there's a whole generation of people that have no recollection of it. Like, don't know anything about 9/11.
7: But the effects, the long-term effects of children not knowing
9: it
7: who
9: almost,
7: their parents
9: it,
7: are.
9: It almost reminded me when I was a young child sitting at the kitchen table and my parents talking about Pearl Harbor.
7: Wow.
9: Yeah.
7: See, I remember when Kennedy got assassinated, I remember his funeral. I was 4, I think, or 6 or something. But I do remember that. But it didn't affect me. 9/11 affected me. Everybody that I know. And we all have stories. We all, where were you? That was the day. But, the phones.
9: My brother Danny.
7: The financial markets went down.
9: Yes. No phones.
7: And no cell phones.
9: No
7: airplanes.

0: lanes. And no lights.
1: Yeah, yeah.
0: I'm driving back on the Long Island Expressway. There's no lights. I mean, on Sunrise Highway, there's no lights. No phone. No airplanes. And I come home.
1: So eerie. So quiet. So, yeah.
0: It was so weird. It was like, my daughter was still at school. She got picked up. My son had his bicycle there. I didn't know, you know, it was just, he had to stay there. It was just weird. What can I tell you? But the financial markets closed. And that had tremendous effect on business and on people's personal financial level. And I talked about that on the show last week, that it was such the market.
1: It's even more amazing that the market was shut down. What, about a week?
0: Yeah, the market was shut down a week.
1: That they able to get it back up that quick. That was.
0: And I heard about the people, you know, the widows fund and the this fund and that. Now I kept saying to myself, the people that had annuities or life insurance that died in that thing, their families were safe. And the people that didn't had to scramble, and hopefully they got some kind of government help or this, that. Even the investment people at the time that were so high on 401ks and this and that and pouring their money in, but then they had a 20% market drop. But if they had it in a variable annuity, at least they got the value. I remember this clearly because there was more annuity payouts ever after 9/11 and life insurance payouts, and it saved families. Even the annuity aspect, the nice thing about the annuities, and I don't talk about that enough, well, they were variable at the time, you know, variable, indexed, fixed. They all have a death benefit clause in them that's kind of protects your money,
1: mm-hmm.
0: like an insurance policy. They're offered by insurance companies where whatever the best value was at the time, they would give you these high watermark values as a death benefit. So even though the market crashed, people got the money they needed. And that was,
1: well,
0: huge.
1: Again, listen, that's all part of, you know, what we talk about on this show is change and being prepared for a worst case scenario. And nothing could be more worst case scenario than kissing a spouse or a loved one goodbye on any particular morning,
0: right,
1: and them not coming home for dinner.
0: But then let's look at the other factors that are around, because we don't want to think that this is so far fetched. Because oil hit $100 a barrel. 10-year yield hit 5.0. It's, I think it's at 4.9. You know, I don't know what it is today, but
1: the Treasury, the 10-year Treasury is probably at like 4.96.
0: Well, let's call it 5. The 30-year treasury is what?
1: Well, the 30-year fixed rate today, right, is up to 7.07.
0: These are what mortgages are based on. These are what life insurance, these are what annuities are based on. One of the ways you can mitigate future potential loss is to buy a fixed annuity at over 5% that, you know, even if the market crashes, you have liquidity. And you have growth.
1: You know,
0: and you
1: most
0: keep up with inflation.
1: People most homeowners today with a mortgage are spending probably a little over 40% of their income on principal and interest, taxes, and insurance.
0: Right.
1: Which doesn't, after taxes, it doesn't leave them that much more money to live.
0: Right.
1: Right. So everybody is so when we talk about inflation and everything getting more expensive, you know, you can't call up the mortgage company and say, "Hey, I can't make a payment this month." You know, they're going to say, no, you're going to make a payment.
0: Right.
1: So when you're talking about the insurance and the annuities and that money being available so you don't skip a beat.
0: Right.
1: And maintain the home and the bills. And you were mentioning on Friday at your call, a friend of yours, with the credit card debt and his children in grad school. Luckily, the family or you found the policy and they were able to keep everything in motion.
0: Bridge the gap.
1: Bridge the gap.
0: Keep it all in motion.
1: Yeah, that's important stuff.
0: You know, cash in the plan is better than, you know, having to liquidate a house, to liquidate a stock portfolio.
1: And I love when you talk about the insurances and all these other topics, because it's very similar to, right, where am I going to go with this, Neil? It's very similar to how the reverse mortgage works.
0: Right. I know.
1: And again, it's tax-free money.
0: I think it's the same people who invented this, yeah. Or the insurance.
2: Yeah, sure.
0: And as a matter of fact, funny side note. When interest rates went up and the regular mortgage business went down, it works completely the opposite of annuities. So annuity rates went up. So it works opposite of mortgages. Mm. So when mortgage rates go up, annuity rates go up. So my thought was, and it still is, but particularly when that happened a few years back, they were letting go of a lot of mortgage processors all over the country, right? Yet the insurance companies didn't have enough people to handle processing the annuities. And since it, all the information you need for both the annuities and the mortgages is
1: your all the same
0: financial,
1: stuff.
0: Sure. Is why not cross-train people to do both? Because guess what? This way, when interest rates go up, okay, the insurance company's busy. You've got trained people. And oh, wait a minute. The interest rates went down.
1: Oh, let's get them back in the mortgages.
0: Let's get them back in the mortgage side. So that was my thought. And I think that way in sales as well, where the parallels are so interesting and unique that there should be more getting together and understanding that because they work hand in hand in a number of different ways. That's just a side note. I'm sorry.
1: No, it's important. No, it's important stuff, Neil. It's serious stuff. And the idea is to protect yourself for the what if of the now what.
0: Right.
1: And where can you access money when you need it? Because when you need money and you're in desperation mode, now you're going to pay top dollar for it.
0: Right.
1: And you're in desperation mode.
0: So we talk about navigating change. That's like when we started the show, we said navigating change. That's like our theme, right? Change is happening. It's happening like every second. And 9/11 is quite a reflection point for me about the change that's going on because it's happening so rapidly. Are you prepared for change? I don't care if you have the best stockbroker in the world. If you're not diversified, if you don't have the safety bumper guards in place, you're not ready for change.
1: Yep.
0: So,
1: hey, there we go, Neil.
0: All right. Well, listen, I can't believe we're running out of time, but it's time for a break. And
1: we'll be back. So, Neil, why don't you tell everybody how they can reach you?
0: Best way to get a hold of me is 631-647-4694. Or you can reach me on themainstreetcode.com. 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
1: Sure. 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And I guess we'll be right back.
0: Right back.
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0: Welcome back to the Senior Show. I'm Neil Himmelstein with Tim Kenny. We are
1: two wild and aging guys.
0: You know, Tim, before the break, I didn't want to lose our train of thought, but we're talking about 9/11. A lot of things go on. A lot of thoughts. Just, you know, the financial markets, definitely. All the change that's going on today. I mean, I wasn't going to talk about 9/11 last week, and I ended up talking about 9/11 because it just all of a sudden you're going along, you're working hard,
1: and
0: you're doing this.
1: And a blind side.
0: All of a sudden,
1: yeah.
0: The day comes and you're like, holy crap, we lived through that, right?
1: We had a cousin, he was a captain FDNY, and a great guy, and he passed away years later from, you know, long and, you know,
0: yeah.
1: From 9/11. And the daughter put out a post last night. Oh, you know,
0: yeah.
1: Heart-wrenching.
0: What scares me today is how vulnerable we are as a country, where any one little thing, like, could be an oil spill, it could be a disruption in electrical service, it could be an attack on our grid, it could be through the internet, a cyber attack. There's so many.
1: Well, remember years ago, we should look up how long ago that was, but do you remember when our grid went out? For about half a day?
0: Yeah.
1: And the whole Northeast?
0: Yep.
1: Was out of power.
0: Right. So, if this, we're very vulnerable right now. And that scares me. And how do I mitigate, to use your words, some of these fears? How do I put that into my plan? See, most people, and I'm afraid of this, they listen to the market gurus all day long, CNBC, blah, blah, blah. The market's up, the market's down. Oh, yeah. Sell oil, buy this, sell. But they're not talking about the overall, how can this affect me? How does this affect my life? And at an instant, 9/11 taught us, your life can change in an instant. And don't think that can't happen again, because it could happen. And it doesn't have to be two airplanes.
1: Well, it doesn't have to be on that massive a scale. I mean,
0: no, it doesn't have to. No, it could be more massive a scale.
1: More massive scale,
0: and it doesn't have to be an airplane or a bomb.
1: That's right.
0: It could be the computer. It could be the grid. It could be something that cuts off all your supplies to oil and water. It could be any of those things with the way everything's computerized and done today.
1: Mm-hmm.
0: So that makes us vulnerable to something happening. And we can't control everything, but we can only try and...
1: Well, we need to control what we can control.
0: Correct.
1: And that's the important part. And the part of that is, you know, how do I protect what I have?
0: Right.
1: And ideally, you know, leave that legacy moving forward.
0: Right.
1: And the idea of making sure we know where everything is.
0: Right.
1: Right. You know, the locked box.
0: Right.
1: Right. With your policies and your social security cards and your driver's, like, it starts with, it's that simple, Neil, and that's where it starts.
0: Yeah.
1: And I bet you the majority of the people out there have no idea where any of this stuff is, and or one spouse or the other spouse doesn't know.
0: Well, there's another problem too that I've encountered recently. Not recently, the last couple of years I've been complaining about. But a lot of insurance companies now want to email you the policy and give you everything on the computer virtually.
1: Right, right.
0: Well, there's something to be said about having that piece of paper in a secure,
1: well,
0: locked place where you have it.
1: Yep.
0: And I don't know how they're getting away with it, but I get calls every single day about, hey, I don't know if my policy's in effect. I don't know where my policy, I don't know who the beneficiary is. And God forbid that you pass away and you don't have that physical policy. Try and find it. It's a struggle.
1: Neil, before we started the show, I think we discussed the idea of discussing long-term care today, unless I'm mistaken. But
0: yeah.
1: Talking about documentations and policies, we had a client one time that exhausted all his funds, took out a reverse mortgage, exhausted all the funds from the reverse mortgage. He passed away. And when they were cleaning out the house, they found a long-term care policy that would have paid for the bulk of those costs of his home care. And again, going back to the planning and putting everything in place, that's part of it. That family exhausted everything they had. Meanwhile, they had a long-term care policy sitting in a drawer. He didn't remember. He didn't know. And they found it.
0: Well, it's interesting. I had a client reach out to me, I don't know, it was about 3 years ago. 20 years ago, I sold him a long-term care policy, him and his wife. His wife had breast cancer, used the proceeds of his policy, and the clauses that I had told him about in the policy went into effect, not only paid for her care at home eventually, but he had a waiver inside the policy that he never has to pay for long-term care ever. He has a lifetime benefit and doesn't have to pay for it because of the policy we set up.
1: That
0: at
1: was
0: the
1: set
0: time
1: up, sure.
0: And the waiver, and he said, thank you. He said, I got the best long-term care policy in the world. I don't have to pay for it. And at the time, I remember the premium at the time was about $4,200 for the pair. You know, they talk about long-term care being expensive. It paid for 2 years or 3 years of her care before she passed. And that may have run up a couple hundred thousand at the time, you know, a hundred or two.
1: But correct me if I'm wrong.
0: And he has a plan for the rest of his life, and they paid $8,000 for it. I mean, are you freaking kidding me?
1: Yeah. But those policies don't exist anymore. Am I correct?
0: You can get waivers in your policies to do various things, okay. Not necessarily lifetime waivers. But you can get these joint waivers. There's a lot of little intricacies inside those policies that you can purchase. They have a restoration of benefits. People don't explain it because the long-term care industry has shrunk so much.
1: Yes, that's what I'm talking about, yeah.
0: But there's a lot of details within the traditional long-term care policies. They threw a lot of stuff in there that people still don't know all the benefits that they could be getting.
1: When we talk about the reverse mortgage, right, it's just not a standalone product. But we incorporate that conversation with clients utilizing the reverse mortgage. Eliminate that principal interest payment, whether it's $1,000, $2,000, $3,000. And then you can use those funds instead of making a mortgage payment into the equity in your home, which is an illiquid asset. Now you got this extra $1,000, $2,000, $3,000 a month. Maybe apply that to a life insurance policy or a long-term care policy, and this way you're protected.
0: Or a hybrid combination policy that'll protect both.
1: Right.
0: So if I don't need the long-term care, okay, it goes to my heirs as cash.
1: Right.
0: If I do need it, I have this cash bucket that I could utilize.
1: Right. And everybody says, oh, my goodness, a reverse mortgage, you're going to take the house, it's going to eat up the equity. Well, no.
0: No.
1: You still maintain home ownership, it's still your home. And the truth of the matter is, yeah, does it eat up the equity in your home? A little bit. But the idea is, what is it going to save you on the other side?
0: And you have the option of paying interest.
1: You can make payments, sure.
0: So it doesn't eat up your equity. You have that option of just paying interest only, basically, right?
1: Sure. Yeah.
0: And therefore, you're principal or your debt doesn't increase on that home, but you have options. And the key is liquidity risk is one of the biggest risks out there because where do I get my money when I need it?
1: That's right.
0: So when you set up one of these home equity lines, it gives you that liquidity down the road.
1: Tax free again.
0: But what's nice is, hey, you know that equity line that Tim set me up with 10 years ago. I'm now 72. He set it up when I was 62. My house then was worth 300. Now it's worth a million, 2 million. The equity has grown over all these years. I can tap into, you know, several hundred thousand dollars.
1: Yes, because, yeah, that line of credit has a guaranteed growth rate factor to it.
0: I don't have to apply. I don't have to do an application. I don't have to show my income. I don't have to do any of that. So I don't have to give them a health certificate. It's just I call them up and I get money.
1: That's it.
0: I love it. Okay.
1: Hey, Tim Kennedy here. 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
0: 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Sorry about the late notice. Thanks.
1: And Neil, we are two wild and aging guys.
0: Thank you.
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7: ABC News, I'm Brian Clark. President Trump says on social media the 250-foot arch he wants to build in Washington, D.C. is also going to be used as a military complex to house drones and snipers. The arch, like his White House ballroom, is facing legal challenges from some military veterans over its proximity to Arlington National Cemetery. The war with Iran has stretched past the 200-day mark, and prices in the U.S. are higher, especially for fuel. And for jet fuel, that leads to expensive airfare. Travel experts say it's best to book holiday travel now, as transportation reporter Clara McMichael says there could be some cutbacks.
8: What we won't see hit so hard is the hub-to-hub flying, some of the flying between larger cities. What we could see there, though, is cutting back on the frequency. So say there's a flight, there are 10 flights per day from JFK to Atlanta. Maybe we're looking at 7 or 8.
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9: From the LI News Radio Weather Center for this morning, cloudy skies with a shower or two, then becoming widespread with the showers in the afternoon into the night tonight. Today's high 72, low tonight 56. Remains rather cloudy with isolated showers on Monday, particularly early in the day, the high 70. Most cloudy Monday night, could be a stray shower late, low 54. Tuesday, a cloudy day with isolated showers, high 66, partly sunny and breezy for Wednesday. From the LI News Radio Weather Center, I'm meteorologist Jim Renald.
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0: Welcome to the Night Court, where we discuss the most compelling cases in true crime. I'm Corinne Murphy here with Judge Jeanine and Jeopardy Jack. And today we're speaking about Lindsay Clancy and Brian Koberger. Don't worry, if you've never heard of those cases, you're going to hear all about it right here during this next hour on the one and only Long Island News Radio. Today, we're not talking about politics or celebrity gossip, not even about justice, but we're talking about mental illness and accountability and the question of our legal system that we want to know, when does an explanation become an excuse? We're covering what may be the two most talked about true crime cases in America right now. First, that I mentioned Lindsay Clancy. This is a heartbreaking case out of Massachusetts, and it's the trial of Lindsay Clancy, a labor and delivery nurse who is accused of killing her three young children. Actually, she doesn't debate that. She says, yes, I killed my children. And the defense says that postpartum psychosis and severe mental illness made her legally insane. But prosecutors, they say this is not insanity. It is planning, it is calculation, and it is clearly murder. The trial began this week with an emotional testimony from her former husband. We're going to speak about him as well. And later, we're going to speak about Brian Koberger. He was the man that admitted murdering the four University of Idaho students, and he accepted four life sentences. He waived all of his appeal rights, and now he says he wants his guilty plea thrown out because he claims that he was misled by his own attorneys and everyone else. So we're going to examine these cases both from every angle, but not just legally, but morally. Where should we draw the line between mental illness and criminal responsibility? Should medications ever become part of the criminal defense in our justice system? Do we place too much trust on psychiatric drugs? I mean, if we look around, it seems everybody is on some sort of drug. Every commercial on mainstream media is about drugs. And the drugs are now, the commercial drugs for these pharmaceuticals are all about taking one drug to combat the
1: side effects
0: of another.
1: Well,
0: it's crazy.
1: I agree with you, and I do think that we have a over-medication problem, and that is why the transgender community has become one of the most violent groups in America.
0: Well, we're not getting into that at all today, Jack. I'm sorry, but you're going to have to stay up on our two cases today, and clearly we're talking about Lindsay Clancy and Brian Koberger, so don't distract us, okay, because you didn't study the cases like we have, because we're watching this every second, Jack,
1: it's
0: like
1: because,
0: your mom.
1: It's because I refuse to supplement, take the ADHD drugs.
0: We're going to supplement your mom.
2: I'll give you an overview of the case, Jack.
0: Okay, let's get an overview.
2: Okay, on January 24th, 2023, Lindsay Clancy, a 35-year-old labor and delivery nurse from Duxbury, Massachusetts, allegedly strangled her children, Cora, 5, Dawson, 3, and Callan, 8 months, using exercise bands while her husband was out running errands she requested. Following the act, she slit her wrists and neck and jumped from a second-story window of their home, an action that left her paralyzed from the waist down. She has pleaded not guilty to 3 counts of first-degree murder. The trial is underway in Plymouth Superior Court, bringing national attention to the complexity surrounding postpartum mental health issues. Her defense maintains that Clancy lacks criminal responsibility due to profound postpartum depression and postpartum psychosis. They contend she was suffering from severe hallucinations and heard voices directing her actions. The defense has also highlighted that she was prescribed a heavy cocktail of up to 13 different psychiatric medications in the months leading up to the tragedy.
0: It's crazy because not only does the defense say this, and obviously her family has been paying for her defense, and he's a very great attorney. I really like this guy. He's thorough. But her ex-husband also supports this, and he just testified. It was chilling. I also watched the testimony from two officers who showed up. I mean, Judge, this is one of those cases where nobody wins. Three innocent children, babies, are dead, and the mother now sits in a wheelchair accused of murdering her children. So she said that she heard a voice, and she calculated planning where her husband was getting dinner, how long he'd be gone, and even going to CVS to pick up medication for her little girl. I mean, legally, Judge, what is this jury actually deciding? Because they aren't just deciding whether the children died. They're deciding whether Lindsay Clancy should be held criminally responsible. In your experience with decades on the bench and with your in the legal profession, I mean, explain, please, what the criminal responsibility is here for us. Because, well, if you can be a heroin addict or a cocaine addict and you murdered anybody, you're going to jail for life or maybe even executed in some states. So tell us what the responsibility is, what changes this from prescription drugs where doctors are actually drug dealers.
2: Well, I'd like to show you what the prosecution is arguing. They said that Clancy acted deliberately and meticulously. They allege that she intentionally sent her husband away to pick up takeout and medication to create a window of time for the killings. They pointed to her daily functionality prior to the incident and noted that her self-inflicted wounds were superficial and not actively bleeding, suggesting her suicide attempt may not have been genuine. So they need to try to prove that this was something she intended to do, that she thought about it. And that's what they're pointing to. And if her claim is true, there wouldn't be this kind of evidence. Okay? If she really tried to commit suicide, they wouldn't have been superficial wounds on her, number one. Number two, why would she have waited until she asked her husband to leave to attempt this murder or, you know, not attempt it, she did it.
0: Okay. So the prosecution is saying that she looked up the time, to the takeout, get the takeout,
2: correct,
0: right?
2: Yep.
0: But that could be argued that she's wondering how long he'd be gone because she is insecure. She didn't look up how to kill my children today. She didn't look up, she sent him to the store to get medication for the daughter that was having an issue in school with going to the bathroom. I mean, she was on tons of medications and he even took her to many, many doctors. And those medications, they're just so harsh. They don't do any good for anybody. And one of the side effects is that you're going to want to commit suicide.
2: Suicide, yes, but killing your children is another thing.
0: She said she heard a voice and she had a baggie of drugs. I mean, it sounds like, Judge, that you're not buying this at all.
2: No.
0: So what's the difference?
2: I also have a problem with her husband not catching this beforehand. He knew she had some mental health issues.
0: Everybody did. Okay. Her parents too.
2: And then why would you leave her alone with these young children? There was an 8-month-old in the house. You could say the 5-year-old and maybe even the 3-year-old can, you know, verbalize as to what's going on while mom's acting strange, but an 8-month-old can't. Why would you leave her alone knowing that she had issues? So I see him as somewhat responsible here. I know he's not being charged with anything, but I've got a real problem with him.
0: I do too. And the fact that, just a couple of years later, he's already married to someone else and he also has a lawsuit against the pharmaceutical companies. And he also did a GoFundMe where that raised $1 million. And yet none of that money is going to Lindsay's defense. So now he's living in New York with his new wife and she happens to be a fertility doctor. So I agree. All of this just seems pretty peculiar. But Judge, answer something for us. What's the difference between mental illness and legal insanity?
2: Legal insanity is usually where you are not planning something like this. Mm. Insanity means that you really can't tell the difference between what you've done and what you plan to do. She sounded like she knew exactly what she was doing.
0: Why though? Why? What indicated that? Because from my lens, it doesn't seem that she knows what she's doing. Just because the the cuts seem superficial. I mean, when her husband said he walked in the room, he said it looked like somebody spray painted blood all over the place. I mean, perhaps she started it. We don't know if she's going to testify yet. We're in the middle of the trial. Not even. We're just in the beginning of the trial. But he said it looked like maybe she started to cut herself and that started to spray everywhere. And then it became very hard. So to do, she couldn't make the puncture enough to be able to be that intrusive to or affect her life. So she started to dive out the window. I mean, she did three different things. She dove from a two-story, the toppest point in her house window and locked the door so her husband and nobody else could get in.
2: I can understand wanting to commit suicide. That is very common with people who have mental health issues. But do you know how hard it is to kill a little child? Especially with these rubber bands, you know, these exercise bands that we're talking about.
0: It took several minutes to do that.
2: Each child. So you mean to tell me that you're temporarily insane, but you did it three times? I've got a real problem with this.
1: I have a real problem with everything she said. You know, she sent her husband out. That's looking for the window. Okay. You did it three times, like you said. You didn't do it once, you did it three times. It's like, who was that? Andrea Yates that drowned all of her kids one after the other.
2: Time, right?
1: Like, you're not temporarily insane. You're a sick individual. And quite frankly, I'm glad she jumped out the window and was paralyzed. That's probably the best outcome, because now you can be paralyzed in jail for the rest of your
2: life. She should have done that first before she killed those poor kids.
1: Well, I totally agree. As for the husband, you know, you never know. Sometimes you have blinders on and you don't want to think that your wife is capable
0: He's obviously intellectual.
2: He took her to the hospital.
0: Plenty of times. They said they wanted to speak with him. She kept a baggie and a book in her cabinet that he said he never even saw. And it said, sometimes mommies have bad thoughts or don't
2: do. Oh, my God.
0: Yeah.
2: If that's not a red flag, I don't know what it is.
0: I mean, her parents were over to help all the time. And
1: yeah, but mommy having bad thoughts and mommy killing the kids are wildly different things.
0: He said that she never said those things, but if your wife is on drugs and says, today was a good day, today is a bad day, I can't go back to work, has anxiety about going back to work every time she's had these three children, she's just anxiety and meltdowns, and she's on all these drugs that she discussed with him. I mean,
2: you don't leave her alone.
0: No, you don't.
2: You don't leave her alone.
0: I get outside help.
1: I'm not leaving her alone. But
0: he worked in the house as a Microsoft guy. I mean, they have plenty of resources. He wasn't broke,
1: right.
0: Not just broke, but they had health insurance and she was seeing doctors. How do you not recognize that this is a major problem? She doesn't want to go to work. She doesn't want to take care of the kids all day. He comes up to see them. He checks on her. They text back and forth all day. Like, is today a good day? She had issues all the time.
1: No, I get that, but I'm saying issues don't necessarily mean I'm going to kill the kids today when you go and get dinner.
2: But it's not even necessarily kill the kids. I don't even think she was capable of caring for them.
0: Right.
2: The way this sounds.
1: Well, that's different.
2: Well, then he should have had somebody there 24/7 watching the kids. If he had to work in the house and he couldn't be there and keep an eye on things.
0: I'm with you, Judge,
2: hire
0: because
2: somebody.
0: If parents can go to jail for having a gun in their house, okay? Even if it's locked up or not, or if that, whatever it is, if parents are responsible for not recognizing the signs of their children committing murder, like we saw plenty of times in the Ohio case, then how come it's okay for someone else to commit murder and you didn't recognize the signs? What culpability do you have?
2: I think he has culpability.
0: And the doctors. So they're suing the pharmaceutical companies. We all know those are bad drugs.
2: Yes.
0: Okay. But where is the culpability for the doctors and the husbands and perhaps even the rest of her family who was helping, he said, with the children?
2: That's certainly a possibility. If I were her parents, I wouldn't have left her alone with those children.
0: No way. Me too. So, I mean, Jack, I get your point, but the husband, I'm not giving him a free pass on this. And also married again and he came and testified, which would seem to be in support of his ex-wife, but You failed, man. You failed not only as a father, as a man, but as a spouse.
2: You failed
1: the
2: children.
1: Yeah, I was going to say, not only that, if you can come and testify in favor of your ex-wife, maybe you wanted those kids dead too.
0: I don't think he wanted them dead,
2: but I don't think he took any responsibility for anything.
1: I'm sorry.
2: He was not a good parent.
1: I'm sorry, but both of you have been married, both of you have kids. If your husbands had killed your kids, are you going to go and testify on his behalf?
0: I think what is testifying is the facts of that she was on a lot of medications and shirking his responsibility.
2: That's exactly
0: whatsoever.
2: What he was doing.
0: But bolstering his lawsuit against the pharmaceutical
2: company.
0: So
2: I agree.
0: To me, that's the issue here.
2: That it was self-serving.
0: Yeah. Okay, so he raised $1 million in GoFundMe. What did you need $1 million for? It wasn't for her defense. The kids are gone. You buried them.
2: That's right.
0: What is this for now?
1: It cost $30,000
0: for you to relocate to New York, and still you own that house. He still owns the house. I checked.
1: I mean, I would sell the house right away. Like, I don't think.
0: How could you even be there?
1: Exactly my point. Like, you would never want to be in a house. You probably wouldn't want to be in a house that you know somebody got killed in 40 years ago, never mind that your kids were killed in.
0: It's just horrible. I mean, the defense says that hallucinations and postpartum psychosis destroyed her ability to understand reality. I'm not saying that's wrong, or that's right even. Perhaps it did. Perhaps there is this postpartum psychosis designation, but she's still responsible.
2: That's
0: like,
2: right.
0: Like we said, you have drug addicts that are responsible, and we know that nobody is of sane measure when they're on cocaine, or even smoking marijuana has altered effects. So, like, at what level you chose to take that drug, you chose to go down this path. So somebody is responsible along with her.
2: So absolutely.
0: What's the difference, Judge, then, of this, of postpartum and this designation of postpartum psychosis?
2: Well, they're trying to say it's a form of insanity, but temporary, which is the disturbing part of it all. And it was brought on by the postpartum and by the drugs she was taking. You know, nobody forced those drugs down her throat either. Let's remember that. That was a voluntary, act that she chose to do rather than going and committing herself for a period of time so that she could get her head on straight and then mother her children.
0: Yeah.
2: And that's where his culpability comes in as well. He should have never, ever left her alone with the children, knowing the drug she was on and the state she was in.
0: Yeah, I mean, here's where I think a lot of people are struggling, or they're on medication. We're told if someone has depression, take medication. Someone has anxiety, take medication. Can't sleep? And her husband testified that she had been so sleep deprived, days without any sleep. I mean, isn't that a red flag? So you can't sleep, you take medication. You have mood swings, you take medication. You, after childbirth, you're dealing with something, medication. Right. I mean, at what point do we stop asking whether we're solving problems or just creating new ones?
2: I agree with you, and I don't know which doctors prescribed what for her, because there should be, you know, one doctor that knows everything she's taking and would also, you know, identify which drugs would work together and which don't.
0: Is there a universal medication system? Because like we saw with Michael Jackson that went to various doctors to just get other prescriptions filled, I mean, we have so many registries now for various different things. Shouldn't there be one registry of what a person is capable of getting access to medications?
2: Well, I believe that if she went to the same pharmacy that they would have that. I don't know if she had a plan or whatnot, but that's how it's mostly, you know, checked on.
0: I mean, if you were trying to deceive a pharmacy, you could go to another place. There should be a universal source of who's taking what pills.
2: I don't believe there is.
0: Right, that's a major concern. I mean, millions of Americans take antidepressants and millions of Americans take anxiety medications, and many of them don't commit murder.
2: Most of them don't commit murder.
0: So should medications be allowed to be an excuse whatsoever?
1: No. Mental health or medications are not an excuse for poor behavior. I don't care what it is. I don't care if it's rape. I don't care if it's murder. I don't care if it's kidnapping. I don't care if it's burglary. I don't care if it's petty larceny for stealing the Snickers bar. Like, I don't care what it is.
0: So what's the difference, Judge, if she is goes to jail, or she goes to a mental institution, or those the or it could it be possible that the jury says, oh, she's okay, she should leave and go?
2: I don't think so. And if she goes, the problem is if she goes to a mental health facility, at some point, if they declare her sane, she will be let out of jail. And I'm sorry, I don't think she should ever be allowed to see the light of day again. Mm. Not when you've killed three young children and you knew you were killing them. It's not like she woke up and said, oh my God, what did I do? She knew what she was doing. she was aware of what she was doing.
0: It's very, very, very scary. I mean, these are very difficult conversations because they touch millions of American families, and many psychiatric medications help people live healthy and stable lives every day. But at the same time, these are questions that I think we need to ask about doctors and these prescribing practices, monitoring patients and recognizing rare but severe psychiatric conditions, and that they are legitimate issues in our courts for doctors and for policymakers to examine.
2: I think there should be parenting classes every time you have a baby. There should be a parenting class with both parents in there and explaining something like postpartum and what to look for.
0: And perhaps a reporting like they would for CPS if they recognize something, that they're responsible and have a responsibility to report those vulnerabilities or cases that you have. So when we come back, we're going to talk about one of the biggest murder cases in American history, and it just took a shocking turn. Brian Kohberger did admit guilt, and he has accepted life in prison, but now he says he wants it all back. So let's discuss that when we come back, shall we, guys?
2: Yes.
0: We'll be right back on The Night Court.

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4: ABC News, I'm Brian Clark. President Trump says on social media the 250-foot arch he wants to build in Washington, D.C. is also going to be used as a military complex to house drones and snipers. The arch, like his White House ballroom, is facing legal challenges from some military veterans over its proximity to Arlington National Cemetery. The war with Iran has stretched past the 200-day mark, and prices in the U.S. are higher, especially for fuel. And for jet fuel, that leads to expensive airfare. Travel experts say it's best to book holiday travel now, as transportation reporter Clara McMichael says there could be some cutbacks.
5: What we won't see hit so hard is the hub-to-hub flying, some of the flying between larger cities. What we could see there, though, is cutting back on the frequency. So say there's a flight, there are 10 flights per day from JFK to Atlanta. Maybe we're looking at 7 or 8.
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6: From the LI News Radio Weather Center for this afternoon, flood watch expires at 2 p.m. Showers and thunderstorms remain likely with lessening chances into the late afternoon. High temperature 77 for today. Tonight, a partly cloudy sky. Low temperature 63. Tomorrow, Monday, a chance of afternoon showers. Skies become sunny with highs to 72. Clear skies for Monday nights and lows to 56. From the LI News Weather Center, I'm TJ Matthews.
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0: Welcome back to the Night Court. I'm Corinne Murphy, and I'm here with Judge Jeanine. And, of course, we have Jeopardy Jack just to chime in when he feels like it. We're getting right into it. We're talking about Lindsay Clancy, and she is the mother that murdered her three children and attempted to commit suicide. She's paralyzed from the waist up in a wheelchair, and she's on trial right now. And her issue is that she is saying that her defense is saying that she has postpartum psychosis, and that is why she murdered her three children, her babies. One was only 8 months old, and he hung on for a little while after she did this. So we're trying to understand whether or not medications and this postpartum psychosis was a result of her defense, mental illness defense, or whether or not she should be put in jail for life. And I think we've all decided that she should be accountable for these murders of her children. And now we're going to get right into Brian Kohlberger. That is the next case that we're speaking about. I mean, he just stood before a judge recently and admitted that he murdered four University of Idaho students, Madison Mogan, Kaylee Gonzalez, Zaina Knodel, and Ethan Chapin, and he pleaded guilty to those four murders. There was DNA evidence, and they traced everything. He pleaded guilty, and he avoided the death penalty for doing so. So he received four consecutive life sentences without the possibility of parole. He waived his right to appeal, and now, about a year after that plea, he decides that he's innocent and he wants to take it all back. He says that his lawyers pressured him. He said that there were false promises and information and that nothing is let out. He claims that the evidence was not properly explained to him or to anyone else and that he wants to tell his story. He wants the court to allow him to withdraw the guilty plea that saved his life. So, Judge, let's begin with this question. Can Brian Kohlberger actually do this? Is it a possibility? I thought there was no chance of him ever coming back to court.
1: Well, he can file any petition he wants. Whether or not it will be successful, I doubt very much if it would. Remember, like you said, the death penalty was taken off the table. So that was part of the plea deal that he agreed to.
0: Right.
1: And he, in open court, you know, a judge asks you when you're pleading out, did you do this? Did you murder these four individuals, and names them? And he goes through this whole big speech

0: asking him questions.
1: Right.
0: And he's also asked, has anybody promised you anything
1: right.
0: to take this plea? And he said, no. Has anybody, lied to you or promised you anything?
1: Right.
0: No. So he's going to have, a very hard time going back on the allocutions that were made in court.
1: And we brought that up on this show, wondering if it was even okay to refuse any future appeals, and was that okay? Was that legal? Was it a good thing to not ever be allowed to do that? And we argued that on this show that
0: right.
1: that it actually saved the justice system a lot of more costs, more money, and the family continuously going through it. So it seemed to me that there may have been a smidgen of peace or being kind to the family, even to not want to pursue any of those things. But we discussed it here, and here he is popping up. I mean, the fact that he would actually be thinking of doing this and he stood in open court. He agreed to all this. And by the way, he studied this.
0: Oh, yes.
1: He studied this in college.
0: Right. He was a criminal justice major. You know, if all these plea deals could become undone, why in the world would the prosecution even make these kinds of offers? So these are not undone. I've never seen one undone. And I doubt very, very much that this one will become undone. I mean, can you imagine Rex Heurman made a plea deal as well?
1: Right.
0: Okay. And
1: going to come back around.
0: There you go.
1: I think this slime ball wants the spotlight. I think that this disgusting, despicable individual, I have a daughter and so do you.
0: Yes.
1: That is around the age of these young ladies and their, and the gentleman that was in the house, Ethan Chapin. I mean,
0: he stalked them. He literally stalked them.
1: He is just the most despicable being, and to me, he just wants more of the spotlight because he's that narcissistic, despicable human.
0: I think he's also unhappy with prison life.
1: Oh, he mentioned that. I mean, he had a lot of issues about the bananas had brown on them.
0: How dare
1: And
0: they.
1: He was very upset that there was somebody like that kept singing and keeping him up all night. He doesn't like the conditions. I mean, shall we roll out the red carpet for him and maybe make sure that he has a suite next time?
0: I think he thought he was going to the Hyatt.
1: Yeah, I mean, no. Are you kidding me?
2: Yeah, look, I agree with you, Corinne. I think that he's just a low-class loser, because I can't use other words to describe him, that wants the spotlight again. He's faded from the media. He's probably not getting the attention in jail. Like you said, he wanted all vegan food. He wanted, like, he had all these crazy requests. Like,
1: yeah.
2: Dude, you're in jail now. Like, you don't get carte blanche for whatever you want.
1: But Judge, is it possible that if he produces some sort of, will anyone even let him producing like some credible evidence, that his plea was not knowing, intelligent, and voluntary? Is it possible that he can say, and support what he just did with this, it's obviously not an appeal or not a traditional appeal, and he's filing this, but is it possible that anyone, any judge would even allow him to be heard on giving any credible evidence for what he's asking?
0: You can't go back on the allocution, and that's what's going to be brought up. You were given numerous chances to change your mind. You were given, you know, enormous time to say whether or not you wanted to accept this plea deal. Nobody forced you to do it. You didn't have to. You were given chances to refuse it.
1: Right. So in this paperwork, should he have placed credible evidence in this paperwork, not just saying, I regret this or I'm dissatisfied, which is what we've heard over and over again from him? Is it possible that it would be entertained if there was credible information or evidence in this plea?
0: I don't know what kind of credible evidence he could have put in there. He's not telling anybody really what his issues are, other than the fact that he's saying he didn't do this.
1: Yeah.
0: He's innocent. I mean, the other things about the food and the sleeping, I mean, that is just window dressing. But he's not telling us what he really put in his petition.
1: Sure.
2: I was going to say, you guys might not believe this, but if you ask everybody in jail, they're all innocent.
0: Of course they are.
1: Right, and they all have complaints. We watched Donna Adelson get on the stand and say, I have gained a lot of weight, the sodium, and people are up all night, and I can't see, and I have headaches, and I don't have the proper doctor appointments for my prescription, and, you know, these don't fit, and my stuff doesn't fit, and I, like, really?
2: Welcome to jail.
1: My pillow is bad, and my mattress is so bad. Really? So you expected a country club?
0: No, she thought she was getting a Sleep Number bed.
2: I was gonna say purple, but yeah, same thing.
1: Yeah, exactly. I mean, if someone could admit to four murders, receive the exact benefits that he negotiated for, avoid execution, and then return a year later claiming he did not really mean it, then why should prosecutors or victims' families ever trust any plea agreements ever again, Judge?
0: That's why it won't be turned over. Mm. That's the main reason why, and I would have never taken the death penalty off the table with him. I think that the jury would have come back with a death penalty.
1: Mm-hmm. Well, yeah, you know, I agree with you.
2: You know what's good is that he's in a very Republican state, and you're not going to get one of these sympathetic, bleeding heart liberal judges that you would get in New York or California
0: that would even entertain this garbage.
2: Oh, no, I bet you in New York they would. I mean, they were entertaining the Menendez brothers in California, but still, same thing.
1: And by the way, he is in jail with also convicted murderer Chad Daybell is in the same jail as him. So I think, you know, the two of them should maybe write some stories together and start getting into some inspirational conversations rather than worrying about this and bothering the victims' families once again.
0: They can write a book.
1: Yeah, and at what point, Judge, is this no longer about justice and simply about manipulation?
0: That it is completely about manipulation. There's no justice was done already. Actually, in my book, justice wasn't done because I would have had him convicted and killed.
1: Right. I mean, Judge, I wonder is he actually claiming he's innocent? Because he didn't specifically say that.
0: No, he did.
1: He did?
0: He said it to the Times. He said, I am innocent.
1: Ah, wow. So it's, he wasn't saying really that the sentence was technically flawed or that not one charge was improperly handled.
0: No.
1: He's saying that the entire admission was based on pressure, misinformation, and promises made by his own defense team.
0: Correct.
1: So what would he be wanting? Maybe he's going to go through some sort of interviews and media outlets. I mean, we never really heard him speak. We never really heard that. For me, would be interesting to that he wants the chance to speak. And I think it's possible that we will be hearing things from Rex here. I mean, you brought him up. I think he didn't have a chance to speak in all this, but he'll sit there a year or 2 years down the line and say, you know what? I want some attention here.
0: I think that's a possibility too, but remember, they're going to be interviewing him, the FBI profilers. So he's going to get all the attention he wanted. That is the reason why I believe he made that plea deal arrangement. Not because he felt sorry for families or for his own family. I think he thought this was going to be his legacy, that he could make a name for himself in the history books.
1: Yeah, I think that's with Brian also. I mean, he raised questions about the physical evidence, including material reportedly recovered from one of the victims, and he claims that he was told that the plea would actually improve his prison conditions.
0: Yeah.
1: So I see now why he'd be complaining about prison if he was told, hey, you're going to go to a better place and this isn't going to be so bad for you, because some jails are better than others.
0: Yeah,
1: so,
0: that's true.
1: I mean, that's the truth. But the problem for Kohlberger is that he did not merely sign a document behind closed doors. He appeared in open court. And
0: a judge
1: questioned him directly, as you said, Judge. So he confirmed that nobody was forcing him and threatening him.
0: That's right.
1: I mean, how strong is that? That you did this on camera in court and this is what was documented already. I mean, how does this defendant overcome his own sworn statements?
0: I don't think he can.
1: Yeah, because I gotta say, I was in court with my ex-husband and I made arrangements that I later regret and realized that I could have had a much better case and I should have stood out, but I wanted to end it. And I sometimes think about that, and then I think about, oh, I'm glad I put it all to bed. I mean, I agreed to all that. There's no going back, and I'm glad to be past that. But you can't agree to something and then go back. That's just the end of it.
0: Correct.
1: So you have to deal no matter what, whether you like it or not. In my case, I'm very happy that I was out of that very toxic arena of court. In his case, it resulted in him agreeing to go to jail and to not receive the death penalty.
0: Correct.
1: That's your statement. So he can now say, hey, I lied to the judge then and you should believe me now. I mean, that doesn't fly.
0: I've never seen a case open up like this before, and I don't think there ever will be one.
1: And we brought this up on this, on the night court, that, wow, can there be a loophole, and is this even fair? Remember that discussion where we
0: yes.
1: said, is it fair for him to not even allow any appeals ever? You can never come back. You can never say anything. I frankly didn't think that was very fair. I think he should have been allowed the chance to appeal, but he made the agreement. Well, I mean, he decided that. It's not us.
0: We're talking about people who admitted to murder.
1: I know.
0: I think you kind of lose all your rights when you do that.
1: I know. Yeah. I'm with you.
2: No, the only
1: I
2: right
1: know.
2: You have is right to jail.
1: I just thought that it was, like, I agree. I understand what you're saying, Judge. I just felt that with no appeals, that maybe that thing...
0: Then nobody would be offered an appeal, a plea bargain.
2: Think about it, right? Look at the Menendez brothers. If they had no right to an appeal, well, we wouldn't have had to listen to them keep crying about
0: that. But that was different. They didn't do a plea bargain. They actually had a trial.
1: They had a trial and they were convicted and lost.
0: So they have the right to appeal. I'm okay with that. I'm not okay with once you plea bargain and you get whatever it is you get.
1: You're right,
0: Judge. Then you should have the right to appeal that. You can't appeal your own plea bargain.
1: You're right.
0: You made a deal.
1: They do that how many times, and it is stuff that those are situations that clog up our system, and they already admitted, and then they say, I was pressured. How many times have we seen that? I mean, I had ineffective counsel. That's the first thing that you go to.
0: That's the first thing you say.
2: Well, right. What if they, okay, we'll let you, file this motion. However, now the death sentence is back on the table.
1: And if you,
0: that would only happen if he got, you know, if it got overturned and said, yes, okay, then now you're entitled to a new trial, then the death penalty would be on the table. But I don't see that happening. It's not going to go that far.
1: I mean, Judge, how would he be even able to show ineffective counsel? I mean, ineffective assistance requires showing both serious attorney errors and prejudice, right? So he would have had to kept records and communication and supplied that, witnesses, evidence supporting coercion or deficient legal representation, even if it was entertained. There's nothing in there of
0: substance. He's not going to have any of that because there was no trial. So there's nothing that he could point to that said they lied to me. And the judge asked him point blank, did anybody promise you anything? That is the question. Were you promised anything to make this plea bargain and to agree that you killed these four people? No, nobody promised me anything.
1: Right. But is coercion, like, is this a factor here? Is it a viable factor when he says, I made this deal, which he said, because I feared the death penalty? So fear of receiving the death penalty, does that then make it the plea involuntary? Because I was so afraid of the death penalty.
0: And you should be afraid of the death penalty. People who kill other people have to face the death penalty in some states. And he made the mistake of killing people in a state that had the death penalty. So no, I don't see that as a viable claim that he can make.
1: I know you said no. Like at least
0: like 100 times already.
1: 3 times already, but I do still, I'm looking for loopholes. Like, can the court decide to determine whether an evidentiary hearing is warranted at all, where they actually will listen to evidence?
0: That's possible.
1: Okay.
0: First of all,
1: there's your loophole, Judge.
0: But it's not a loophole. An evidentiary hearing is him on the stand, because who is he going to get to corroborate anything that he says? Okay, so.
1: But the fact that he'd even be allowed to speak and give his evidence.
0: That's just giving somebody the courtesy. If it's allowed. I'm not even saying it will be allowed, but if a trial judge. And do you really think that a prosecution is going to sit on its hands and allow it to just go forward? It will be appealed, and he will be stayed. He's not coming out of jail.
1: Yeah,
0: in there for the rest of his life.
1: I don't think that. I just don't even think that it's fair. I mean, that the a new lawyer and the Idaho taxpayers have to pay again. A judge has appointed Koberger another taxpayer-funded attorney for these proceedings now. So it seems that he'll be given another attorney and be able and allowed. I mean,
0: that's unfortunate.
1: The estimate of the investigation and prosecution already has cost the taxpayers more than $8 million.
0: That's why they shouldn't have taken the death penalty off the table.
1: Yeah, but he could sit on death row for decades.
0: Well,
1: I mean,
0: he could with all the appeals that he would have had to make. Yes.
1: I mean, the investigation, the prosecution, the public defense, the expert witnesses, the security court operations and preparations for a capital murder trial, $8 million. A plea agreement's reached, a trial was avoided, the sentence was imposed, and the public was told now the case is finished. And now the legal machinery starts moving again. Judge, where is the limit when someone can just abuse our system and continuously take money from the taxpayer? Where is it cut off?
0: Well, to answer that question is very difficult. Obviously, we always like to give people the opportunity to be heard. And that's all I'm thinking is going to happen here. He'll get the opportunity to be heard. A judge will say, you have not produced anything which would lead me to believe that you were misled or lied to and that this was not is anything other than voluntary. So I think that will be the end of it. I think he will get whatever they call an evidentiary hearing, and that'll be the end.
1: I think that the court needs to have a point, or at least maybe I'm not aware of it, like you are, Judge, where they say, hey, you had exceptional legal representation, and you knowingly entered into this agreement, and you received exactly what you bargained for, right, and this case is over.
0: And I think that
1: the gavel goes down, right?
0: I believe that's exactly what would happen, but I think he might get his moment in court. I'm not going to call it a day in court, because I think he will just get on the stand and just spew whatever it is his grievances are, but I don't think they'll
1: go anywhere. Yeah, because what's constitutionally allowed, because to me, even though a finality is essential, it may not override a genuine constitutional violation, right?
0: Well, he had his
1: What's
0: due
1: the
0: process.
1: Constitution?
0: No, wait a minute. The Constitution says you're entitled to due process. As far as I'm concerned, and as far as most people out there, he had his due process.
2: I would agree he had due process.
0: So, you know, you don't get a second bite at the apple because you don't like the way the outcome turned out.
1: Yeah, well, it's an important distinction because appointing him a new lawyer does not mean that the judge believes him.
0: Correct.
1: It just, to me, raises a red flag. And at least it shows, though, that the court wants the legal challenge to be handled correctly so there can be no legitimate argument later that the process was unfair. But to me, I think the public will just hear that's just another free lawyer on our dime.
0: It might be, but remember, we live in the United States of America, where we like to give people the opportunity at least to be heard, unlike other countries around the world.
1: Well, that's it for the Night Court. Today, we talked about Lindsay Clancy and Brian Kohberger. These are two of the biggest cases that are happening right here, and perhaps for the whole year, because this is very interesting. It's a discussion that we need to keep on having. You can visit us at KnightsProtectionNY.com. 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And, of course, follow us on social media. 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And we'll see you next week every Wednesday from 2 to 3 p.m.
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8: ABC News, I'm Brian Clark. President Trump again dismissed calls for more AI regulation, instead saying that he is going to push for the establishment of an AI force and an AI czar. Artificial intelligence expected to be a key topic when President Trump hosts China's Xi Jinping at the White House this week. ABC's Britt Clenett has more on another.
9: Xi's visit is going to put the issue of fentanyl back in focus. So can both sides really do more to combat the crisis still killing tens of thousands of Americans each year? President Trump plans to greet Xi as his plane lands, a rare personal welcome and a sign of the importance the White House is placing on these talks.
8: Another issue, Iran, and the State Department urging Americans in the Middle East to be on heightened alert amid a new wave of Houthi attacks on Saudi Arabia, having an impact on already high gas prices, the national average $4.47 a gallon, according to Gas Buddy. This is ABC News.
10: From the LI News Radio Weather Center for this afternoon, flood watch expires at 2 p.m. Showers and thunderstorms remain likely, with lessening chances into the late afternoon. High temperature 77 for today. Tonight, a partly cloudy sky. Low temperature 63. Tomorrow, Monday, a chance of afternoon showers. Skies become sunny with highs to 72. Clear skies for Monday nights and lows to 56. From the LI News Weather Center, I'm TJ Matthews.
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0: This is America at 250. Due diligence.
1: The Miranda Question. Rights, police, and interrogation.
2: He had denied his guilt, according to the officers at the commencement of the interrogation. By 1:30, he had confessed it. I believe that the record indicates that at no time during the interrogation and prior to his confession, his oral confession, was he advised either of his rights to remain silent, of his right to counsel, or of his right to consult with counsel.
3: That was Attorney John Flynn before the United States Supreme Court all the way back in 1966, arguing on behalf of a man whose name was about to become part of the American vocabulary, Ernesto Miranda.
4: Miranda had confessed during police questioning, but before he did, officers had not given him the warning that today seems almost inseparable from an arrest. You have the right to remain silent.
3: Anything you say can be used against you. You have the right to an attorney. And if you cannot afford one, one will be provided for you.
4: Those words are so familiar today that it's easy to forget something important. They're not actually written in the Constitution.
3: So where did they come from? Were the Miranda warnings a necessary safeguard against the pressures of police interrogation? Or did the Supreme Court create a rule that went beyond what the Fifth Amendment actually requires?
4: And 60 years later, did Miranda make it harder for police to solve crimes as its critics predicted, or did law enforcement simply adapt?
3: Today on America at 250 Due Diligence, the right to remain silent, a constitutional argument behind the warning almost everybody knows.
4: To understand Miranda, we have to begin well before Ernesto Miranda ever entered an interrogation room. For decades, the Supreme Court had been wrestling with the way police obtained confessions, first confronting outright physical brutality, and then the psychological pressures of modern interrogation.
3: Our first guest has spent much of his career studying exactly what happens inside that interrogation room. Dr. Richard Leo is a Hamel Family Professor of Law and Psychology at the University of San Francisco School of Law. He holds both a law degree and a doctorate from the University of California, Berkeley, and is one of the world's leading experts on police interrogation, psychological coercion, false confessions, and wrongful convictions.
4: He's the author of the award-winning book, Police Interrogation and American Justice, and the co-author of The Wrong Guys, an examination of the false confessions and wrongful convictions of the Norfolk Four. We are going to ask him to take us from the violence of the old third degree through the court's earlier efforts to confront coerced confessions and ultimately to the 1966 decision that produced the warning nearly every American now recognizes.
3: Dr. Leo, welcome to America at 250. Due diligence. Professor, let's start at the beginning here. Start with the story, if you can, behind Miranda v. Arizona and what actually happened in that interrogation room in the early 60s.
5: Well, I think the story of Miranda really begins much earlier, because around the turn of the century and into the 20s and 30s, there was something that was known as the old third degree, where police would beat people up in the interrogation room, most famously with rubber hoses, but in a variety of ways, hang them out windows, push them downstairs, kick them, punch them, grab their hair, burn cigarettes into their arms. It was really quite rough and violent, make threats, death threats, do mock executions, waterboarding back then, although it was called, I believe, the water cure. So there are a variety of physical and psychological tortures by very unprofessional police. The profession had not professionalized. And starting in 1936, which is 30 years before Miranda, the Supreme Court outlawed the third degree, essentially found that physical coercion was of a per se violation of the 14th Amendment due process clause to the Constitution. In the 30 years between that first opinion on physical coercion in the interrogation room, Brown v. Mississippi, by the United States Supreme Court, and the 1966 Miranda decision, every year, one time a year, the Supreme Court, United States Supreme Court, had made a decision based on a confession case, most of them involving forced, coerced, or involuntary confessions, if not physically, psychologically, of course, since that's the era that interrogation moved into. And so they were looking for a solution to solve what they called the interrogation problem. The third degree had really morphed into more psychologically aggressive and coercive practices. And the Miranda case kind of provided that opportunity. Now, I think in Miranda's interrogation, if I remember correctly, it was maybe a couple hours long, and it was aggressive, but it was nothing like the old third degree. But I think they were looking for a proactive solution, and not case by case, not vague rules, very bright lines, objective rules that everybody could follow. And so Miranda became the Miranda opinion, the Miranda warnings became the compromise and the solution in the eyes of the court. And we all know the Miranda warnings, right? You have the right to remain silent. Anything you say can or will be used against you in a court of law. You have the right to an attorney. If you can't afford one, one will be appointed to you free of charge. Some police departments do more warnings than that, but that's the basic. And then in the original Miranda opinion in 1966, the Supreme Court had said that it's a heavy burden on the state to prove that the waiver, if they decide to waive as opposed to invoke their right to silence or counsel and terminate the interrogation, the state has a heavy burden to show that it's a knowing, intelligent, and voluntary waiver. And I believe in the 60 years now since the Miranda opinion, there's maybe been three Supreme Court opinions on interrogations and confessions. So I think from the United States Supreme Court's case, they solved the confession problem. I don't think they did, but they did in their own mind replace or at least create an alternative legal structure, the Miranda warnings, to the case-by-case adjudication of the 14th Amendment. Did it overbear the will or not? Although both constitutional rules regulate the admissibility of confession evidence.
4: So the actual warning that we hear on the TV procedurals, whether you memorize this from Adam 12 in one generation or Law and Order later on, you have the right to remain silent, et cetera, as you just recited. Where does that precise language come from? This wasn't language handed down from the Supreme Court, right?
5: Well, you have the right to remain silent. The Miranda warnings, as I read them, I believe it is embedded in the Miranda opinion that they say, I mean, let's take a step back. What the Miranda opinion was saying conceptually was the Fifth Amendment, privilege against self-incrimination, which historically was seen as a trial right, applies in the interrogation room because the compulsive pressure, inherently compelling pressure of the state to force you to answer a question exists pre-trial in the interrogation room. And the purpose of these Miranda warnings are to dispel that coercion by informing the suspect he or she has the right to silence counsel and that what they say could be used against them if they continue to participate. And so embedded in that opinion, they were talking about how to dispel that compulsion, the inherent compulsion that the Fifth Amendment is supposed to be a protection or bulwark against. And they suggested telling a suspect he has the right to remain silent, telling a suspect he has the right to an attorney, telling a suspect that one will be appointed free of charge, telling the suspect that there are consequences and what those consequences are if the suspect participates in the interrogation and waives their rights. Now, essentially what Miranda is informed consent. Right. So basically, you know, just say we think of informed consent a little bit differently now, I think,
4: right,
5: in our highly technological society. But in a way, it's like going to the pharmacy. The only way you get the drugs is if you sign the papers and you don't always bother to read the papers, though the Miranda warnings are much simpler. And so essentially what the court was saying, not in this language, was if they give informed consent and they understand what they're doing, It's an inherently voluntary, not an inherently coercive or compelling interrogation. But the Supreme Court was the author of those suggested warnings.
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0: Once a confession exists, especially if it's on video, how hard is it for a jury to believe that it might be false?
1: I think it's very hard. We have studies, experimental studies, showing that when you do mock jurors, they invariably put more weight on the confession than other types of evidence, even if the confession is false, or there's good reason to believe it's false, I should say, and even if there is a mock judicial instruction saying that it's coerced and to not put weight on it. And we know in the real world studies of selected false confession cases, and these studies have to go out and find the false confession cases and aggregate them and look for patterns across them, because there's no known database where one could randomly sample confessions or interrogations. In these cases of known or proven false confessions, we find something like between 73 and 81% on the published studies. I think I've got an unpublished one I'm working on. The number might be closer to 90, but something around 4 out of 5, you know, 3 out of 4, 4 out of 5, maybe 9 out of 10 cases involving provably false confessions from this group that go to trial result in conviction.
0: Wow.
1: So we've got a convergence, even though they're eventually proven innocence through DNA or the true perpetrator's caught, or it's shown that the crime couldn't have occurred. So confessions are, they used to be called the queen of proof, but they are the dynamite. They are the gold standard. They are what changes everything. And so it's very hard to overcome that.
2: What happens if police don't read you your Miranda rights? Does the whole case get thrown out? What happens with that?
1: Well, it should be simple, but unfortunately it's not entirely simple. So in order for police to be required to read Miranda rights, there needs to be custody, which essentially means it's an arrest-like situation or an arrest. Reasonable person wouldn't feel free to terminate and go. And there needs to be an interrogation, meaning the police need to be deliberately seeking to elicit incriminating information, and it has to be a known government agent or police officer. So if you have those three conditions, police are required to read Miranda. But oftentimes police can create situations where it's not custodial. They ask you to come into the station. They tell you the door's open. You don't have to answer any questions. You can leave at any time. You're not under arrest. Courts have found that to be not custodial. Therefore, Miranda warnings aren't required. Now, you asked about what if they don't give them to you, and that implies what if they don't give them to you when they are required. Well, first of all, there's some exceptions. It's not called an exception, but roadside questioning is an exception, because the Supreme Court pretended in the 70s that when police pull you over to give you a speeding ticket and then ask you, why do you think I pulled you over? Which they should have to give you Miranda warnings if we take Miranda literally. It really was the law of the land. The police said, oh, no, you're not in custody. It's brief and transparent and temporary, and it's different. Well, it's not really. And so that's an exception, roadside questioning. People don't think of it as an exception, but it is, because the Supreme Court was lying. They were just dishonest in the opinion in the 1970s, Berkemore v. McCarty, where they pretended it's not custodial. By any definition, it is custodial. We can play all kinds of legal word games and dance on the head of a pin with law professors from elite institutions. It's custodial. Any common sense understanding of what it means to be custodial, regardless of abstract notions and doctrine by the Supreme Court.
0: Have you ever recited this when you've been pulled over for a speeding ticket, and how did it go?
1: Well, no, because I wouldn't recite that, but I have been pulled over for a speeding ticket, and you know, they ask you, do you know why I pulled you over? And you know, it's a trap. I mean, most people are going to say, I guess I was speeding, and then they got you, right? What you could say is, because you mistakenly thought I was speeding, but most likely they've got you because everybody speeds and they have laser guns, right? And there's a mismatch between speed limits, at least on the freeway, and what everyone goes, right? If you're going the speed limit, you know, you're putting everybody else at risk because you're going to get rear-ended.
0: You're in California, I would say definitely there.
1: Yeah, maybe not elsewhere. There's some other exceptions, the public safety exception. If police think public safety is at risk, there might be a gun, you know, in a robbery that's left behind. They don't have to give Miranda warnings, for example. So So to answer the question that was posed, if they don't give Miranda warnings, the first question is, was it required? Maybe it wasn't required. If they do give Miranda warnings, the next question is there an exception to it? And if it was required and there's no exceptions, then the remedy or punishment is that the confession can't be used in the prosecution's case in chief. However, if the defendant takes the stand and says something contradictory to the confession, which of course they would if the confession was excluded, then it can be brought in on their recross by the prosecution.
0: Dr. Richard Leo. When Miranda was decided, police departments warned that the ruling could handcuff law enforcement and make crimes more difficult to solve. But as Leo explained, police adapted. The warnings went on to cards and forms. Officers learned how to administer them. And Miranda became a standard part of the interrogation process.
2: It also became parts of American culture. Television helped make the warning recognizable even to millions of people who had never been inside a police station. And more than three decades after Miranda, the Supreme Court itself acknowledged just how familiar those words had become.
3: You have the right to remain silent. Anything you say can be used against you in a court of law. You have the right to the presence of an attorney. If you cannot afford an attorney, one will be provided for you prior to any questioning, if you so desire. These four warnings have echoed through police stations and on television screens in the 34 years since we decided the case of Miranda versus Arizona. In that opinion, we held that any statement a suspect makes while in police custody is not admissible in the prosecution's case in chief unless the statement was preceded by these warnings. The present case, Dickerson, addresses whether Miranda has been superseded by an act of Congress passed in 1968. We hold that Miranda is a constitutional decision that may not be overruled by Congress, and we decline to overrule Miranda ourselves. We therefore hold that Miranda and its progeny continue to govern the admissibility of statements made during custodial interrogation.
0: That's Chief Justice William Rehnquist announcing the court's decision in Dickerson v. United States in 2000. Congress had attempted to return federal courts to something much closer to the old rule, whether a confession was voluntary. But in Dickerson, the Supreme Court reaffirmed Miranda.
2: Seven justices voted to keep it. Two, Justice Antonin Scalia and Justice Clarence Thomas, dissented. And their objection gets directly to the other side of this debate. Where exactly in the Fifth Amendment does the Miranda warning come from? Because before 1966, the Constitution did not leave police interrogation completely unregulated. Courts already excluded confessions obtained through physical coercion, and in extreme cases, psychological coercion. The test was whether the confession was voluntary. So if those protections were already there, was Miranda an essential safeguard? Or did the Warren Court create a new constitutional rule that it had no authority to create?
0: To examine that side of the constitutional argument, we speak with Professor Tom Hogan. That conversation is next.
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5: ABC News, I'm Brian Clark. President Trump again dismissed calls for more AI regulation, instead saying that he is going to push for the establishment of an AI force and an AI czar. Artificial intelligence expected to be a key topic when President Trump hosts China's Xi Jinping at the White House this week. ABC's Britt Clenett has more on another.
6: Xi's visit is going to put the issue of fentanyl back in focus. So can both sides really do more to combat the crisis still killing tens of thousands of Americans each year? President Trump plans to greet Xi as his plane lands, a rare personal welcome and a sign of the importance the White House is placing on these talks.
5: Another issue, Iran, and the State Department urging Americans in the Middle East to be on heightened alert amid a new wave of Houthi attacks on Saudi Arabia, having an impact on already high gas prices, the national average $4.47 a gallon, according to Gas Buddy. This is ABC News.
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0: Professor Tom Hogan is an assistant professor of law at South Texas College of Law, Houston, where his areas of expertise include criminal law, criminal procedure, and constitutional law.
1: He also brings experience from nearly every side of the criminal justice system. Hogan has worked in private practice as a defense counsel, served as both local and federal prosecutor, and was twice elected district attorney of Chester County, Pennsylvania. He holds a law degree from the University of Virginia and a master's degree in criminology from the University of Pennsylvania.
0: Hogan's argument isn't that police should be permitted to force confessions. His starting point is that the law already prohibited involuntary confessions before Miranda. The question is whether the Supreme Court was constitutionally justified in going further.
1: And that opens a much larger debate about the original meaning of the Fifth Amendment, the authority of the Supreme Court, the rights of suspects, the needs of law enforcement, and what would actually happen if Miranda disappeared tomorrow. Professor Hogan, welcome to America at 250. Due diligence.
2: Professor Hogan, you've got quite the resume that really fits in very well with this particular episode. You've worked as a local prosecutor, federal prosecutor, I believe, and elected district attorney. What do people who only know about Miranda from those television series misunderstand about how it actually works?
3: Well, everybody, if you ask your average high schooler at this point, what are Miranda warnings?

0: warnings or whether the Miranda warnings were simply made up by the Supreme Court.
1: Accusing justices of making something up. Elaborate on that. They're supposed to be our top law scholars, right? And, you know, I mean, I've been in local courts and I have definitely seen lawyers make things up, but
0: I don't think anybody who has studied the law on either the right or the left at this point would blink once about somebody saying that the Supreme Court justice might be making some stuff up.
1: Okay.
0: But this is this is an issue of, did they really just completely make this up? And you have to go back to the Fifth Amendment, and which is where they derive the Miranda warnings from, and look at the origins of the Fifth Amendment and the language of the Fifth Amendment, and talk about, where did we get this and what does it mean? So that's where we start. And then we talk about where the court eventually went with confessions. And then Miranda really did sort of show up out of nowhere and caught everybody by surprise when it showed up. So we should probably start back at the beginning with the Fifth Amendment itself.
2: So let's talk about that and start there. What do you think the founders were trying to get across with the Fifth Amendment? And how do you think maybe the justices, specifically, I think one of the biggest cases we'll spend time about, obviously, is Miranda v. Arizona in the 60s. And how do you think the justices potentially got their reading of the Fifth Amendment wrong in that?
0: Sure. The Fifth Amendment, the very simple statement in the Fifth Amendment is that nobody shall be compelled in any criminal case to be a witness against himself. That's the entire language. So nobody shall be compelled in any criminal case to be a witness against himself. If we go back to what they were talking about, there are two things that they were talking about. And there's really very little debate about this. All legal scholars agree that this is what the founders were talking about. There were two legal systems that the founders were looking at. There was the English adversarial system, where you had people, you know, having a trial, where the prosecution put up one side, the defense put up the other side. But there also was the French inquisitorial system. And in the French inquisitorial system, what happens, even through to this day, is what happens with the trial is the very first witness who is called is the defendant themselves. And the judges, because it's generally judges in the French system, ask the defendant, did you do it? And if the defendant says no, then he gets cross-examined by hearsay. That's the inquisitorial system. If he says yes, then they ask him questions that go more towards punishment and what the appropriate punishment is. So the Gisele Pellicot trial, the rape trial of the husband who was drugging his wife, all of my students were asking me, how are they getting all these statements from the defendants? And I'm like, they're calling them to the stand at the trial because that's the way the inquisitorial system works. So that is part of what they wanted to avoid, which is having a trial consist entirely of the defendant being called to the stand and asked, did you do it? The other system that they were concerned about was the Star Chamber
1: right, in
0: England, where a trial consists of calling the person to the stand and they either confess or bad things happen to them. So those are the two things.
2: When individuals interacted with police before Miranda, what was that like and how has that changed from the founding to today?
0: So we had very well-established rules before Miranda about what would be considered a valid confession. And that was the confession had to be voluntary. That was under the Due Process Clause of the 5th and 14th Amendment. And, you know, everybody was on board with that. Everyone said, yes, there has to be some due process. And the way it developed was you had a case called Brown versus Mississippi, where law enforcement had tortured the suspects into confessing by physically beating them. And the court said, no, we can't have that. Torture is not due process. So we cannot have torture. We cannot have physical coercion. When I teach it, I always say everything from a feather to a hammer is not going to be allowed. You cannot touch the suspect. There can be no physical coercion or that will be deemed involuntary and the confession will be thrown out.

0: And by the way, it can't be used in any way then. And everybody was on board with that. That then got expanded, a case called Chambers versus Florida, and the court said that also extends to psychological coercion that is extreme. And in Chambers versus Florida, they kept people up for 3 or 4 days to question them. And no, they didn't lay a hand on them, but after 3 or 4 days, you begin to hallucinate. And the court said, nope, that sort of psychological coercion is also out. And you know what? Everybody was fine with that. The academics and the police all said, that makes sense under the Due Process Clause. And the police were complying with that. So everyone said, yeah, that makes sense to us. So that was the rule that was in place. And if Miranda was stripped away, then we would be back into voluntariness under the Due Process Clause, where you cannot use physical coercion and you cannot use psychological coercion. That's the equivalent of physical coercion. So there are rules that are already in place that we kick back in that defense lawyers are already well aware of.
1: So you think Miranda opened the door to all these creative interpretations that we've seen over recent decades?
0: Oh, absolutely. I mean, Miranda really opens this door wide, and it's preceded by something, right? Which is Miranda applies to the states because this is a right that is incorporated to the states from the Bill of Rights. The Bill of Rights, including the Fifth Amendment, originally were not intended to apply to the states. They were only intended to apply to federal criminal actions. And what they did was the Supreme Court did sort of a Texas two-step here with the Fifth Amendment. First, they incorporated that general privilege of the Fifth Amendment against you can't be called in a trial to be a witness against yourself. And the states all went, that's not a big deal. We all have that in our constitutions anyway. And then the next thing the states knew, Miranda shows up. And the states all go, wait a minute, you incorporated a very basic fundamental right to the states via the Due Process Clause, but now you've created a whole new right, and you are jamming this down our throats. So this was a huge change for the states.
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0: jumping ahead a little bit to Justices Scalia and Thomas in about 35 years after the Miranda case and Dickerson versus United States, and not to get too technical, what was Scalia and to a lesser extent Thomas, because Scalia wrote this infamous dissent, what was Scalia arguing here in this 7-2 case that reaffirmed Miranda 34 years after the original case?
1: Well, Scalia and Thomas are arguing basically what we're already talking about, which is the emperor wears no clothes. This is nowhere in the Fifth Amendment. This was not the original idea of the privilege against self-incrimination in the Fifth Amendment. And this was simply made up by the Warren Court because their view was that defendants, suspects, needed greater protections from police coercion. And it gets followed up very later on by Vega versus Taco, which is really interesting because that's a 2022 decision where the Supreme Court, and this is Justice Alito, says, you know what? Miranda's not necessarily a constitutional right. And they look back at that, and the majority comes to the conclusion that Miranda is not necessarily in the Constitution. It's merely a prophylactic, a way to protect this idea of voluntary confessions. So it looks very much like this current court could get to Miranda in one of two ways. They could overturn it and simply accept what Justice Scalia said in Dickerson, that they're simply going to pull the rug out from underneath it and say, all along, the Fifth Amendment never was intended to create this sort of a right. Or they could unincorporate this privilege, this Fifth Amendment right, from the states and return it back to the states. And it'd be interesting. You would then have a lot of experimentation by the states, which is how the Bill of Rights was initially written, right? Whatever in the Tenth Amendment, whatever is not specifically applied to the states is reserved for the states. And you might have Oregon creating a Miranda-like warning that says, just don't talk to the cops. That's our advice to you. Don't talk to the cops. And you might have another state, say, I don't know, Texas or Louisiana, saying Miranda warnings never existed. And we don't think they're a good idea. And we're not going to tell suspects not to talk to the police. You might have some states adopt the English version of Miranda warnings, which are really interesting. The English version of Miranda warnings are, you have the right to remain silent, but if you do so, it will later be held against you. If you decide to testify at trial and anything, and you decide to be silent, then the judge will tell the jurors to hold that against you. Which the English version of Miranda is actually a very strong tool to tell people they should talk to the police.
2: Putting on your prosecutor's hat, in the current system, do you think we have the balance right between protecting suspects? And I like to remind people, you know, okay, a lot of people that are suspects are, of course, guilty, but any of us, it is possible you could be a suspect and be totally innocent. So you've got the rights of the suspects versus allowing police to properly investigate serious crimes.
1: Sure. And there are two things to think about here. One is that if you are a good investigator, if you are good law enforcement, you are going to test the validity of a confession. And the way you test the validity of a confession is to ask enough detailed questions to see if the confession is corroborated by outside evidence. And I do this with my students every year. I will have two students, and I tell them they're both going to confess. And I send one student out of the classroom, and then I call them in and have them confess to stealing money from me. And I ask them, how much money did they steal and where was it? And they don't know because they didn't really steal it. And then the other student, I have actually, they leave the classroom and they come in. They steal money out of an orange backpack. They know how much money it is. It's got a clip on it. And then I have them come back in and confess. And I say, how much money did you steal? And they know how much. Where was it? It was in an orange backpack. Was it all by itself? No, there was a gun in the orange backpack too. And the students get to see This is a corroborated confession. The right. first one we can't trust. The second one we can. Good law enforcement knows how to do that. The second point about this is that this is exactly the issue that the dissent in the original Miranda decision brought up. They said that, look, a confession is an incredibly strong piece of evidence. And if it's a corroborated confession, it should not be excluded. We are striking the balance in such a way that what the Miranda warnings are really telling people is, don't talk to the police. And what we're going to do here is we're going to end up making it a lot harder to convict guilty people, and we are going to make it a lot harder on victims and make this a much less safe place for Americans to be. And now we have to look at all of this and say, well, how did this turn out? And there are two things that people generally point to. The first is that clearance rates for homicides in the first part of the 2020s generally have gone to below or around 50%. And the conviction rate is below, well below 50%. So think about that. You commit a homicide in the United States, there's less than a coin flip's chance that you're going to be convicted. And if I took the domestics out of there, if I took the, you know, wives killed by their husbands or girlfriends killed by their boyfriends, it would drop even further. So, yeah, we've lost a tool here. The conviction rate for homicides used to be up in the 80, 85% range in the 1960s before Miranda. And the other thing that has happened is there is now a strong stop snitching culture in the United States, particularly in the cities. And right. the dissent said, you're telling people not to speak to the police. And now it's not just suspects, criminal suspects who are refusing to speak to the police. You have entire communities that just won't speak to the police. I've seen homicides where there were 50 people who were witnesses.
2: Nobody saw anything.
1: 50 people telling you, didn't see anything. Must have looked the other way just at that moment. Don't recognize anybody. So yeah, that message has been internalized by the American public.
0: A Supreme Court case decided in 1966, a warning that became part of the American vocabulary, and underneath it, a constitutional argument that has never completely gone away.
2: Dr. Richard Leo took us through why the court got there. Long before Miranda, judges were already confronting coerced confessions, from the physical violence of the old third degree to increasingly psychological interrogation techniques. The court wanted a clear rule. Miranda was the solution it chose.
0: Dr. Leo argued that despite the predictions of catastrophe that followed the ruling, law enforcement adapted remarkably well. The warnings became routine. And in his view, their overall effect on confession and conviction rates appears to have been relatively small.
2: Tom Hogan started from a different place. Before Miranda, courts already asked whether a confession was voluntary. Physical coercion could invalidate it. Extreme psychological coercion could invalidate it. So Hogan asked why the Supreme Court needed to create an additional constitutional rule, one whose specific warning is not found within the actual text of the Fifth Amendment.
0: And that disagreement leaves us with two separate questions. One is practical. Does Miranda make the criminal justice system fair without seriously preventing police from solving crimes?
2: The other is constitutional. Even if Miranda is a good rule, was it the Supreme Court's rule to make?
0: 60 years after the decision, Miranda remains the law. And whether they learned the words from Dragnet, Adam 12, Law and Order, or from an actual police officer, generations of Americans know them almost by heart.
2: You have the right to remain silent.
0: Simple words with a much more complicated history. 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
0: For Steve Herman, I'm Bill Bernadoni. 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
4: 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We didn't run out of farmland. We didn't run out of farmers. We regulated ourselves into dependency. Want a safer food supply? 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
8: ABC News, I'm Brian Clark. Semi-official state media in Iran says in a statement that Iran's received information that the U.S. is set to resume military operations with the backing of several countries in the region. There is no indication this has happened, but Iran says that any attack would trigger strikes on American interests in the region. The war continues to push gas prices higher, and President Trump says they'll come down once the war ends. But Democrats seek to make these prices a political issue for the midterms. Illinois Governor J.B. Pritzker says,
9: what we really need to do to make things more affordable, put more money in people's pockets, and that means raising the minimum wage. We've done that in Illinois. We ought to be doing it nationally. We need to make sure that we're allowing people to form a union and bargain for better wages. These are things that Democrats believe in.
8: President Trump continues to push for calling artificial intelligence by another name. He's also dismissing calls for greater regulation of the technology. This is ABC News.
10: From the LI News Radio Weather Center for this afternoon, flood watch expires at 2 p.m. Showers and thunderstorms remain likely with lessening chances into the late afternoon. High temperature 77 for today. Tonight, a partly cloudy sky. Low temperature 63. Tomorrow, Monday, a chance of afternoon showers. Skies become sunny with highs to 72. Clear skies for Monday nights and lows to 56. From the LI News Weather Center, I'm TJ Matthews.
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23: It's Wednesday. It's our favorite day of the week. We are here today with someone very, very special. It's not Vince Jebbia. It's AI Vince.
24: Hey.
23: I'm in shock.
24: AI Vince.
23: The first day without the hat. And
24: AI
23: now
24: Vince.
23: Everyone can
24: there
23: really understand. It's
24: there
23: AI
24: is.
23: Vince. This is incredible.
24: I really have hair. I just shaved my head.
23: That's a good thing.
24: Yeah.
23: I'd love to give you some of my hair.
24: And by the way, these are my views, so not the station's exactly. views, but this is my views, this is our views. So, welcome, Olivia Starr. You look great with your Guns N' Roses T-shirt on.
23: Thank you. One day, maybe
24: I see
23: we'll
24: you
23: get
24: got laundered. Maybe is that was that done at Spin Cycle Laundromat?
23: Yes, it actually was.
24: Oh, that's, beautiful!
23: You know they do a great job.
24: Yeah, and Steve Besman rode his electric bike here from Big Cat.
23: That's
24: Did you
23: right.
24: come from Big Cat Electric Bikes today?
23: All the way from Patchogue.
24: Yeah. Wow.
25: Just picked it up. Just got it tuned up.
24: Great. New lock, too. I saw on the arm. You got the lock, the orange one.
25: Yes, yes.
24: Okay, good for you.
23: I love it. I love it. I love it. Today's episode of Cashing Out with VTG is brought to you by our friends at webgrowth.io. They will help your business grow. So give us a shout out to our friend Craig Escobar over at Webgrowth.
24: Yes.
23: Give him a call. He knows what he's doing. I promise.
24: Call him. What's
23: we
24: his
23: talked
24: number?
23: About... I don't have his
24: name. Oh, I don't have his name.
23: We're not going
24: Google
23: that deep today. We have a lot to talk
24: yes,
23: about
24: we have a
23: because
24: lot
23: we have
24: on.
23: Mentorship.
24: Yes.
23: So we took care of everybody.
24: Yes.
23: We got Big Cat.
24: Yes.
23: We got VTG.
24: And we have a special guest
23: we
24: too
23: got
24: today.
23: Webgrowth.io.
24: We have a couple of special guests.
23: We have a number of people
24: yes.
23: who wanted to call in when they
24: yeah,
23: found
24: yeah.
23: out what today's topic
24: Billy
23: was.
24: Billy Joel might be calling in.
23: Absolutely, 100%.
24: Yeah.
23: So today's topic is all about mentorship.
24: And what does that mean to you?
23: I'm asking you what mentorship means because
24: I thought maybe
23: you,
24: we'd have like a dictionary of like what mentorship means.
23: Well, let's just dive deep. Ready?
24: Okay.
23: I'm not talking about any mentorship.
24: Okay.
23: I am talking about Hedgestone's mentorship program.
24: Wow.
23: And that I think is a big
24: Second
23: deal
24: to none.
23: Because
24: yep.
23: we got a lot of people who are interested and you guys are two of the mentees that are part of the program.
24: I'm a mentor, but yes, the mentee is the opposite. So, I mentor people.
25: You were a mentee.
23: You were a mentee.
25: Now you're a mentor.
23: Thank
24: I was
23: you,
24: actually.
23: Desmond. Joe, let's get a ruling.
24: Yeah,
23: is
24: Joe,
23: Desmond right?
24: Joe is. He's
26: Look,
24: not
26: you can
24: right.
26: be both a mentee and a mentor
24: so,
26: at the same time.
24: Full disclosure. Yeah.
23: Desmond's
24: full,
23: right.
24: Full
23: Desmond's
24: transparency.
23: Right.
24: We have a limited show, Steve.
25: Right.
24: So just hang
23: God,
24: tight. So
23: Stephen
24: technically was a mentee. I was never a mentee. I was always a mentor and brought Stephen in with me. But like, just to clear the air. But all good. So. We have a great learning platform out there where we teach people how to business broker. We teach you how to do deals. We teach you how to broker businesses. If you get your real estate license, we also teach you how to sell and evaluate commercial real estate. So if you like the business of business, then reach out to us and text 516-695-4898. I know the phones are all lit up here. I mean,
23: you
24: every
23: can do that.
24: If you're trying to call, just, good luck because
23: okay.
24: everything is
23: Vince,
24: blinking.
23: What did you like? What happened on your way here? You are Mr. Chatterbox. What's
24: no,
23: going
24: no,
23: on?
24: No, I'm not.
23: All right, I know you're excited.
24: I'm not
23: so just
24: excited.
23: Just relax a little.
24: All right, thanks.
23: I would like to invite our friend John on.
24: Oh yes.
23: Who is called in and he is waiting patiently.
24: And you know who John is?
23: I know who John is.
24: John Mathis.
23: John?
24: Yes, yeah.
25: Yes.
24: John is the co-chair of VTG Business Advisors.
23: That's right.
24: So this guy's my buddy, my partner. And welcome to the show, John.
0: Hey, guys.
23: What's up,
2: hey,
23: sweet Johnny?
24: John. Did you laugh at all? Was there any laughs inside that waiting period or
23: so.
24: Not really?
23: I don't think so.
24: Probably dull, right?
0: Can you hear me?
24: Yeah, we hear you.
23: Are you driving? John, where are you going?
0: Right, cool.
24: Where are you going?
0: Yeah,
24: Queens?
0: I'm on my way home.
23: How was mentorship today?
0: It was awesome.
23: The
0: last few weeks basically we've been focusing on the AI stuff, which it can get a little, you know, in depth, but it's really useful if you put it to use.
23: Mm-hmm.
0: But, you know, I wanted to talk about mentorship in general.
23: Yes.
0: I came on a whim. I was literally following Mike Steinberg, business broker king. I was in.
23: We got to get him on the show.
24: Yeah, he'll be on soon.
0: I was out in Queens working, you know, property management, leasing, residential, all that for the past 15 years. So I was like, I wanted more of a challenge. I wanted to get into businesses, and not only for brokering, but, you know, I was interested in what was available. Maybe I'd get into something. Back then, this was a year and a half ago, Nick Martello called me.
24: Rest in peace. No.
23: Mm-hmm.
0: Rest in soul, Nick Martello, he was running the mentorship back then, was small. I think it was probably, the first time I walked in. I signed up. Didn't know much, if anything was going to come of it. Walked into my first meeting in a Huntington office.
23: Mm-hmm.
0: Room was probably like.
23: I have a question, John.
0: Meetings.
23: I have a question.
0: Yeah.
23: Are you happy?
0: Oh yeah. So
23: was it worth it?
0: It was more than what I expected. So you go into a coaching program or something like that. Maybe they give you scripts. And I was actually open to that. I was like, all right, I need some structure. I want to know, what should I be doing?
23: Mm-hmm.
0: But it was literally like walking into my first meeting. I meet Mike Steinberg. I literally sat right down next to him. And he's like such a, I sound like I'm over exaggerating.
23: You got a crush, it sounds like. That's what it really sounds like.
24: Sounds like a fanboy, like. But it's okay.
23: Yeah.
24: No big deal.
0: Such a good presence. Such a good presence in a room. And he's genuine. And he wants everybody around him to do well and get better.
23: That's it.
0: Just being in the room with him. And that's what Nick Martello told me back then. He's like, that was his whole thing. He's like, John, just go get in the room with him once a week. And then you're going to be, that's all you need to do.
24: Did it right, laid the groundwork. So fast forward to today, because obviously we'd love to have a 5-hour show, but we don't. But, just fast forward to today about how you like mentorship, what you're doing. Maybe somebody's interested out there joining Hedgestone and maybe joining VTG, our team.
0: Yeah.
24: So just speak on that a little bit to whoever's listening, maybe on a podcast or they're driving and maybe they're a realtor and they just want to do something a little bit different or whatever.
0: Yeah. So just getting in the room with him every week was just the confidence kept building up so quickly with myself, even though I was in real estate 15 years. So a few months in, and there's always new guys coming in, new girls coming in, sitting down, and they're new, and then you realize how much you know with joining, and then I was starting to help them.
23: Yep.
0: And then before you know it, I sound like, I've been doing this for a decade, but it was really just getting in the room and building that confidence. So that alone is worth it.
23: Yeah.
0: And now today, I have about 8-9 listings of my own that I signed just from having these confident conversations with all kinds of people, business owners, anybody I come across. And it comes so naturally
23: because
0: the way Mike taught it.
23: Yep, and, absolutely.
0: And these listings just come my way. And now I help others who are coming on board. Every week we've got new members. And it's just everybody comes from a different walk of life, a different background, but it's everybody when they're in a room together, there's just you just level up every single time we're all in the room together.
23: Because at Hedgestone,
0: at our craft.
23: At Hedgestone, you don't compete, you collaborate, John. And we're very, very grateful to have you.
0: Man, thank you. I appreciate that. But, every team is working together. It's just a level playing field. Everybody's in the same boat. Everybody's helping other business owners, things like that. And now, with BTG, we kind of created our own monster inside of Hedgestone. Hedgestone's the backbone. BTG is, I'm bringing a background from not only real estate, but I had a tech background. I was in the music industry for a while. And
23: that's where I know you from.
0: Different background.
24: He's the original Millie. He's the Millie in the Millie Vanilli.
23: Exactly. He's the original. John, we are so grateful that you jumped on with us. We appreciate your time.
0: I'm grateful for you guys.
23: And we are going to connect a little bit later. But right now,
24: stay tuned, John.
23: Stay tuned because I'm going to give
24: stay on hold because you're going to lose your spot because this is blinking
23: like a
24: bingo board over here. The bingo's boards blink. I don't know.
23: So there's multiple ways for you guys to get involved with Hedgestone Business Advisors, and that's something that I want to touch on before our break. Basically, you're given multiple opportunities and different ways to participate, but one of the things that I see that I really love is that Michael is always welcoming everyone, like a little test trial. Come check out our mentorship program. Jump on our Tuesday morning calls, and then let me know what you want to do. And if you're still a little iffy about
24: tell them how to get there.
23: He created school where you can also learn, which is awesome.
24: How do you spell that?
23: SKOOL. But I'll do you one better.
24: Right.
23: Mr. Jebbia.
24: Yes.
23: Who now all of a sudden wants to take over the show.
24: No.
23: This is the deal. 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And we will be back after this quick break.
24: Don't go anywhere.
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24: I can't
23: burn them right now.
24: Taking care of
23: these guys, always taking care of business.
24: Every single day.
23: Every day. Yep. Every day. So before break, we talked about how great it was that we have the ability to invite people who are interested to participate. And what I love is that you guys, I didn't get to go, you guys all took off and went to Florida and hosted mentorship down there for a whole month.
24: Yes.
23: So I have a beautiful little bumblebee on the phone.
24: What
23: Her name is
24: Florida?
23: Beatrice.
24: Beatrice.
23: And she is going to speak
24: is
23: with
24: she
23: us.
24: On?
23: She's on. Bee, my little bumblebee, where are you?
24: What?
23: Hi, honey bunny.
24: Phone lines are popping over here. Beatrice, how are you?
6: I'm great, guys. How are you?
23: We're good, Bea. We miss you.
24: Yeah,
23: you know
24: we
23: what
24: miss
23: Vince
24: you.
23: Was talking
24: we
23: about?
24: Miss, what were we talking
23: Vince
24: about?
23: Vince was talking about how when he met you at mentorship, he tried pushing you
24: I
23: off.
24: I didn't try pushing her off. I tried to bring her in. And she's like, I want to go talk to everybody. I said, well, you don't need to talk to anybody but me. And she's like, no, I need to go speak to every other team out there.
23: Yep.
24: And she did. But, Beatrice, why don't you tell us?
6: But I still chose the best. You are correct.
23: We
24: that is
23: love
24: true.
23: You. Tell,
24: now, I remember meeting you at in Boca Raton at the mentorship, and it was your first day, and we hit it off. You hit it off with everybody in the room. You're like a social bumblebee. You're amazing. But you come from a real estate background. What was it about that day that you decided to like join Headstone, become part of our mentorship program, meet me, you know, and what transpired? Just tell us your honest, open feelings and how's it going today for you?
23: B, I know the real answer, so don't worry about it. Go ahead.
6: So tell them the truth or don't?
23: You can tell them all the truth.
6: I will say that for months I was contemplating joining the company, and coming in that day was truly life-changing. I was really tight on time. I had another meeting. I have kids. So I was only going to come in for an hour. Lisa advised me to only come in as much as I can.
24: I think you were the last one to leave that day, by the way.
6: And not the last, but yeah, close enough.
24: Yes.
6: I wasn't the janitor that night.
24: Yes.
6: But I stayed 4 hours.
24: Yeah.
6: And I was wowed. I will tell you, and my background is kind of hard to wow me because I have a real estate procurement background. I'm a really hard sale, and I was wowed by the room, the energy, the team collaboration, everything that was truly the feelings in that room were. It worked. Whatever it was great. The program is life-changing. What's happening daily in Headstone is incredible, and I'm lucky to be a part of it.
23: And now, B, you're in Florida, right? So that's where you're working out of.
6: I am currently in Florida, yeah.
23: And every week, every Tuesday, they do a 9 a.m. call, and every Wednesday they do mentorship. So how do you participate?
6: Yeah. I participate because I put the work in. So every Tuesday, before my alarm goes on, I'm ready for the Tuesday call to take in as much as I can of what the deal flow is.
23: Mm-hmm.
6: And then on Wednesday, I'm ready to learn for the whole week ahead.
23: Mm-hmm.
6: So you get a lot from that Wednesday call. It's whatever you take in, whatever work you put in, what you get. So if you're ready to work and you're ready to learn, it's a great business.
23: Yep. And now you're also on Vince's team. So I am assuming that Vince also does his own meetings with John Matzis now.
24: Every Monday.
23: And you guys meet every Monday. So you get the support, right? Like there's plenty of support. Everyone wants to see one another succeed. So I think that's one of the things that everybody really loves about Headstone.
24: And can I just interrupt you right there? So Beatrice has a listing. Beatrice, why don't, maybe there's a listener out there that's driving, or this is also a podcast too. So maybe somebody's like Steve Besman on the elliptical or doing whatever, maybe abs, who knows. And so, and you can find, by the way, you could find this podcast anywhere you find podcasts. You could just search Cashing Out with VTG and you'll hear this.
6: Nice.
24: So it's not just live on the radio, which we're here at the Islip Airport live, like right now, live. This is live right this second. Well, we got a big line waiting for people to sign autographs. So, Beatrice, why don't you explain to us a little bit about your listing that you have in Brooklyn, and maybe there's somebody right now listening that wants to buy your listing.
6: So I have a listing in Brooklyn. It's a beautiful steakhouse that was revamped. A lot of money was put into it. It's a great concept. The owner has a few other businesses, different types, and he's looking to move into something else. And
24: are you selling Sparks Steakhouse? Is that the one you're selling? What are you selling?
23: He's just being funny.
24: All right, go ahead.
23: B, how do we get in touch with you if they're interested?
6: A steakhouse with a great chef with a French infusion, European infusion. Just a great concept if someone wants a restaurant already built out or make it their own, but the build-out is just worth the price of selling it.
23: Perfect. Give us your number. Give me your number. I got your number. But give everybody your number. If anyone's listening, they can reach out to B to get more information at
6: 718-666-6737.
24: And she's got a 718
23: That's
24: Brooklyn
23: right.
24: number.
23: So you know
24: so she knows
23: legit.
24: Brooklyn.
23: It's legit. B, we love you so much, and we're so happy to have you, but we're going to jump on our next call with Anil, because Anil's going to talk about what we discussed
24: Beatrice,
23: on Monday.
24: Best.
23: We love you, B.
24: Besides John and Anil, you're the best.
23: And John, too. Yep. We love John. And
24: thank
23: whenever
24: you.
23: Anil's Hi. Ready, is Anil here?
24: Yeah, Anil, you're on?
8: I'm here, guys.
23: Hey!
24: Yo,
23: what's
24: Anil
23: up, Canada?
24: With an A.
23: What's up, Canada?
24: My man, Canada, who speaks, do you speak French, too, or you just, like, speak?
23: No, I can answer English? This question.
8: I'm Toronto based, so I don't really venture to the Quebec side.
23: So I asked Anil to join us today because there are opportunities, and within the next 3 minutes, we're going to talk about all of them. Anil, tell me about the visas that you mentioned on Monday's VTG call, because I found that very, very interesting, and a lot of people don't know about it.
8: Absolutely. So, right now there's a mass exodus of people in Canada, especially trying to leave Canada and live and work in the United States. The best way and the quickest way to do it is something called an E2 investment visa, and it's a trade treaty country that the United States partners with.
24: It's only 100 grand, I think.
8: Country, but yeah, all you need to spend is 100,000. You need to hire at least 3 American employees, which is great because Headstone has so many listings that fit that criteria.
24: Yes, we did.
8: And so we were able to facilitate anyone looking to enter in the arena and make the move. You know, you don't want to sit for 5-6 years in an immigration process trying to get a green card, up to 10 years even. Even if you get married to an American citizen, I think it takes up like a year or maybe a year and a half. But with an E2, you're inside, you're working with an established business, making money already within 3 to 6 months. So it's very, very powerful. And Headstone is like the best portal and the best way to get involved. And I get that done.
23: You're happy you made the decision to jump in?
8: Oh, absolutely. It's the best decision I ever made in my life. I mean, second to marrying my wife. Because she's
23: That's a good boy. That's a good boy.
8: I don't want to ruffle no feathers tonight. But
24: nope.
23: Right,
24: especially at night. You don't want to ruffle feathers.
23: Oh, my good Lord. It's like babysitting, I swear.
24: Hey, we only got 1 minute left.
23: All right, Anil, let me ask you a question. Now, you're in Canada full time, but you're still
24: and Florida,
23: but you're still able to work here. So give us like a quick listing that you have. I know you've got a couple of gas stations that I think sounded good on Monday.
8: Yeah, I got a AMCO. 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And we're getting requests for different businesses and sellers every single day.
23: Mm-hmm.
8: And, we're just going through a process of making sure everyone's copacetic and making sure everything's good on board or across the table to get it listed, because we have to do our due diligence before we can list anything. But immediately I got the AMPOs, which is a transmission repair, a package of 2 of them, asking $1.2 million for both.
24: And seller financing is available. And Anil, if they want to reach out to you, how do they reach you?
8: You can get me at 954-681-2774. 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I'll be available. I'm a nocturnal individual.
24: Well, Anil, thank you. I love that you're part of the team. I love that you're part of Headstone. And I enjoy working with you, and so thank you for everything that you do.
23: Thank you, Anil.
8: Absolutely.
23: Send our love home.
8: VTG, Lisa.
24: Let's go,
23: yeah,
24: VTG.
23: We love you guys. VTG is where
24: it's at. So fill us in.
23: We got to close
24: where
23: it
24: are we being sponsored?
23: Now.
24: Where are we being sponsored?
23: Listen, our sponsors can take a beat. 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
23: You can ask about mentorship. 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
24: and
23: going...
24: And you can email through the website, which, by the way, we had 5 people email through the website last week.
23: Excited.
24: So
23: very
24: I was very excited.
23: Excited.
24: So thank you so much for emailing
23: and
24: us.
23: And a special thanks to Big Cat Bikes, to WebGrowth.io,
24: Patchogue.
23: And VTG Business Advisors. We will see you guys
24: next
23: week.
24: Come check us out.
23: Thank you.
24: Thank you.
23: Bye. Bye.

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3: ABC News, I'm Brian Clark. Semi-official state media in Iran says in a statement that Iran's received information that the U.S. is set to resume military operations with the backing of several countries in the region. There's no indication this has happened, but Iran says that any attack would trigger strikes on American interests in the region. The war continues to push gas prices higher, and President Trump says they'll come down once the war ends. But Democrats seek to make these prices a political issue for the midterms. Illinois Governor J.B. Pritzker says,
4: what we really need to do to make things more affordable, put more money in people's pockets, and that means raising the minimum wage. We've done that in Illinois. We ought to be doing it nationally. We need to make sure that we're allowing people to form a union and bargain for better wages. These are things that Democrats believe in.
3: President Trump continues to push for calling artificial intelligence by another name. He's also dismissing calls for greater regulation of the technology. This is ABC News.
5: From the LI News Radio Weather Center for this afternoon, rain is likely with a cloudy sky and cool temperatures, high 67. Tonight, periods of rain are likely with overcast skies and lows to 62. Tomorrow, Monday, a slight chance of an early morning shower. Skies are otherwise mostly cloudy with highs to 66. Chance of showers after midnight Monday night with cloudy sky, drop lows to 57. With a chance of rain, cloudy for Tuesday, breezy, high 65. From the LI News Weather Center, I'm TJ Matthews.
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3: 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And good afternoon, folks, and welcome. 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I'm your host, Kurt Widmeyer. It's great to be back on this fine radio station. I can be heard every Wednesday at 4:30. I understand the show is played over the weekend or maybe Monday morning. I'm very grateful for that. People tell me they are in their car and they get a kick out of it. They hear me, some of my friends and family. So thank you for that to the station, 631-265-7200, 631-265-7200. Thank you to the listeners last week. I try each week to remind myself to say thank you. I'm very grateful to have this opportunity after 5 years of doing this show and that it's resonating where people are calling me. If you are in need of a home appointment, house appointment, hospital, nursing home, you have a family member in assisted living, I am going this evening to an assisted living to do a will signing. They're not able to get out. No problem. We have our main office in Islandia. And for those of you who have been listening, know that I have my satellite office in Northport for about 30 years and a newer small office in Kings Park. But you know what? We have a car. We'll travel to your house if you need us, 631-265-7200. So at the end of last week, I was mentioning the beneficiary forms, how a family came in. They had everything banged out beautifully. They went to a very competent attorney. He and I have one difference of opinion. He does not feel it's necessary to go over the beneficiary designations on the assets. I disagree. I respect him, but totally think that's a mistake. Beneficiary designations, folks, on your IRAs, annuities, insurance, bank accounts, TODs, right? Transfer on death. How about a savings account, money market, in trust for ITF? These trump a will or a trust, so they take the place of and take precedence. So it's very important. I think for those of you that have been sticking around the show, thank you. A few years ago, I told you about the story, just the craziest thing. Woman calls me up in a panic, tells me that she just lost her father. I said, I'm sorry to hear that. When did you lose? She goes, well, about an hour ago. I go, wow, good Lord. I said, where is he, in the hospital? No, he's in the other room. Now I'm not sure if she actually had something to do with his passing. So it was a crazy conversation. It turns out he was at home in a hospital bed in hospice at home. And the daughter was his primary caretaker under what's known as the CDPAP program, Consumer Directed Personal Assistance Program, CDPAP. If anybody's interested in Medicaid, 631-265-7200. But in any event, that's not why I'm telling you this story. So I'm like, holy cow, the father just passed away and she's calling me already and she's demanding to see me. I've shared this with you folks over the years, this story, because it's just mind blowing that this is how people operate. But

0: you know, people with stress and grief handle it differently, right? I said, well, why don't you just take care of, you know, the services, take care of yourself and your fam? She goes, no, I want to come in. I said, I really don't feel comfortable. Give me a call back. She goes, I have the will, and I'm, if you don't see me, Kurt, I'm going to go to another lawyer. I said, well, then you might want to go to another lawyer. So she finally calmed down, got her off the phone, and then the next day she called and called like three times to come in. And one of my assistants said, you know, there's a woman who's very upset. She just lost her father and she's demanding to see you. And I knew right off the bat who it was. I said, I already spoke to her. Have her come in a few days, you know, let her do the services. Well, he's direct cremation. I said, whatever. Have her come in and I'll see if I can help her. So she comes in. I'll never forget it. She's in my library and she is ready for battle. She's on fire. And she goes, let me start off by saying that my brother is a contemptible, horrible criminal, terrible guy, blah, blah, blah. And, his significant other is, they do drugs. They abuse my father and on and on. I said, well, slow down. Let's slow down. Slow down. I said, how can I help you? And she said, well, I want to probate his will. And here it is. And she actually had the original, unmolested, untampered with. It was a clean will. And she said, you can see that I'm the executor, I'm the beneficiary, and you can see that my brother was disinherited. I saw it all, and I looked at the lawyer, and it was a legit lawyer. So I knew the lawyer, and I excused myself from the room, no problem, and I called this lawyer, who I happened to know, and knew the lawyer's cell phone number. Good guy. We've had cases together over the years, and didn't pick up the phone, but I texted him. I said, look, I have somebody in my office. Can you give me a call? I basically gave him a little background, and he knew exactly who it was, and he called me back. He said, completely legit. The father wanted the daughter to have everything. She's a little high-strung. I said, you think? He goes, totally legit, though, and that's what he wanted. And, in fact, the son, who was disinherited under the will, already got the family business that he ran into the ground. So it was actually made a lot of sense. So go back into the room and I say to her, I said, look, I see that, you know, your father, you told me, has $860,000. She actually said $868,000. I'll never forget it. It's $868,000. And I said, well, what does he own? Well, he's got 7 or 8 bank accounts. He's got this. He's got that. I said, well, okay. I said, before you pay any lawyer to go to probate, you should first find out whether or not these are probatable assets. She goes, well, what the heck is that? She goes, it's in the will that I get everything. I said, I understand. And I said, a probate asset is an asset, a financial account or a house that's in a decedent's name alone without a named beneficiary. I'm going to cut to the chase. Long story short, within a day, I get a phone call from this real malcontent. What a jerk. And it's the son, who tells me somehow, I don't know how he got my name and number. I still don't know how that happened. She must have said something. But anyway, he leaves me a voicemail, and it's pretty cryptic, but it says something to the effect that you can try whatever you want, attorney Widmeyer, but I'm getting everything. It's the way it is. Take it or leave it. Just craziness. So turns out a week later, the daughter comes into the office with the beneficiary designations. And again, last week I left the show by sharing with you that a family had done the core four, went to an attorney who doesn't believe that you should talk about beneficiary forms. And I think that's a major mistake. You're listening to Plan Now, Win Later. I'm your host, Kurt Widmeyer. 265-7200, 631-265-7200. We're talking about beneficiary designations. So I said to this young lady, I said, look, according to the beneficiary designations that she was able to scrounge up from her father's paperwork, it listed the son, not her, as the beneficiary. She goes, but I don't care, Kurt. Under the will, I get everything. Well, son ended up getting all of the money. Direct beneficiary, TOD, ITF, POD. I'm sure you've all heard some of this, in trust for at a bank, or transfer on death, paid on death. And there was nothing she could do. They were legitimately filled out at one point by the father. There was no fraud. There was no self-use of a power of attorney. There was no forgery. And that's a case where the will, the decedent definitely meant to, I think, and I spoke to the lawyer, the lawyer just doesn't believe or didn't think it was necessary to go over the beneficiary designation. So if you're out there and you're doing estate planning and you want to talk about your core four and you want to do a will, please, please, please do not forget about the designation of beneficiaries on your financial assets. So many people have them filled out and don't even know who their beneficiaries are. Usually it's mom for dad or dad for mom. But what happens when a parent passes away? So I want to talk to you a little bit about a case that I'm working on right now where the mom came in, the wife, thinking she was the named beneficiary and everything, married for 48 years, happily married, all good, four kids, everybody gets along, so not even an issue where people are stealing from each other, which happens a lot. Pretty big estate, $1 million estate, absent the house, $1 million estate. And just to show you how screwed up things can get when the beneficiary designations are not filled out. So she came to me because she went to the bank, widow, 48 years, married happily, and was told that she is not entitled to get into what she believed was her account. So could you imagine husband and wife, they have an account. Turns out that this account that had well over $100,000, which she needs to pay her bills, by the way, has been frozen. So you might say, why the heck was it frozen? If they were married for 48 years, it was frozen, folks, because the husband's name was on the account alone. She was not a joint owner for whatever reason and was not an ITF. So after the break, I'm going to explain to you what we have to do now based upon the lack of a beneficiary form. Thank you.
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0: 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So if you have any questions in that regard, please do not hesitate to contact us. I have an office that I'm going to tomorrow at Northport, and on Friday I will be in Kings Park at a Kings Park Shipping and Copying. My buddy owns the building, and I do some solids for him, and he lets me hang a shingle there. So we'll see if this fall we can build up the Kings Park area. So before the break, I was telling you about a happily married couple, 48 years. Mom is the widow, is a widow now, four kids, goes to the bank and is told that her money, quote, her money is frozen. As you can imagine, she is angry. She's perplexed. And now she's just simply devastated because she's in the process of updating Social Security. Of course, she'll get her, if your spouse has got a higher amount, she'll get the higher amount, but that's going to take a little while. And she has lots of bills. She owns a house that is her house that she, you know, tended to the garden and to help paint it. It was their home. You know, they did it together. So here's the kicker. So she goes to the, and by the way, this man had a will. He had a core four. She has a core four. And you'd be shocked how many people don't know to make sure that when you do your will or update a will or you do a codicil to the will or you do a trust, you always have to check out your beneficiary forms. This is the best time of the year. I know I've said this for a couple of weeks now during the fall holidays. You know, the summer's over. The vacations are over. This is before, like, you know, Thanksgiving coming up in the fall and Christmas. It goes so fast, doesn't it, folks? It's a great time of the year to really do estate planning if you can. People are back in a routine. So they did their documents, but they never checked the beneficiary forms. And the big account, which over 100 grand, which she needs to live on, is only in his name alone. So not the end of the world, but we're going to have to go to probate. Probate is when you offer the will, the last will and testament of a decedent, to the surrogates court for approval so you can get letters testamentary and then bring the letters testamentary to the bank and put the money from the bank and the decedent, her husband, into an estate account. And I explained to her that even though she is the primary beneficiary and named executor under the will, she will need her children's cooperation on the will. They have to sign what's known as waivers and consents. They will. For those of you that have done estate work or have been involved in estate, realize that even if you're married, your kids are involved. So that's why trusts are just so much better. But in any event, so now we're going to go to probate. So she then tells me, you know what, Kurt, for years when my husband was sick, I really thought maybe this, it's a Center Hall Colonial. She wanted to sell the house and she's thinking about, you know, at some point selling her house. I said, okay, you know, obviously it's a big decision after, you know, married almost 50 years. And she goes, yeah, well, I can do whatever I want. It's my house. My husband wouldn't let me sell it, even though I wanted to sell it. It was too much, you know, it was deteriorating, too much expense. The taxes were $24,000, she told me. Beautiful house on an acre. And she's not gardening as much. I said, okay. So, and she goes, and can you do, you know, if I decide to sell my house, Kurt, can I use you for the closing? Because she had heard that I do, in the beginning of my career, I did a lot of real estate closing. I said, sure. You know, we are a full service firm. I do supervise the real estate department too. So I oversee the closings. I don't physically do the closings anymore. I haven't in about 20 something years, but I'm very involved in it. Most of them are estate closings or trust closings. So I said, why don't you go ahead, get me the CO to the house, get me the survey to the house. This is a lot for her to digest. I said, but let's start with the deed. So she doesn't know where the deed is. Not unusual. So because it's more than 20 years old, we had to order it through the clerk's office. And wouldn't you know it, the house is in the father's name alone. Good Lord. So here it is, a bank account and now a house. So this woman is just, she's, you know, beside herself. And she's, I'm trying to explain to her delicately how under the state of New York, you know, titles to deed, titles to bank account, to insurance, the beneficiaries, like, right, if you have insurance, you have a beneficiary. These things take precedent over a will. So the fact that we have to go to court anyway for that bank account, you know, it's not the end of the world, but it was just really made me think to how many people are out there that are long-term, happy marriage, right? Baby boomers married, everything's joint, house is joint, bank account's joint, that really aren't joint. So today, you know, if you're driving or you're listening to this or you're, you know, after the fact, or you're listening to this on Substack one day and you wondering, wow, I wonder if my paperwork is in order. What you need to do is work with a trust and estates attorney. It's really the only way to go. Doing this on your own is very, very difficult. You really need help, and we help, you know, my staff and I, we kind of spoon feed people and really walk you through it. We do it all day, every day, 7 days a week if I could. And it's not that easy for people to deal with, particularly if you've just lost a loved one. You know, somebody who's been married for 50 years, 48 in this case, you know, it's a very hard thing to, you know, it's huge, you know, loss and a change of life. So if any of this is resonating with you, or you just want to make sure that you have your act together, give me, Kurt Widmeyer, call. I'm your host. Name of the show is Plan Now, Win Later. 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Or go to 635-265-7200, 265-7200, extension 119, and I'll go over any of this. So in addition, folks, going back to the beginning of the show or last week's show, is making sure you have the core four. If you don't have the core four, please, I'm urging you, contact your lawyer if you have a lawyer. Call he or she and say, look, I want to make sure that my core four, my basic estate planning documents are updated or correct. Trust me when I tell you, no pun intended, it's the smartest call you can make with your estate planning, because you got to get your basics. But folks, don't stop there. Please, please, please check your beneficiary forms. Check your IRA designations. Okay? Check your bank accounts. How many of you think you're joint with your spouse and you're not? You'd be shocked when I tell you how many. So I want to leave you with this. Husband and wives normally will be the primary beneficiary on IRAs. It's New York State law. In fact, if you want to remove your spouse, you have to get their consent. And why would you do that? Well, husband and wife, husband's in a nursing home. Wife should change the beneficiary to the children so that if she dies, then the IRA doesn't go to the spouse or the money. So there are reasons why you would, quote, disinherit a beloved spouse. But for the most part, it's mom for dad, dad for mom, then the kids or whomever. But what you have to do is make sure if you're married or even if you're single, it doesn't matter, but particularly if you're married, if you have the spouse as the primary beneficiary on anything, life insurance, annuities, contracts, ITF in trust for a bank, TOD at a brokerage account, make sure that you have a contingent beneficiary listed while you're alive. I can't tell you how important this is. Mom dies, and then in a few months later, dad dies many times. And you will see that the surviving spouse never even had a chance to collect on money. So, folks, I know it's kind of tedious. Sometimes, you know, I get a little bit more levity when it comes to these topics. But this stuff is so, so important. So if you don't have a core four, call me up, Kurt Widmeyer, 265-7200, 265-7200. 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
9: ABC News, I'm Brian Clark. President Trump continues to call worries about the fast pace of artificial intelligence technology a hoax, but many others say there are some guardrails needed, including the Democratic governor of Illinois, J.B. Pritzker, a potential 2028 Democratic presidential contender.
10: This needs to be a national effort as well as an international endeavor, especially together with our allies, because AI is not going to go away. We need to just rein it in, make sure that we've got guardrails around it and it doesn't get out of control.
9: President Trump told a Fox News reporter he is still in a deciding mode about what to do next in Iran, as Iran's semi-official state media says that the U.S. plans to resume military operations. Treasury Secretary Scott Bessent meeting with his Chinese counterpart in New York ahead of the White House meeting later this week between President Trump and Chinese leader Xi Jinping. This is ABC News.
11: From the LI News Radio Weather Center for this afternoon, rain is likely with a cloudy sky and cool temperatures high 67. Tonight, periods of rain are likely with overcast skies and lows to 62. Tomorrow, Monday, a slight chance of an early morning shower. Skies are otherwise mostly cloudy with highs to 66. Chance of showers after midnight Monday night with cloudy sky, drop lows to 57. With a chance of rain, cloudy for Tuesday, breezy, high 65. From the LI News Weather Center, I'm TJ Matthews.
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24: And now, here's Ronnie.
23: There's a storm coming. You can see it. It's on the horizon, and it's brewing. And it's been brewing a while now. And I want to talk to you about it. I'm not here to panic you. I'm just here to tell you about it. I'm here to tell you what you can do to really be aware and overcome it. And we'll get through this. There's an oil shortage. Ron, that's no newsflash. No, I don't mean, gasoline oil shortage related. Yeah, everybody's looking at the price of fuel. And the price of fuel just continues to climb. Tom and I were talking about the price of diesel before the show today. And it's a problem because I'll tell you what, everything is tied to oil, right? Everything is tied to gasoline and oil, and it runs the country, it runs the world, and it's the truth. And when the price of diesel climbs as high as it does, you're going to see the impact everywhere, and that's an issue. But it's engine oil that I want to talk to you about today. It's the availability of, and it's partly its price, but it's also the fact, well, here's the story. So around June of this year, I saw this in the way of restrictions. Repair shops were placed on restriction. You can only purchase so many cases of oil a day. And by cases, I mean whether you're buying it in quarts, whether you're buying it in bulk, whether you're buying it in the 6-gallon wine boxes, as we affectionately call them. It's a cardboard box that holds 6 gallons of oil. We call them wine boxes of oil. And it's just to know that you're on a restriction. Now, it's not the first time we've been placed on restriction. And during the days of COVID, right? Remember COVID? So many years ago, it seems like it's yesterday. We were actually on restriction for motor oil, but that was different. They couldn't manufacture the containers. We couldn't get oil in abundance during COVID because the little spigot valves on the end of the 6-gallon plastic bag weren't available. They couldn't manufacture those. They could get the cardboard. They could get the plastic bag. They couldn't get the spigot valve. This is different. They've got all the material. They can package it. They don't have a product. And it's a problem that continues to get worse each and every day. No newsflash, right? Costco talked about it this week. They placed everybody on a restriction. How many cases or quarts of oil you can buy in a week. And now I understand they've just upped it as of yesterday from they're limiting how much of their Costco house brand oil and how much Mobil 1 you can purchase. And it's only going to get worse. I spoke to a few people in the industry. I've got my sources. I've got my guys on the inside. And every one of them to a person informed me it's going to get worse before it gets better. So what do we do about it? How do we overcome it? Well, I think one of the things we have to stop and realize is that it doesn't matter what the price of gasoline is. It doesn't matter what the price of diesel fuel is. If we can't get oil to maintain the vehicle, if we can't change oil, we can't run the vehicle. So it doesn't matter whether or not we've got fuel. This is a chicken or the egg, which came first conversation. And I think we've got to talk about the egg. I think we've got to talk about the oil because we need it. We need it to allow the engine to turn safely and freely and effectively for longevity. You know, one of the last things that oil does to an automobile or a truck engine is lubricate it. Everybody thinks, oh, it's all about lubrication. It is and it isn't. Obviously, you've got to have oil in there to lubricate, but oil controls valve timing. All right. You hear the term VVT, variable valve timing. Oil is in there to help position internal engine components, the camshaft, into the right position to make this simple. The bicycle sprockets, it's got to keep the bicycle sprockets aligned so that they turn correctly so that things move smoothly. So it's about valve timing. It's about engine cooling. It's about not allowing parts to overheat and to run so hot that they cause internal damage and either lock up, fail, or both, or chew themselves apart to the point that they damage the engine. And then, yeah, then lubrication comes into the conversation. Now, oils are very specific in a modern vehicle. Open up your owner's manual, you know, that book with all the dust on it in the glove compartment, and, you know, look at the specifications. Most oils today are ILSAC GF7, meaning it's got a GF rating of 7 now. 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GF6 is okay, or if you got a GF6 requirement, GF7 is okay. If you got a GF5 requirement, GF7's okay, and so on. But you can't take a GF5, an older oil, and pour it safely into a GF7 requirement vehicle. It just doesn't work long term. And yes, Tom's yelling at me, dust in the glove compartment. Well, yeah, I realize, Tom, not all cars come with owner's manuals. That's a whole nother problem, right? That it is online, but it's the idea that when you open up the glove compartment, if it's there, it's got dust on it. I stand corrected or improved upon. So we've got to know that we're pouring the right oil. How critical is it? Well, you know, what'd that car cost? What does that engine replacement cost? Average engine replacement now, we're seeing numbers $8,000 to $12,000. $8,000 to $12,000. And now we're going to pour the incorrect or a substandard oil into it as part of maintenance to make it run longer. Boy, I'll tell you what, that's a misnomer if ever I've heard one. That just doesn't make any sense. So what can you do about it? Well, number one, get it while you can. I saw in August where it was going and I started to buy oil and I've got it stuffed all over the place at the shop. To the point that, you know, we're sitting on top of cases of oil. We've got it under desks. We've got it under chairs. I've got about a 3-month supply. I don't know that it's going to run out. I don't necessarily care what it costs. I mean, I do, but I don't. I'm just worried that where we normally kept, we used to keep, I'll say it like this. I used to keep a 24 to 48 hour supply of any oil in-house because I knew I could get it. I knew I could get it picking up the phone. But I had to allow for delivery, and sometimes delivery took a day. Now I've got a 3-month supply of oil. I need to find, you know, in the first 2 months, if we run out of something, I think I need a month to go find it again. And it's not just oil. It's oil. It's antifreeze. It's fuel system cleaners. It's power steering fluid. It's all the chemicals and all the fluids. Right now, we're having difficulty obtaining Honda Blue coolant. Right? For whatever reason, they're not making enough Honda Blue and they're not making enough Toyota Red Pink. And I think it has to do with the specificity of the plants that, certain things were made in certain places and they just can't get components to assemble it. I also, in my travels and conversation this week, I also talked to a few people that all told me the same thing. You ever look at a box of oil for a GM vehicle? It's Dexos, D-E-X-O-S, Dexos 1 rated. Well, they can't get the additive that causes an oil to be Dexos rated. So 0 W20 viscosity, All right, let's talk about viscosity for a second. Viscosity is a measurement of oil's thickness and its range of thickness from a 0 to a 20. All right? You know, it's, I always use the analogy, imagine running your hand through a bathtub of water, maybe that's 0, and then running your hand through a bathtub of honey. That's 20. It's thicker, right? Viscosity, thickness, resistance to movement. So you need a 0-20 oil in most GM vehicles, but it also has to go beyond that. It has to be Dexos rated. It has to have that additive package in it in order for it to meet the specifications that General Motors tells you the engine requires. Now, Toyotas take 0-20, but they don't require Dexos. So you can use a 0-20 non-Dexos rated oil in a Toyota. That's fine. You can't use a 0-20 non-Dexos rated oil in a GM and be correct. And that's the problem. The additive package is in short supply now. And then the actual manufacturing plant that made it, my sources tell me it was in Qatar, if I'm saying that right, Q-U-A-T-A-R, Qatar, in the Middle East, and the plant was destroyed as part of the war. And it's an issue. They're relocating manufacturing back here to the United States. It's going to take a while. They're telling me it's going to get worse before it gets better, and we've probably got 6 to 8 months before we see a turnaround. 6 to 8 months. That means that puts us, figuratively speaking, somewhere around April of next year before we see the oil start to flow again. Is there a problem? Yeah. Can we get through it? Yeah. I think we've got to, you know, be strategic. I think, you know, we've got to be aware, but I also think we've got to realize that if we're doing maintenance, if we're trying to maintain our vehicles to go the limit, to go the distance, we want to try and do it right. So my point to you becomes, if you need an oil change, don't expect it to be there so easily. I think there's oil out there. I think you're going to find the price will shock you. The $100 worth of oil that we paid for in April, as it stands today in comparison, I use that $100 quantity of oil in April, is now $172. So it's gone up 72%. And it's expected to go up again. Another big jump is supposed to occur at the end of November. So something to think about. It's time to stockpile some oil, but not beyond 6 to 8 months. I think after that, we're okay. 855-560-9900. 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I'll be back right after this.

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4: Let's go to Bill in Tennessee. Bill, welcome to the Car Doctor, sir. How can I help?
5: Hey, Ron, thanks for taking my call.
4: You're welcome. What's going on?
5: I got a 2000 Chevy Silverado 2500. It's a 6 liter with the big 4080E auto transmission.
4: Okay. How many miles are on it?
5: 156,000.
4: Okay, so $160. Go ahead.
5: It's got the NV246 transfer case. About a month or so ago, I started experiencing some weird things with acceleration not responding, and then some occasional up-down shifts that weren't commanded. So I made an appointment at my local GM, or what passes as my local GM dealer, to bring it on in. The day before I took it in, the two-button push-button transfer control case located on the instrument panel started showing all the lights. There's four different selections. All the lights would come on at the same time, and then the instrument control panel would indicate there was a transfer case issue.
4: Okay.
5: So I did get it into them. They took a good long time working on it, and eventually came up with an issue that the PCM needed to be replaced.
4: That didn't do it, I'm guessing.
5: It did not.
4: Right.
5: Yeah, I didn't even get it home, and the issue would start occurring intermittently. The interesting thing is that it would sometimes come and go almost as quick as it came. But every time the issue occurred, I would have those same transmission shifting issues.
4: Right.
5: They're quite willing to take it back as a comeback. But it occurred to me that, unfortunately, I didn't remember this. It occurred to me that many years ago, I don't know, 10, 12 years ago, I had an issue with lights coming on the instrument panel all over the place. It looked like it was possessed. And the issue at that time, different dealership, they told me was a body control module, which they replaced. And that didn't work. But eventually they figured it out. It came down to a bad ground on the instrument panel.
4: Well, and I was going to take you down that path. So let me, is that it up to this point, Bill?
5: But what I'm wondering is should I pollute the technician's mindset right now with that information, or should I let him just come to it himself?
4: I would. I would just, and listen, I think it's a friendly conversation. I think good mechanics fix problems. I think great mechanics find better ways to do it, and great mechanics always listen. I was telling somebody this week, they want to bring me their vehicle. They're taking it out of storage. And, I sat and I explained to her, I said, I'll figure it out. It's a 92 Alfa Romeo, of which there are no parts left. So I'm not sure where I'm going to get parts from it for. But I told her, I said, good shops fix things. Great shops figure out ways to do it. And I'm always willing to listen. She sat there and explained to me possible sources, and I said, you're absolutely right. So sometimes it's a group effort. It takes a village to raise a child. It takes a village to repair a vehicle. you know, what I would be thinking about, well, I would be thinking about it in this term, all right? You know, do I have an internal trans issue? I don't think so from the sounds of it. It sounds like this is more electrical wiring in nature, right? I would be aware that the key is, what's the flashing transfer case lights? The flashing transfer case lights generally means that the transfer case module, the TCCM, can't complete a shift or it's detected a communication fault with the shift motor. So in other words, the downstairs telephone can't talk to the upstairs telephone and it starts flashing a light while you're sitting in the living room watching TV. It's saying, hey, I can't talk to this guy. What happened? So, you know, could it be electronic? Sure. Could it be electrical in terms of it being a wiring harness? Yeah. It's, you know, it's 26 years old. It's got 160,000 miles on it, right? You know, coming from the great state of Tennessee, you've probably had stuff down there called snow. I'm sure it's been through a couple of tough winters here and there. So,
5: yes.
4: You know, there's some rust on it. I would pay careful attention to any grounds listed for the circuit, but I would also pay attention if they're not listed for the trans or transfer case control circuit under the driver's, I always say this as an example, under the driver's door attached to the frame rail on the ear that holds the frame cushion to the body mount, there's usually 1 to 3 separate grounds that attach at that point, and they're likely corroded, or they're always worth a look, right? Take it apart, clean everything up, put it back together, spray a little, you know, I usually either put a little paint or a little undercoat over the top, just to insulate it a little bit. I always worry about those two grounds on Silverado Suburbans. And I also, at the back of the transmission, the top two bolts, there's one on the left, there's one on the right. There, that's probably the bigger ground that I'm worried about in terms of, A, is it broken? I've had it where those wire strands are broken. If there's 14 wire strands, if you're down to the last two, all kinds of funky things start happening. So looking at grounds becomes critical. And, you know, go from there. So, by all means, mention grounds to them. Call me back if you need more. Let us know what happens, Bill. I'm Ron Anini and the Car Doctor. We are back right after this.

0: 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Live from the LI News Radio studios in the heart of Islip at Long Island's MacArthur Airport. From the city to the tips of the North and South Fork. All the news from our island in one place. 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
1: ABC News, I'm Brian Clark. President Trump continues to call worries about the fast pace of artificial intelligence technology a hoax, but many others say there are some guardrails needed, including the Democratic governor of Illinois, J.B. Pritzker, a potential 2028 Democratic presidential contender.
2: This needs to be a national effort as well as an international endeavor, especially together with our allies, because AI is not going to go away. We need to just rein it in, make sure that we've got guardrails around it, it doesn't get out of control.
1: President Trump told a Fox News reporter he is still in a deciding mode about what to do next in Iran, as Iran's semi-official state media says that the U.S. plans to resume military operations. Treasury Secretary Scott Bessent meeting with his Chinese counterpart in New York ahead of the White House meeting later this week between President Trump and Chinese leader Xi Jinping. This is ABC News.
3: From the LI News Radio Weather Center for this afternoon, rain is likely with a cloudy sky and cool temperatures, high 67. Tonight, periods of rain are likely with overcast skies and lows to 62. Tomorrow, Monday, a slight chance of an early morning shower. Skies are otherwise mostly cloudy with highs to 66. Chance of showers after midnight Monday night with cloudy sky, drop lows to 57. With a chance of rain, cloudy for Tuesday, breezy, high 65. From the LI News Weather Center, I'm TJ Matthews.
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I think I want to talk about a little some of the things you can do as far as better fuel economy, this portion. You know, how to take better care of the car, because I think it's becoming more and more critical as costs go up. You know, replacement costs, replacement repairs. I shouldn't say replacement repairs, but repairs. You know, we've kind of been exploring, you and I, the fact that we live in a period of time when you've either got car payments or repair bills. It's one or the other. It seems like you can't escape it. You can't, you know, not have that, or it would be odd if you did. So how do you take better care of the vehicle and some of the basic things you need to do? Some of the things you can do yourself, right? I think some of it starts down with simple as, you know, air filters, cabin filters. And cabin filters aren't going to make the car run longer, but it's going to make it be more enjoyable, all right? We've noticed that we're down to on certain vehicles where we're changing air and cabin filters regardless of mileage once a year. And I liken this conversation to if you have a heating system in your home, heating, air conditioning, right? You change those filters three times a season or three times a year, depending upon environment. And this is what sort of triggered it in my mind. I said, well, gee, you know, why do I wait till the vehicle has 20,000 miles on it or 15,000 miles on it before I consider looking at it? So I started looking at cabin filters sooner. And you could see with a little bit of a microscope looking at it, you know, magnifying glass rather, I'm sorry, you could see the dirt that was impregnated in there that's starting to form. I've also noticed that after winter especially, cars that are driven out in high salt environments, lots of salt and slush on the road, those air filters, they still are clean looking, but they have foreign material in them is the best way I could describe it. So we've come down to air and cabin filters should be checked regardless of mileage.

let it do its job. And a clean evaporator is less likely to rot. What do I mean by that? You know, an evaporator drains water, right? That's where the water comes from, is moisture condensation as it drains off the evaporator during the air conditioning operation. So a clean evaporator doesn't have debris against its base, doesn't form moisture underneath, doesn't cause that leaf or foreign matter, whatever it might be, to rot against the evaporator housing, cause leaks, and then you're faced with a $3,000 take the dashboard apart repair, and you know that just makes the whole process very expensive. So air and cabin filters, no brainer. You always hear me talk about fuel system cleaning, and we talk about throttle body cleaning. It's one of the first things we jump on. Somebody calls up and says, hey, my car stalls or my car doesn't seem to have the power it should have. Fuel system cleaning, throttle body. But what does that mean? You know, I don't think we've ever talked about it. Look at the front door to your house. Let's talk about throttle body first. Look at the front door to your house, okay? There's a rubber seal there, right, to keep out the draft. Well, you know, imagine as you open and close that front door, dirt builds up around that perimeter where the rubber seal sits. Okay, that dirt will eventually cause the door to, in the case of a throttle body, will eventually cause that throttle body to change position, like it might push the door out away from the rubber seal if it was a large enough amount. What happens on an automobile, what happens on the car, what happens on the front door of your house is you get drafts. What happens on the automobile is the throttle body, the throttle plate, the piece that opens and closes to let air into the engine, now sits at a different angle. You hear us talk about throttle position sensors. Throttle position sensors measures the position of the throttle plate or the front door. If we were talking in extreme case, the front door, if it were held open an inch, it might be a difference of a reading of 0 versus 1 volt. And that 1 volt is what the computer works from so that it knows throttle body position going back to the vehicle. So a dirty throttle body affects readings on the throttle position sensor and can have influence over fuel economy, idle quality, idle RPM, shift point on the transmission, and so on. So a clean throttle body on a regular basis is critical and it's important. Now, before you say, well, gee, Ron, if I change my air filter that you told me to change, why would I have a dirty throttle body? Because generally throttle bodies get dirty because of crankcase ventilation and blow-by, or depending upon where the PCV port dumps off, or depending upon where the crankcase breather tube dumps off. But if you look at the way it's routed under the hood, you will come to the realization that it, for whatever reason, PCV or crankcase relief tubing is generally close to the throttle body, and that's what causes the majority of the carbon buildup or the dirt and crud buildup. So just be aware. Change all the air filters you want. You've still got to clean a throttle body on a regular basis. How often? How many miles do you go? Throttle bodies tend to be mileage-based, all right? Environmental too, but mileage-based. So, you know, there you can look at, you know, every 15,000, every 25,000, and so on. Some cars, it's really tough cleaning throttle bodies. There are some Toyotas just getting the clamps off and the boots and the intake duct out of the way and cleaning it and getting it back together. It takes every bit of a half hour to 45 minutes on some of these cars. They're a nightmare. And then the throttle body has to be relearned, as we call it. You know, now that we've changed the door open from 1 to 0 again, we've got to tell the computer, hey, look at what we did. The reason you're seeing a different reading is because we cleaned something and it changed the number. So throttle body procedure, which I'm not going to cite here, has to be done. You know, get into service information, get into SI and see what the procedure is for a relearn. The general rule of thumb for a relearn is disconnecting battery cables, putting a jumper wire between the two cables to help let it bleed down. Make sure you're using a 10 ohm 1 watt resistor in that wire. All right. And it stays on there for 5 minutes, and then it gets hooked up, start the car, let it run, let it idle for 5 minutes, put it in gear for 5 minutes if it's an automatic, which it likely is because there's no sticks left, and then go drive the car. That's a traditional relearn. That's what we do on Toyotas. It works. That's what we do on Hondas. Now, Hondas take an extra step as long as the subject came up. Hondas, you need a scan tool to relearn idle strategy, and if you don't use a scan tool,
There's a idle relearn. There's

a PCM reset you have to go through to tell it to look for the new number. If you don't do that on a Honda, you'll set a P0507 fault code. So be aware of that. So there's some particulars to this. I'll talk about fuel system and throttle, and see, it's automatic, right? Fuel and throttle body. I'll talk about fuel system carbon cleaning when I come back. Let me pull over. 855-560-9900. Ron and Annie and the Car Doctor. I'm back right after this. Yeah!

0: fingers in the hair.
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Get out of here. So, so I want to talk about fuel system cleaning, right? You hear the term, it's thrown around like the sun's going to come up tomorrow. What does it mean? Well, we're going to clean the fuel system. And by fuel system, we mean a lot of the components in and around and attached to that help make the engine run and run properly. Fuel system cleaning is generally considered a process where we clean the inside of the engine. Intake valves, top of the pistons, intake manifold runners, things like that. Why does carbon form on intake valves? Okay, it's a question that seems to come up from time to time. You know, part of the issue is carbon builds up because there's oil vapor, all right, as a result of PCV or just normal engine operation. You know, leaks up past the rings as the pistons go up and down. There's leftover fuel residue. There's combustion byproducts as the engine tries to exhaust all its fumes. And it sticks to hot metal surfaces over time. It's just a natural occurrence inside an internal combustion engine. Now, there's two types of engines, basically. There is direct injection where fuel is sprayed right into the cylinder, so it bypasses the intake valve, which makes cleaning a little bit more tedious. And then there's old school, as we like to call it, port injected systems where the fuel is sprayed out of the injector a little onto the intake valve. And that tends to wash the intake valve and keep it cleaner. Still required to have a cleaning done, but it's also easier to clean because you can run a chemical cleaner through the fuel rail. Run a chemical cleaner through the garden hose and it'll come out the end and spray directly on the intake valve, if you get my point. Direct injection engines, in my opinion, should be carbon clean traditional way through the injector so that you wash the piston top, and then fogged, meaning that we're going to put a correct chemical gaseous fogging agent into the intake while the engine is running. And following procedure, and you'll notice if you ever look at a direct injection process, it always calls for, once you overload the intake and there's enough cleaning material in there, it's generally accepted you're going to shut the engine off, allow it time to soak into the carbon on the valves and in the intake runners. It's called an intake fogging, right? And then you're going to start it up and drive it to finish up and continue the cleaning process. Can you do this yourself? Yeah, I think so. I think if you've got the ability, if you can hold a screwdriver, if you can put air in a tire, you can most likely clean your fuel system. There's a lot of choices out there for kits. We still use the CRC 06078, I believe is the part number, but it's the CRC complete fuel system cleaning kit in the shop. It's got everything you need in there, throttle body cleaner. It's got a fuel rail cleaner. It's also got mass airflow sensor, which we didn't even really talk about. Cleaning the mass airflow, which needs to be done on a periodic basis as well. And you'll find that CRC kit, obviously, at your local Advance Auto Parts. You know, it's important to do fuel system cleaning. You will see generally an uptick in fuel economy, meaning that you're paying more at the pump, but you're getting more distance out of it. You will see overall better engine performance. You will see longevity. Okay? It's kind of like, you know, cleaning out the pipes to the heart. It's, you know, it's a better process. It can pump more, flow more, and work more efficiently. And that's really what an engine is all about. I think, and I said this to someone this week, we were talking about how would I describe auto repair? How has it gotten different in the past couple of years? And I would say in the last 3 years, auto repair has gotten to be a very exact science. It's like math. It always has to be four. 2 and 2 has to be four. There was a time when 2 and 2 could be 4.5 and it didn't matter as much, but now it's gotten to be very precise. So I look at fuel system cleaning, I look at throttle body cleaning, I look at air filters, cabin filters, I look at the basic maintenance that needs to be done, and that's what keeps a car running longer and gives you more return. And, you know, you don't have to go out and spend $50,000, $60,000, $70,000. And I can't believe I'm saying those numbers. You know, again, from a time period in high school when it was a $300 Volkswagen that ran for 3 years, and you put 7 quarts of oil in it, you never changed the oil, it either leaked out or burned so fast, you didn't have time to change it, you didn't need to change it, you were rotating it through. To cars now that it's an experience and an attachment, so
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Ron and Annie and the Car Doctor coming back right after this.

0: Standing on it.
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0: Let's wind it down this hour. This email comes to us from Dave up in Norway, Maine. Ron, I've got a 2015 Chrysler TNC, Town and Country, that had the tire pressure light come on. I checked all four tires. They were 36 PSI, the recommended pressure. So I'm thinking a tire pressure sensor has gone dead. I'm looking to purchase a tire pressure sensor program, or I have a friend that can dismount and remount tires with new sensors that I'll purchase and install. I was looking at the Autel Maxi TPMS TS508WS unit. What are your thoughts? I'll tell you what, Dave. We were using, for the longest time, we were using tire pressure sensors. And why does the name escape me? Because I probably haven't been using them in a while. And we were having all sorts of programming issues. And I learned that if you're now, because of the complexity of tire pressure systems, that if you're going to use a tire pressure sensor, you've got to have something from a company that either has direct involvement, better involvement with a scan tool than some of the others that are out there. We use the Autel sensors. And I find the Autel sensors, boy, if anything is 100%, and I'm not going to say it is because I'm sure there's a couple of bugaboos here and there, but Autel's in the 98% tile of accuracy and working. And I think a lot of that reason is because they are a scan tool company. Their scan tool works really well. We've got a few of them around the shop as well. You know, they know how to talk to the OBD2 port if we have to do a relearn. They know how to manage software, and I find their sensors to have longevity, as well as great communication with a lot of other manufacturers' tools. So I think Autel is probably a great choice. Are there others out there? Yeah. You know, in terms of northern New Jersey and what's available to me, Autel is my sensor choice. I've been through a bunch. And they do the job, and most importantly, their scan tools, since they are a scan tool-based company, their scan tools work well with tire pressure sensors. They know how to talk the talk and walk the walk. I'm Ron Ananian and the Car Doctor. Absolute pleasure this hour, as always. Till the next time, remember, good mechanics aren't expensive. They're priceless. See ya.
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4: Live from the LI News Radio studios in the heart of Islip at Long Island's MacArthur Airport. Nassau County, Suffolk County, all the news from our island in one place. 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
6: ABC News, I'm Chuck Sievertson. Oil and gasoline prices could go up more because of Iran-backed rebels in Yemen grabbing several islands in a waterway that Saudi Arabia uses to get millions of barrels of oil out each day. ABC's Lama Hassan.
7: With the Houthis effectively now controlling this vital strait and Saudi's east-west pipeline, which was attacked and shut down recently, still closed, all this will push oil prices up even more.
6: The average price of a gallon of regular grade gasoline is $4.47, according to Gas Buddy. That's about $1.49 more per gallon compared to just a few months ago at the end of February. North Korea, which has both nuclear weapons and missiles, fired two missiles today, each going a few hundred miles before crashing into the Sea of Japan. No damage reported. A Officials say Ukraine fired more than 1,000 drones at Russia overnight, with hundreds launched toward Moscow, including this one, hitting a high-rise building in a Moscow suburb. This is ABC News.
5: From the LI News Radio Weather Center for this afternoon, rain is likely with a cloudy sky and cool temperatures, high 67. Tonight, periods of rain are likely with overcast skies and lows to 62. Tomorrow, Monday, a slight chance of an early morning shower. Skies are otherwise mostly cloudy with highs to 66. Chance of showers after midnight Monday night with cloudy sky, drop lows to 57. With a chance of rain, cloudy for Tuesday, breezy, high 65. From the LI News Weather Center, I'm TJ Matthews.
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0: Ron and Anian. Cars, if they do one thing, they humble us to the point of teaching us some of the extremities of life, I think. And, you know, if they become a necessary part of what we have to do, and they help us get there.
16: All I wanted was a car. All I wanted was a car.
0: The Car Doctor. I don't know that the Escape is worth fixing. I'm a little scared by the mileage. Right?
17: Mm-hmm.
0: Is it losing coolant like you're always adding coolant to it?
17: Yeah.
0: And you don't see a leak?
17: Mm-hmm.
0: Right. So it sounds like there's an internal engine problem.
18: Welcome to the radio home of Ron and Anian, the Car Doctor. Since 1991, this is where car owners the world over turn to for their definitive opinion on automotive repair. If your mechanic's giving you a busy signal, pick up the phone and call in. The garage doors are open.
0: But I am here to take your calls at 855-560-9900.
18: And now,
19: oh my God,
18: here's Ronnie.
0: That's right. Let's just answer it that way. Let's not waste any time. 855-560-9900. The Car Doctor's phone number is open. Let's go to Joe in PA. Joe, welcome aboard, sir. How can I help you today?
20: Hey, Ron, thanks for taking my call.
0: You're welcome.
20: Yeah, I've been always kind of a garage mechanic myself, just on the side.
0: Right.
20: 2 years ago, I bought a BMW M8 Competition.
0: Okay.
20: And, of course, 4.4 liter V8, Hutt V twin turbo. They claim 617 horsepower. I went in for the first annual inspection, which is free, maintenance, and he... you give them the key, and they stick it into a key reader and look at the screen. And that gives them all kinds of information.
0: Okay.
20: And I think that's kind of important here. He said, you're here for a standard service, oil change, state inspection, and they do a, you know, a check for diagnosis. I said, yes. Then he kind of, a few seconds passed, and I think he kind of looked at his screen. I have 5,000 miles on the car after 1 year. He said, you need new spark plugs.
0: How come?
20: He didn't say. That's my question to you.
0: What does the owner's manual say, Joe?
20: I tell you the truth, I don't know. I'd assume all the platinum plugs today or rhodium or whatever they're using are good for 50,000 miles.
0: Right.
20: Even on that car.
0: Well,
20: 20,000 miles minimum.
0: I would think. I mean, I know that BMW usually recommends every 30,000 miles. And, you know, if you're doing a 10,000 mile oil change interval, it seems like they come around every third oil change. It is a competition car. It is a high performance car, et cetera. So what made him want to do that at 1 year, you know, 2 years old? And 5,000 miles.
20: It was 1 year old, for what it's worth. This
0: 1 year
20: was a year
0: old.
20: Ago.
0: Okay.
20: Yeah.
0: And then my second comment would be, go ahead, it's under warranty, isn't it?
20: Yes, that's what the salesman who knows all about him said. Let him do it.
0: Right. So the question is why? You know, is this something to be expected? Listen, it's a high performance car. It's the modern day's version of an L88 Corvette, and I'm dating myself saying that. But, you know, it is what it is. You know, what did he see? I'd be more curious as to what did he see on his screen? Did he see changes in fuel trim? Did he see misfire counts going up for some reason? Did he see something? He's got to have a reason. He's got to have the ability to look at that. I know BMW can do some pretty crazy things with their scan tool technique and diagnostics. They can look at burn time by cylinder. They can look at fuel distribution and consumption by cylinder. They can do an awful lot that that other manufacturers can't do. But just for knowledge sake, I'd sure like to know why. You know, because it's going to get
20: I probably should have pushed it more at the time.
0: You know, it's going to get expensive if you've got this car 5 years.
20: I'm now out of warranty.
0: Right.
20: I'm out of warranty, out of service, free service.
0: Right. You better.
20: Okay. Let me ask you this.
0: Yeah.
20: Could the fact I torched the engine have contributed to it, or that might have helped?
0: Define push.
20: I let it break in for 1,500 miles,
0: okay,
20: and then I would, once a week, twice a week, I would floor it up to 60, 70 miles an hour, clear to the floor.
0: I don't know.
20: Let it pull hard.
0: Yeah, I think that's what it's supposed to sort of kind of be designed to do. My idea of pushing, okay, would be, Ron, I took it to Watkins Glen, and I took it around the track for 3 hours. But, you know, it's kind of designed to do that, too. Tell you the truth, that'd probably be better for it than putting around town.
20: That's so, what I was wondering.
0: Maybe it
20: didn't contribute to it.
0: You know, I mean, if you're close to the Pennsylvania Pike, well, I don't want to say that on radio, but there is that long, flat stretch of road when you come out of the mountains.
20: I won't say it either, but there are some local roads as well.
0: Well, not local. We want to be on the Pike if we're going to, you know. There's that 20-minute stretch. But, yeah,
20: I agree.
0: There was a comedian, Bill Cosby, talked about on 200 miles an hour, sometimes you just got to take it out and you got to blow the gunk out of it. And then when the cop gets you, he's going to take the gunk out of you. So be careful and safe.
20: I've been through that too.
0: You didn't buy a baby buggy, Joe.
20: That's what I wanted.
0: Right. That's kind of the bottom line. But, I think maintenance costs, to sum it up, are going to be higher and more elevated on a vehicle like that. I think that's normal. I think that's the territory you're in. That's the neighborhood, the church you're hanging out at. I want to know the reasons why.
20: My guess is it was something they saw that had gone on, rather than the fact they just change them at 5,000 miles.
0: Yeah, they don't. To my knowledge, it's a 25,000 to 30,000 mile plug.
20: Okay.
0: I've seen them and heard conversation where they're changed at 15,000. This is the first time I'm hearing them at 5.
20: Yeah, so they must have seen something.
0: They saw something. I'd be curious how it was, because the other side of that is something to think about. You know, you need spark plugs at 5,000 miles. Let's submit a warranty claim. The factory is going to want to know, what did you see? They're just not willy nilly to hand out their money
20: and say, right?
0: So there was something there.
20: The fact that they were going to pay for it made me more comfortable about having it done.
0: Yep.
20: Okay, well, I appreciate it.
0: You're very welcome. Make sure, just out of curiosity, Joe, what kind of fuel are you putting in that?
20: I've always been fuel critical. First of all, top tier only.
0: That's what I want to hear.
20: And then I put in, they just a couple years ago opened a new Sunoco station in town that carries the, V Nitro or something, V Plus.
0: Yeah, 93 octane.
20: Yes.
0: Yeah.
20: So I knew they've got clean tanks.
0: Right.
20: Cleanest in town. And so that's what I use.
0: Yep.
20: The most expensive I can find.
0: That's what you want. But top tier is obviously the key.
20: Yes.
0: I
20: only use that in any of my cars.
0: So excellent choices. Joe, a pleasure, sir. Enjoy your car. Be safe.
20: Okay. Well, thank you very much, Ron. I appreciate it.
0: You're very welcome. Top tier fuel is critical, right? You know, we don't talk about that often enough. We do and we don't. But top-tier fuel is a requirement and a specification that manufacturers have written requiring fuel to meet this criteria in terms of how the fuel should perform and what the fuel should be capable of doing. And you will see that when you pull up to a gas pump, there will be a top-tier label. You know, this fuel is rated top-tier and has, you know, specifications, additives, cleaners, things that will help maintain, sticker doesn't say that, I'm telling you what it does, things that will help maintain and increase the longevity of your engine. So looking for fuel that says top tier is clearly the way to go. It's something to be aware of, but don't shortchange yourself. Always consider top tier fuel, Sunoco, Shell, ExxonMobil, I believe you can get up, you know, there's a website, I think, is it toptier.com, but you can Google it, just top tier fuel ratings. And the top-tier list will come up in their website as well. Anyway, let's pull over, take a pause, 855-560-9900. I'm Ron Ananian, the Car Doctor. I'm back right after this.

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1: 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They love that they're actually sharing with one another. They don't have to be part of a system that forces them to pay for things they don't support. 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
0: That's right. If you call and we're not live, you can leave a message and we'll call you back to get you on the air with Ron. 855-560-9900. Speaking of Ron, here he is.
7: Hey, let's welcome back Ken from Missouri. Ken, how's your transmission holding out this week?
8: That thing is working just perfectly fine.
7: What'd you do to it?
8: I took and changed the gearbox out, but it didn't put any additives in it. I'm just going to keep driving it as is.
7: Okay.
8: I'm going to try to hit 400.
7: Right. Well, I think that's the right move. I think, you know, that half second of delay you were concerned with is, you know, a pimple on a fly's butt, for lack of a better way to put it. So I don't think we're overly concerned.
8: Yeah. I'm such a darn nitpick, Ron. If I see something, I right away go, you know, what the heck, man?
7: Yeah, no, I get it. 100%. So did you have another question today?
8: I've been listening on the program, and I'm about to go get some stuff to clean my injectors with.
7: Okay.
8: I haven't done it for a while, so here I'm listening to you. I said, well, doggone, that guy's costing me more money today.
7: Yeah, well, you know, and it's, but listen, we want to get the 400,000, you know?
8: I know. Yeah.
7: Now keep in mind, you have a Honda, so if you clean your throttle body, right? Yeah. It's, now you have an older Honda, it's not as critical, but there is a relearn procedure. You want to look in service information and follow the procedure.
8: I got the whole program.
7: Okay.
8: Partner.
7: Okay. And,
8: yeah, but thank you for that, because I know a lot of people don't.
7: So. Right. Yeah, no, it's important.
8: I listen to you guys religiously every Saturday now because I'm learning.
7: Well, we appreciate that. You know, it's
8: sure am.
7: The truth is the world has changed, as dumb as that sounds, in the sense that, you know, you're either going to have repair bills, or you're going to have car payments. And cars have just gotten to be too gosh darn expensive. And, you know, the disappointing thing is you're now driving a 24-year-old car.
8: Yeah.
7: So when the manufacturer says, yep, no more parts for that, Ken's got to go buy a new car. You know, it's...
8: As long as I keep the wife happy, she's got a brand new car.
7: Well, that's the, you know, that's beside the point.
8: Yeah, and I don't work in that car, man. I just take it to deal with them plus with it.
7: Right. So 100%.
8: No. But if you could... rotate tires now. I'm getting too old for that, man.
7: Well, I get that, too. You're never too old, though. If you think you're too old, then...
8: I got help. She helps me out there lift the tires up on the wheel, on the hubs.
7: Right.
8: She's a strong Norwegian from North Dakota there.
7: Yeah.
8: Ron. She's tough.
7: I can imagine.
8: But, Ron, I thank you so much for all your help and stuff. And, you know, you're a wonder to have on the radio, man.
7: I appreciate that.
8: Stay on as long as I live in.
7: My plans are, everybody says when you're going to retire, my plans are I'm going to be here until I'm no longer relevant.
8: Exactly.
7: You know, and even then it might be interesting because if I start to spout off things off the top of my head, there's an awful lot of information in there probably I've forgotten about, so I'll be on for a very long time.
8: Well, there you go.
7: So
8: take care, buddy.
7: So you too. You be well. Be well, Ken.
8: You guys are all right.
7: So thank you. We appreciate that. We do. Yeah.
9: Guys like Ken make work for me because now I have to call Carpenter Bob to enlarge the top of the door to get your head through it.
7: Nah, that's a result of this week. I mean, there's just a lot of things that went on this week that did that all by itself. So, you know what's really scary? And I'll tell you this story. And I'm not sure what question he asked, but I had a customer this week come in and he said, do you know if you go to ChatGPT and you ask it who the most trusted mechanics are in America, he said, you come up in the top five. I went, really? And I did that. And sure enough, I was like, wow, look at that. I got ChatGPT fooled.
9: How much did you pay the ChatGPT for that?
7: Well, I will tell you this. I am the only working mechanic with a nationally syndicated radio show. That is an absolute 100%. Prove me wrong. I'll give you the hot rod fact. All right. It's, you know, singular hosted. I am the only singular hosted, real live, you know, doing this show every weekend, you know, actually taking calls and answering off the top of my head. There is nobody else.
9: Well, you know, whenever anybody asks me if you actually still work on cars, I kind of shake my head and look at them and go, and then tell them about my last Ford Escape that went to 400,000 miles. I said,
7: right.
9: Ron took care of it.
7: Right.
9: And they went, how many?
7: Right.
9: 400,000.
7: Yeah, listen, you know. I keep a car to the point that I just get tired of it. And that's what makes me get rid of it. I remember, you know, you get to a point, I don't know, I'm tired of sitting in this seat. How many times can I keep changing these parts? I want to try something different. I get bored. I didn't get bored this week, though. I did get my customer's 21 Ford Escape Hybrid put back together. Now, if you missed this part of the story, we had a 2021 Ford Escape Hybrid that was, it had a multitude of codes, all right? But the one that was current that we were working on was the actuator shutter grill. The actuator shutter grill is the window blinds that are in front of the condenser radiator cooling module assembly, as Ford Motor Company calls it. And we ended up finding the wiring harness leading up to the actuator motor had burst open. It had corroded and just rotted through. But the funny part is it was missing four blinds, you know, like window blinds that, you know, in front of your windows in your house or your apartment. It was, and I said, the car was in an accident. And the customer swears, nope, we've had the car in the family since new. It's never been in an accident, but it's missing blinds. I noticed when I was putting it back together, the right front corner, the bumper's got a small dent in it, and the lower fog light mounting is cracked, like physical damage. I had to replace the condenser in it this week because the condenser had physical damage and there was a slight leak in the bottom left corner. And I'm thinking, how does it get a smack right there if it was never hit? It doesn't make any sense. But when I tell you, I don't know if you could get 400,000 miles out of one of these cars, because when I tell you the specificity of what I had to reassemble, you know, we had two bays with parts in them. Well, we had the car in bay three and the pile of parts in bay two because there was no place left to put them. I mean, we're a three bay shop. We're not huge. And, you know, I look at that and I'm thinking in a dealership, most dealer techs have two bays. Although I hear stories where sometimes they have the quote unquote dead bay, across the way. But these cars just take up so much room when you begin to disassemble them. You know, the bumper, the grill, the cooling module, which is radiator condenser, hybrid cooler, cooling system, components. It's insane. So I got it back together. It was like building a model. I actually did a good job. Research Kathy came over on Friday. She goes, geez, it doesn't look like you ever took it apart. Well, that's the way it's supposed to look like. She says, you're one of the few mechanics I know. You never have leftover parts. How is that? Well,
9: I'm just going to ask that question. How many parts were left over?
7: None. Not a screw. Not a screw, not a clip. Of course, I'm quick with the garbage can, but there was not a screw, not a clip. No, really, there wasn't. I just, you know, because I lay things out, you know, sequentially. Like I laid out the parts in the bay sequentially. I, you know, first, last, and, you know, I just pick off and I just, it's just how I was taught. That isn't the story. Then after it got assembled, we had to, you know, now I have to bleed two cooling systems, right? I have an internal combustion engine cooling system. I have a hybrid cooling system because there's two separate cooling systems on a hybrid. All right. And I had to bleed both of them. So here's another chicken and egg conversation. Okay. Which one do you bleed first? Because they both require operation. Well, I bled the hybrid version first because you can use a scan tool to bleed the cooling system on a hybrid, the hybrid side. And then we bled the internal combustion engine side because the engine has to be running for that. Of course, for all the scan tools in the shop, once again, Opus came to the rescue, the Opus platform. Tech support, me and my buddy Chris, we sat down and ran the Ford tool, and that's what got us out of that hole. I'm Ron Ananey and the Car Doctor. I'm back right after this.
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11: 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North Shore, South Shore, all the news from our island in one place. 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
12: ABC News, I'm Chuck Sievertson. Oil and gasoline prices could go up more because of Iran-backed rebels in Yemen grabbing several islands in a waterway that Saudi Arabia uses to get millions of barrels of oil out each day. ABC's Lama Hassan.
13: With the Houthis effectively now controlling this vital strait and Saudi's east-west pipeline, which was attacked and shut down recently, still closed, All this will push oil prices up even more.
12: The average price of a gallon of regular grade gasoline is $4.47, according to Gas Buddy. That's about $1.49 more per gallon compared to just a few months ago at the end of February. North Korea, which has both nuclear weapons and missiles, fired two missiles today, east going a few hundred miles before crashing into the Sea of Japan. No damage reported. Officials say Ukraine fired more than 1,000 drones at Russia overnight, with hundreds launched toward Moscow, including this one, hitting a high-rise building in a Moscow suburb. This is ABC News.
10: From the LI News Radio Weather Center for this afternoon, rain is likely with a cloudy sky and cool temperatures, high 67. Tonight, periods of rain are likely with overcast skies and lows to 62. Tomorrow, Monday, a slight chance of an early morning shower. Skies are otherwise mostly cloudy with highs to 66. Chance of showers after midnight Monday night with cloudy sky, drop lows to 57. With a chance of rain, cloudy for Tuesday, breezy, high 65. From the LI News Weather Center, I'm TJ Matthews.
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18: From

I want to talk about right to repair if I can. We haven't touched on it lately, and I think it's important. There's a battle going on now at all sorts of levels. It was in Florida there back a couple, three, four months ago, and it got killed. They took the bill and they floored it, or they killed the bill before it got to the floor because there's concerns about telematics. Telematics is, you know, have you noticed on your newer vehicle that your newer vehicle will talk directly, or you'll get information directly from the manufacturer? Your car is due for an oil change. Your car is, your car is due for a recall. It's due for a software update. However, whatever. The independent automotive aftermarket is, you know, concerned that this will cut them out of the loop, which rightfully so. I mean, it's a concern. And let me be clear. I'm not here today as an independent repair shop owner. Could care less. The shop's always got enough work. I've got more than enough to do. I am speaking to make you, the consumer, and my independent shop listeners that are out there listening, to make you guys aware of where we stand as of now. I'm not banging the drum for my own benefit. So get that thought out of your head. It was on in Florida. They killed it because of telematics. They killed it because there was concerns over, you know, what would it actually do? Would it hurt the aftermarket? Would it, you know, get rid of the potential for other shops to be able to repair vehicles? And that's an obvious concern, right? That is a huge concern because it's not a matter of, well, the manufacturers want all the work for themselves. The manufacturers can't handle the work they've got now. The CEO of Ford came out a couple of months ago saying he was short how many thousands of technicians. Ford was offering, and I think they still are offering, a signing bonus for techs to come to the dealerships. You know, they've got all this work piling up, probably mostly.

right? You know, ultimate power destroys ultimately. But there's also a safety factor. You're broken down in a remote part of the country, a remote part of a state, and you can't go to that independent shop because they don't have access to repair that vehicle. They don't have the software. And trust me, all right? In order for a shop to adequately repair a vehicle today, they absolutely, positively need access to vehicle software to do it correctly, sometimes to do it at all. You can't put brakes on the greater majority of vehicles made in the last 6 or 7 years without having the ability for a scan tool or some sort of diagnostic tool to retract parking brake calipers on electric parking brakes. Chrysler gives you the option that you can do it through the dashboard. You have to know where it is, but you can do it through the dashboard. And I think Lexus does it on one or two models. But for the most part, you need a scan tool. So now you can't work on your vehicle in your driveway. You can't do brakes on Saturday afternoon on a vehicle that you bought and purchased and paid for. Something wrong with that picture. But even more importantly, the repair shop, that guy down the block, that staple in the neighborhood, the guy that you go to for that flat tire for air to get repaired on a Saturday afternoon or maybe Monday morning on the way to work. Without repairs, that staple of the neighborhood is gone. And where does that leave you? What, you're going to go to a dealer to get air in your tire on Monday morning that's 10 miles in the other direction? Tell me how that happens. And while right to repair is ultimately more important than allowing somebody to put air in tires, in this consumer's opinion, we've taken the legislation of repair information to such a level that it's becoming a burden to the American consumer, to the American vehicle owner. And we've forgotten what the purpose of transportation is. I will say this, and I will say this as a mechanic, and I said this 10 years ago and probably longer, but it is a game of where they are now steering more and more back to manufacturers under the guise of, well, we just think nobody out here can fix our cars but us. I got news for you guys. You can't even fix your own cars. And that's the God's honest truth, because we see an awful lot of problems out there that are being created. So Right to Repair in Florida had a telematics portion. Hey, your car was in an accident. You need to take it here. Hey, your car needs a software recall. You have to take it there. And the independent aftermarket was concerned about that, and the bill got killed and is now being rewritten. There's a story going around about Illinois, which my research tells me is false. But there's a story going around about the state of Illinois is trying to pass right to repair legislation that is going to be connected to, if you have X number of speeding tickets, you will have to be monitored before we allow you to be on your own driving and so forth. But if you drive an older vehicle in the state of Illinois, that will prevent us from tracking you because it doesn't have an OBD2 port. So therefore, you can't register your older vehicle. My research tells me that's false. I see that on social media an awful lot. I would question it if you see it. And I would encourage you not to believe everything you read on social media, because a lot of it is hype just to create clicks and pass-throughs and downloads and pages, impressions, and so on and so forth. So Right to Repair is being reformulated. There's nothing definitive. For the record, I've reached out to a few representatives. I'm trying to get them here on the show because I think we all need to know and we all need to be aware that when we talk to our elected officials, you know, ask them what's their position on right to repair. How do they see it? And we need to make choices on who we want to associate and support based on that, if that's important to us. So I don't see enough conversation about right to repair, and that's part of why I'm here. Now, I'm obligated, and I'm always curious, if anybody has thoughts on right to repair, if you're an elected official, if you're, you know, drafting the bill, if you're in a state where it's violently opposed, I'd like to hear from you. Heck, I'll put you up on air. And I absolutely promise I will do a bang-up job and just present the facts as they were and as they are and just be an information source, which is what this radio show is all about. 855-560-9900. Again, 855-560-560-9900. I'm Ron Ananian, the car doctor, and I'm back right after this.

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1: Oh, let's see. Jim checking in from Kentucky by means of email. Hey, Ron, I was just listening to you talk about right to repair. Does it really matter? I mean, does it really matter to me if I want to take my car to a dealer and get it fixed? I'd rather have them do it, as they seem to be the ones that have all the information. Jim, you're missing the point. That's the exact issue with right to repair. They have all the information. So you're being forced to take it to the dealer. Where is freedom of choice? Because this is about choice, too. Right to repair, whether you realize it or not, whether anybody else has thought about this, and I'm sure somebody has. But this is about choice, all right? Technology Well, this is what the manufacturers are saying. Technology is determining where you are allowed to have your automobile repaired. And when that happens, competition starts to disappear. Okay? If there's one guy left that can fix that Toyota, that guy's getting all the work. And when competition disappears and when you're the only shop in town, so to speak, what does that do to pricing? Because we've noticed that pricing tends to go up, okay? When there's only one restaurant in town, it usually charges more because it knows it can. It's one business. Competition is good. But I don't want everybody listening to think, you know, I don't want them to think this to be, can, don't reduce this to, hey, can my mechanic get a wiring, get a wiring diagram for my car? Because right to repair is way beyond that. All right. The real question is, you bought this. You own this vehicle. Who controls the data? Who controls the software? Who controls access? Who decides which tool can communicate with the automobile? And, you know, how do you initialize replacement parts? And where can that replacement part and the repair be done? You know, right to repair is also about who decides who can see the information the vehicle itself generated. If my vehicle is generating a fault code or a problem or data, shouldn't I be allowed to see it, whether I understand it or not? Because maybe I want to take it to the person I know that does understand it and ask them to interpret it for me. Much like what we do when we go to a doctor and we have a test report and we're concerned that the doctor see and say everything and we take it to a second doctor. What's wrong with getting a second opinion? Most importantly, and this is really, I think, at the roots of what right to repair is, Jim, who makes the decision after you've bought the car in terms of who gets to work on it, who gets access to all of this? You see, that's the conversation Congress is having right now. That's what's going on in Washington. The conversation the manufacturers are having and the conversation the independent market is having, there's a bigger principle hiding underneath all of this, because you have to understand, you don't need to understand the car. You don't have to know what a CAN network is or telematics or secure gateways. Yeah, cars have all this stuff. Software defined or J2534 programming to answer one very basic question. If you bought it, who are you going to let decide to fix it? In other words, if I bought it, can I decide who fixes it? Isn't that my right? Because that's what right to repair is really about. In 2026, we're still deciding exactly what those words are going to mean. I bought it. Can I decide who fixes it? And that's right to repair. And that's something that you have to remember in the back of your mind. It's political, unfortunately. It's economics. It's a matter of cost, but it's also a matter of choice. And that's something you deserve. That's something all of us deserve. So Jim, I get it. You've chosen. You like going to the dealer. That's great. Nothing wrong with dealers. Everybody picks the restaurant of their choice. Everybody picks their favorite pizza, bagels, fast food. You know, that's what America's about, man. All right. It's about choice. But the way right to repair is being tossed about, it's preventing us from having that choice. It's preventing safety issues. It's creating problems with availability and repair times and accuracy. And, you know, hey, speaking from experience, I did it for this exact reason, because it always sits in the back of my mind. I took my wife's 2018 Ford Explorer to the Ford dealer. 7 times to fix the same problem. Took a year and a half and 20,000 miles. Yeah, it was a hard problem. I would have expected somebody after 3 months to say, why don't we just change this cable, even though it doesn't show bad because it's an intermittent fault. But we need right to repair. Right to repair is about repair, but it's also about choice. I'm Ron Ananian, the Car Doctor. We'll be back right after this.

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let's, you know, here's an example of right to repair, I think. And this comes to us in a form that you may not have been expecting. Out of All Data News, alldata.com, All Data's monthly newsletter. I love reading it. There's a great resource in there. They've got an article in there that I'm still reading about dealing with discontinued and hard to get auto parts. Gee, where have we heard this before? But this month, or this week, I want to talk about, there's an article in there, fixing a Chevy Silverado's annoying squeak. I hate squeaks in cars. Nothing will drive me out of a car. I am not a turn the radio up, make it louder kind of a guy. I'm just not. I want to know when the part's going to fall off because I want to repair it beforehand because I don't want to be stuck on the side of the road. So this month's All Data repair is about a 2020 Chevy Silverado with 76,000 miles on it. The problem is there's a squeak in the right front of the truck, which is driving the owner crazy. He spent hours trying to find it. He can't. He took his truck to the shop that he always goes to. He let the technicians try and have a shot. The squeaking sound happens when the truck's running 20 to 30 miles an hour and above, going above 55, makes it sound like grinding behind the tire. So two technicians, the article goes on to point out, took the truck out a few times and then put it on a rack to determine the source. They had heard the noise, but nothing obvious. Then while the truck was sitting in a stall, one of the technicians happened to hit the wheel liner, which is, the wheel liner is the wheelhouse molding behind the tire. It keeps the dirt from flying up into the engine compartment. It's the liner between the fender and the actual engine itself. And it had the same squeaking noise. And it turned out the bolts that hold the wheel liner in place had loosened up over time. The wheel liner is typically a felt-like or plastic-like material, and it will get crushed down. You know how it says the most useless line they ever put in a service interval schedule was, you know, change this filter, change that fluid, and so on, and then tighten all body and chassis bolts, that line that nobody ever does because nothing ever loosens up. Well, in the case of this Silverado, it did, right? They tightened the wheelhouse liner and took it out for a road test, and the noise is gone. So imagine that even though that's not something being affected by right to repair because it's not emissions, but if repair shops can't get into all assets and facets of the automobile, will they be around to fix squeaks, or will they be around to fix everything? They can't because there's not enough squeaks to go around, and that creates a problem. That's why you need right to repair. I'm Ron Anini in the Car Doctor. Till the next time, good mechanics aren't expensive. They're priceless. See ya.

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4: ABC News, I'm Chuck Sievertson. Iran-backed rebels in Yemen could cause oil and gasoline prices to go up more. The Houthis are grabbing more islands, effectively controlling a key waterway Saudi Arabia uses to export oil. And they've attacked and temporarily knocked out a Saudi oil pipeline. ABC's Alex Brochet.
5: The attacks mark a new escalation in the fighting. On Friday, the Houthis claimed the Saudis launched more than two dozen strikes in Yemen as air and ground operations intensified.
4: North Korea, a nation with both nuclear weapons and missiles, fired two missiles today. Say Japan and South Korea each travel a few hundred miles before crashing into the Sea of Japan. Officials say Ukraine fired more than 1,000 drones at Russia overnight, with hundreds launched toward Moscow, like this one. Hit a high-rise building in a Moscow suburb. Scheduled to end today, Russia's first wartime parliamentary election, virtually devoid of opposition to Putin. This is ABC News.
6: From the LI News Radio Weather Center for this afternoon, rain is likely with a cloudy sky and cool temperatures, high 67. Tonight, periods of rain are likely with overcast skies and lows to 62. Tomorrow, Monday, a slight chance of an early morning shower. Skies are otherwise mostly cloudy with highs to 66. Chance of showers after midnight Monday night with cloudy sky, drop lows to 57. With a chance of rain, cloudy for Tuesday, breezy, high 65. From the LI News Weather Center, I'm TJ Matthews.
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17: Welcome to the Around the House Show, your trusted source for everything about your home. Thanks for joining us today. We've got John Dudley back in the studio. Good to see you, brother.
18: Back in the studio. Here I am, as usual.
17: Exactly. He's alive.
18: It has been a spell, though.
17: It has. Well, you have been knee-deep in code and robots and everything else going on, so glad to get you from under the hood and out of the rabbit hole.
18: Yeah, it's nice to... I might be a little punchy, but it's nice to get the break and actually talk to a human instead of screaming at the two robots.
17: Yeah, that's awesome. It's awesome. Well, today, guys, I wanted to talk about this, and I think Johnny gave me the squirrely on this eye on this one, but I wanted to talk about the latest technology and how it's going to be affecting construction, remodeling, and your home, because I think there's so much stuff changing so fast out there, and it's something we really haven't dedicated an episode to in a while. And the first thing, Johnny, I want to get in my soapbox for a second. One of the things that I just laugh at when I see it on social media, and I mean, it's kind of kitschy, niche-y, whatever you want to call it, but it's the 3D printed house, but it's really just a glorified robotic arm running a concrete pump, and it's squirting a tube of concrete out and running around the outside border of the house, and it just keeps stacking it up. And in a few days, you've got this, looks like concrete tubes almost stacked on top of each other. And to me, it doesn't look great. Two, concrete's not a great insulator. And three, I got a gut hunch that thing's going to crack and fall apart, only because if you go through enough freeze and thaw cycles, I don't think it's big enough to actually hold up a house, in my opinion.
18: Well, first I'm going to laugh at you because you're looking at social media.
17: There we go. There we go.
18: But I will say this. All they did was replace the pump guy. I mean.
17: Right?
18: Right? Good work, fellas. All that engineering and robotics to replace Bill. You know, team?
17: Yeah.
18: The one guy that holds the hose. You still got to do the rest, don't you? I mean, I watched them stand up whole floors of commercial apartment buildings in the Ukraine.
17: Yeah.
18: With just a guy holding the pump all day and 10 other guys screeting it out or whatever.
17: Mm-hmm.
18: But yeah. I don't see the efficiency, I guess. And yeah. The accuracy. I don't know. What are the benefits? What do they claim? Why are they not using straw and corn husks and coconut shells?
17: Right. Yeah. I mean, there's so much stuff. And even my guys for Peter from System 3E, I like his stuff because he's got the Lego blocks that stack. Stacks way better. It's a better program to me.
18: That system's awesome. Yep.
17: Yeah. So that's good stuff. Well, I wanted to talk today too about AI and what you're seeing out there. And it's so funny because what I'm seeing on the, again, social media side is people are taking, you're seeing this even in real estate these days where they have the AI decorator. And just like anything else, when you're giving a homeowner a tool and they're trying to take, maybe it's ChatGPT and stuff, I think it works pretty well on giving a visual. But unless you've spent a lot of time on programming that robot, you're giving it too many choices, I think. What's your take on that out there when it comes to just residential people trying to design without setting that up correctly?
18: Oh, design?
17: Yeah. Like, what color wall do you, let's say they load their living room up and say, okay, I want to put in new furniture and new lights and walls and colors and stuff like that, and tile or something. What's your take on that?
18: Honestly, that part's pretty simple, but first I want to say you obviously haven't heard that AI is going to kill us all in the next year or two, I think.
17: I had a good chuckle at that. I want to call it all right now. It's
18: marketing is what it is, my friend. There's literally people getting paid to go out and push that message right now. And I kid you not. Okay.
17: You can do this in any industry, by the way. You can take 10 disgruntled employees that all get together in a Facebook group. And I'll reach out to their local media things and want to give a testimonial. You can take almost any industry down if you get 10 people talking to the media on the same day.
18: Yeah. No, I mean, not AI. It's not going down. That's like saying cars are going down. Forget it at this point.
17: Well, keep in mind, in the 70s, when you and I were kids, I remember seeing that whole campaign out there. And I think it was done by Leonard Nimoy about how the earth is going to be so cold. We're going to be all in this Arctic winter. And it was this whole thing. And it was a whole video. Look it up on YouTube, guys. And it's a story out there.
18: Back when 2026 sounded so far into the future.
17: Right. And here's the crazy part is they were wrong then. And I think by now they were saying that we're all supposed to have the coasts underwater. I'm sorry, when all the famous people that are saying that are still out there buying waterfront homes in Massachusetts, I'm going to bet that these guys aren't betting. Why would you buy a house that you're going to, you know, some $20 million house if it's going to be gone in 3 years? Nobody believes it.
18: I'll say this and then I'll answer your question because we've totally taken a left turn at Albuquerque. But if AI figures out how to decimate the human population, we kind of got it coming, really.
17: Yeah.
18: I mean, if we can't stop it, that's fair. You win. Natural selection.
17: Yeah. I will say, but my question, Johnny, is can't you just pull the plug out of the machine at that point? Just go, I'm done.
18: No, Eric, it's going to create an army of robots that are going to, I don't know what they're thinking, dude. I might get hit by a bus too. And your question, I think AI's got a ton of tools out there that are really effective for that kind of simplicity, right? What do my walls look like? I mean, that's been around for a while, for years, honestly.
17: Yeah.
18: And that, I mean, now it's ridiculously good. Mm. Well, again, if we want to talk about Instabid for a minute, you walk a kitchen with your phone camera, right? Walk a kitchen. Yeah. We want to replace these cabinets and the agent saying, I see granite countertops. I see a double basin stainless sink. Tells you what it's looking at. You tell it what you want it to change. Fits out a bid in a minute. By the time you hang up, the homeowner can't check their email before that bid arrives. Full material list, everything. But here's what I'm talking about. Not only that, it spits out the before kitchen, your exact kitchen, and what your new kitchen is going to look like with the everything. It's crazy, dude. I did it in my kitchen. Well, I've done it probably 100 times in my kitchen, let's be honest.
17: Yeah, exactly. I was going to say that's not new.
18: Testing the thing, but it's actually 1,462 times it's been ran, but I digress. Literally leaves my knife set on the counter, my fruit basket on the counter. Well, my gal's fruit basket, the fruit basket.
17: Yeah.
18: So the point being is, but it'll turn the cabinets cherry and the countertops to Taj Mahal quartzite and the backsplash tile to red with it. And it's
17: whatever
18: your
17: you
18: kitchen.
17: Want.
18: It's crazy. It leaves the Tupperware sitting in the corner. Yeah.
17: Right? Well, let's go back here first. So let's go back.
18: The design thing is super covered. Like there's a million tools out there. You can go, do one Google search and there'll be a million tools. Do not pay for anything. That's the one thing I'd say. There's so much open source and free things out there, free tools, free sites, everything. Don't go subscribing to something like that.
17: Yeah.
18: It's table stakes at this point.
17: Nice. Well, here's the thing. Let's take a look back at when you and I were doing kitchens and bathrooms all the time. So what would happen would be that you would get a phone call, right? And, or even maybe a message off the website. Hey, I need a kitchen. You'd call them up and cool. You'd call me up as the designer, or Kevin would call me up as the designer, and we'd go out there and measure stuff up. I would sit there and have my notepad and measure things up and get all the dimensions, and I would have to go back and it might be 3, 4, 5 days to get a kitchen design drawn up and get it back to you. And then you would take that and go, okay, well, we're going to need countertops. So you'd send that off to the countertop manufacturer to cut that together and figure out the quote there. And then it would go out and you'd have to sit there and spend hours putting a quote together.
2: Around the House will be right back after these important messages. Stick around.
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2: Welcome back to the Around the House Show. Eric and John are discussing technology, remodeling, and how AI is changing the landscape out there each day in the construction world. Now let's get back to the conversation.
17: You'd have to sit there and spend hours putting a quote together on a kitchen. That could be half a day as you're waiting for stuff. And then 2 weeks later, which is fairly fast in that process, all of a sudden you're dropping an estimate on them. And that's round one.
18: Yeah. Or they hired Bill already because he got there quicker.
17: Well, there's the technology part, right?
18: I'm so, just, I have to smirk because I was the guy, right? That just, I'd put it off for 2 weeks, then take another week to get it done. And I lost jobs and I knew I was losing them and I just didn't want to do the bid. I thought tomorrow. Right. And then there's, then you got to chase all your subs. Then you got to chase your designer. Then you got to answer 10 phone calls for 10 questions they have. Is it going to have this? What's this? How many visits you got to make out there? All that stuff. Yeah. InstaVid's got auto sub notifications. You put in your book of subs. A kitchen remodel comes in. It notifies you. It notifies my concrete guy. It notifies, right? Done. You literally don't touch anything. Spits out the bid, spits out the material list. That used to take us 2 weeks. It takes 2 minutes.
17: Yeah. Literally, there's the time minutes. Right there. Yeah.
18: That is insanity. That.
17: Yeah, dude, that's crazy.
18: Just, this whole time building up. It just blows my mind. I'm like, are you kidding me right now?
17: Could you imagine what we could have done back then with that? Now let's talk a little bit more about InstaBid for the people that haven't heard us talk about it in the past. Yeah. Well, yeah, maybe so, but let's talk about InstaBid. Let's back up because I'm sure we got thousands of people or tens of thousands of people in the audience that are going, what's this InstaBid thing you guys are talking about that have just tuned into the show?
18: Yeah, sorry. I wasn't trying to make a marketing pitch out of it, but.
17: No, Val, but let's talk about it so people know what we're talking about because we are talking technology here and how it's changing construction. No, there's not going to be some robot underneath your sink putting in plumbing tomorrow, but at the same point, this is technology that's helping homeowners get numbers fast. And really speeding up the slowest part of the project, which is that design and estimation part.
18: Yeah. Yeah. And I mean, just again, I don't want to just go off on how great my product is, but our product. Yeah. But honestly, it benefits everybody. It keeps contractors honest because now you can actually go get a number priced for your region, priced by part. That's real. You can't really lie about that, right? Yep. In your $60,000 pickup.
17: That's a cheap pickup.
18: Sorry, Scott Miller. But yeah, so right. It helps the contractor because he doesn't have to do any of that admin anymore. None of it. Mm-hmm. You can select whether you want to, I mean, you put your own parts in so you can trust the price. And then it pings your phone when you're on the roof and it says, bid just came in. You want to approve it? Or you can set it to auto if you know your prices are good and you literally will not touch a thing. follows up with the client with emails if they don't, if they go quiet on you. Like, it's crazy, dude.
17: Yeah. How do people access this? So if Mr. and Mrs. Smith are sitting down at their computer going, okay, I need a roof. Is this on the roofer's website? Is that where that lives?
18: Exactly. Yep. That's, I mean, and that's what I was going to say earlier. Sorry, I'm a little sleep deprived.
17: You're always sleep deprived because you've been working 20 hours a day on this.
18: Yeah, 40, 73. But, and there's only a 27 page punch list. Yeah. So the other half of it I was going to say is that it solves the issue of the homeowner. And you've expressed this more than a dozen times about the windows you tried to get done when you were going to sell.
17: Dude.
18: Right? Dude. Okay. Before I built this thing, it was just going to be one little page for a lead magnet. It's turned into this monster. I reached out on Home Advisor.
17: Yep.
18: And house. And anyway, I contacted 20 contractors looking for bids. Yep. I got two responses ever. Ever. 2 out of 20.
3: Wow.
18: And every, right? People are like, oh, when do we get to redo the kitchen? But oh, what a pain in the butt to find a good contractor, one you can trust, one we know he's not cheating us on the price, one we can trust around our child contractor. And everybody says, get at least 3 bids. You're like, well, it'd be great because I have to contact 10 or 20. I contacted 20. I got 2. I didn't even get 3 bids.
17: Yeah. And so, then you got to go through the process on all that, which is just a nightmare because, oh my gosh, I tell you what, that is probably the biggest broken part of remodeling is that homeowner via contractor thing there of just trying to get connected with the right people and have that communication going. And this automates that, which is what's so smart about it.
18: Yeah. Yeah. And right. And so if 3 contractors in your area are subscribed to InstaBid, it's each of their independent pricing. They can put whatever wage, whatever art price they want. You're getting 3 bids. You're not getting just 3 bids from InstaBid. You're getting directly from the contractor with his prices and you're getting them in 60 seconds, really.
17: Yeah.
18: You fill out a 2-minute form, Mrs. Smith, and bam.
17: Yeah.
18: Or Mr. Smith.
17: Yeah. And here's the cool thing too, I think is also so important with this is contractors, they're busy. It is so easy for them to make a mistake. Oh, I forgot to add the countertop numbers. I forgot to add this. I forgot to add that. Because even with the latest technology outside of InstaBid that's out there, there's nothing that really walks you from soup to nuts, start to finish on this out there that does the process right. And I think that's the cool part is that all of those things have been considered automatically as part of it. So in most cases, and I'll say this because you never know what's behind the walls until somebody puts eyes on it to some extent. But at the same point, you know that those big pieces were all taken care of in the process. So you're not going to get the, oh, the number was 40,000. Well, it seemed cheap. And then they came back out and it was 180,000 because they forgot 8 pieces of it because they were tired doing it on a Sunday night at 11 PM and they had a 5 o'clock meeting at a job site.
18: Yeah. Yeah. And again, I think it helps keep contractors honest in that respect. And you also can, it also auto does change orders, scan receipts. Your crew can send labor hours in, all of it. It takes that mistake out of the mix, right? You don't have an excuse. And I love that. I love that it's keeping people accountable and keeping them as honest as they want their numbers to be, right? InstaBid stands alone, at least in my opinion. And from, trust me, I've trialed pretty much everybody out there. For example, there's a company that does AI estimating for you that only specialized in one particular trade for 4 years.
17: Wow.
18: We ran ours against their specialty. We have 11 trades on InstaBid.
17: Wow.
18: They had one. They solely focused on that trade. We ran ours on a $67,000 job or $62,000 job. This was a couple months back.
17: Yeah.
18: We were within $400 of them.
17: Wow.
18: That's a company that's been doing it for 4 years. So we nailed the roofing. We ran our 600 square foot addition remodel against theirs because they don't have all those trades, right?
17: Exactly.
18: They were 60 grand under. I'm like, dude, somebody is going to get hurt with numbers like that. And they legit say, like, these are AI estimates. Be sure and check them. So basically, you're paying for something that you can't trust.
3: If you want to check out InstaBid yourself, check out the website instabid.pro. Around the House will be right back after these important messages. Stick around. Let's sound that bell that
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4: ABC News, I'm Chuck Sievertson. Iran-backed rebels in Yemen could cause oil and gasoline prices to go up more. The Houthis are grabbing more islands, effectively controlling a key waterway Saudi Arabia uses to export oil. And they've attacked and temporarily knocked out a Saudi oil pipeline. ABC's Alex Brochet.
21: The attacks mark a new escalation in the fighting. On Friday, the Houthis claimed the Saudis launched more than two dozen strikes in Yemen as air and ground operations intensified.
4: North Korea, a nation with both nuclear weapons and missiles, fired two missiles today. Say Japan and South Korea each travel a few hundred miles before crashing into the Sea of Japan. Officials say Ukraine fired more than 1,000 drones at Russia overnight, with hundreds launched toward Moscow, like this one. Hit a high-rise building in a Moscow suburb. Scheduled to end today, Russia's first wartime parliamentary election, virtually devoid of opposition to Putin. This is ABC News.
23: Hello, Long Island. 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

0: 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Eric and John are discussing technology, remodeling, and how AI is changing the landscape out there each day in the construction world. 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
1: A spitball.
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2: 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They can go to your website, fill out the form. You don't do anything. All these other ones, you have to sit down and go, oh, I'm going to make a bid.
1: Anyway, and those programs have been selling for 20 years online. Companies that have built these manual estimating and management tools are just a CRM for everybody else out there. And that's just the old manual way of doing it, which for contractors is probably the hardest and most boring thing because they got to now take time out of their day to sit there and learn this like they're trying to write Excel spreadsheets. And nobody wants to do that.
2: You know my story, right? 2005 or 4 or 6, somewhere in there. Mm-hmm. I legit bought Xactimate. I'm not bagging on Xactimate. Great company. They're great at what they do. It's nothing, not even our market. Yep, but I bought it when I was running ASM. Mm-hmm. And it sat on my floor and collected dust. I plugged it in. I looked at it and I went, no. And again, another competitor that's currently out there. We do AI estimating. All you have to do is enter in all your form fields, enter in all your parts, enter in. I'm like,
1: that's not AI.
2: Yeah. That's the same company that showed my password in the URL. I'm like, oh, good work, guys. Three of their five pages errored and wouldn't even show.
1: Dude.
2: Yeah.
1: When you're throwing a $300,000 remodel at somebody in an addition, you don't want it to be off by 2%, let alone error.
2: You realize it's August, right? 26th. Oh, I'm sorry. I thought it was 2024. What I meant is, I was like, oh my gosh. Yeah. And that's the difference between those guys with $20 million investment behind them, a SaaS company building a tool for a contractor, mm-hmm, versus a 30-year general contractor that goes 2 gallons of duck mastic on a 500-square-foot remodel is perfect, or it's not, right?
1: Yeah.
2: Like, you can't make those decisions unless you did it for 30 years. If you're 24 and you're working at a SaaS company saying that you run an estimate tool with AI, because AI does not do that for you.
1: Yeah.
2: It can't. And that's where I'm going to dog on AI again. Nobody can tame the nuance that is the monster of construction. And every contractor out there knows I'm speaking the truth. One's got a muddy yard. One's got a dog that bites. One's on a hill.
1: One of them has no parking out front and you got to pay $1,000 parking for it.
2: Or a parking garage on a condo in downtown Seattle and nobody figures in those miscellaneous expenses. Nobody knows that takes 36 hours, not 20. And that's why I've been sitting here going through 22,786 part rows going, nope, wrong.
1: Sorry.
2: I get carried away, but.
1: No, dude. That's the thing. There's
2: nothing out there this good. And for $99 a month for your trade, you forget it. Yeah. Like,

0: liability goes away because they just can't afford to go pay that interest rate on top of the bigger or better house they want to get. So remodeling is back in, but people look at that and go, oh man, with diesel gas in the States at $7 a gallon and the trucks are hauling her across the country. Wow. I mean, when you look at something and go, okay, I need a pallet to go cross country. Now you've got a quote that's thousands of dollars and you're just trying to get tile to the job site, right? Yeah. That's why in the past here, we've worked with so many different companies here on the show that have showrooms that you're not paying that for really because they have their own trucks out there. It's the small showrooms that sometimes eat it because they're buying from their distributor, which is based in New Jersey and they're located in Arizona. Yeah, that's a problem. So things got expensive quick. And I think that having a program to help do that work for you and help track that, and then you know you've got an honest basis, you're not going to go out and lose your butt as a contractor. And as the homeowner, wow, this has had an extra set of eyes on it because, well, this was created properly.
1: Yeah. By a guy that did it for 30 years. I will never, ever claim that I nailed every number. There's no way. You can't. I didn't when I was doing it. I can't do it still. Nobody can. If they can, show me. I dare you.
2: Yeah.
1: I mean, that's up to the contractor. They know what their numbers are way better than I do, and they can add a new part. If they know they buy coffee for the crew every day, they can put it in as a custom charge that goes on every job they bid. Poof.
0: Yep.
1: It's already done. You can tell our little agent that's on your site to go do that for you. But I mean, for $99 a month, dude, that's not even 20% of the time I would spend on one bid. Driving there, talking with the people, driving back home, sitting in traffic, especially in the Seattle area. Well, it used to cost $1,000 just to pull the truck out of the driveway with a crew, right? But just me going out and bidding or paying Kevin to go out and sell, $99. Like, come on. Yeah. You don't do any of that. The other thing I'll say is places like I did a lot of data research in Portland because knowing that you guys are having a rough time up there, I'm like, I want to focus on that and I want to pay attention to it. And I want to look at the multipliers that go by region and make sure we're accounting for where these regions are actually sitting in reality, not just a BLS blanket rate that says, oh, it should be $27. I'm like, nobody leaves the couch for $27 an hour. Are you crazy? No. So it's things like that, man. A lot of research, a lot of data points, and it all went into this. And I'm really proud of it. That's why I can't stop talking about it.
0: Well, you should. You've been living and breathing it now for a long time. And where is it at now? Where is Instabid.pro at now? What's the status?
1: It's available. Go sign up. My phone number's on the website. Call me directly. How about that?
0: There we go.
1: That's a no BS line. That is a no BS founder that's sitting here. Yeah. Trying to feed dogs. Right. Right. And tame a woman.
0: But she's taming you, brother.
1: Don't even start, man. Not today. Not today. No.
0: Don't let's not kid ourselves here.
1: Yeah. No, go to instabid.pro, poke around, read the data, read the features. There's like 12 pages on there of stuff that you'll look at. And go, huh, this looks cool. I want to press buttons and then you'll hit the trial and you can check it out for 10 days and poke around and do almost anything with it. And yeah, if you dig it,
0: there we go.
1: Sign up. If you don't, call me and tell me, please.
0: Like
1: legit, this is not some big money play for me. I'm 56 years old, man. I live a happy life. It's calm and peaceful. And this started as like, oh, I should spin up little lead magnet pages. And then I realized, wait a minute, I've got this huge head of knowledge that could actually serve. And I genuinely want to help the little guy, man. Like,
0: you're either
1: paying $2,000 a month for Procore or you're paying $49 for a lie. I'll say it straight out. And I didn't like it when I was in the business and I don't like it now, man. I don't like the guy that's pulling gypsy prices on people. And you know what I mean?
0: Totally.
1: So the guy that actually does go and work 12 hours a day because he's feeding three kids and trying to keep a roof over their head, he should win.
0: Amen.
1: He should win.
0: So, amen.
1: No,
0: I love it, man. I love it. And I think this is one of the biggest things that's going to change the industry.
3: If you want to check out Instabid yourself, check out the website instabid.pro. Around

0: The House will be right back after these important messages. Stick around.
1: Hey, are you tired of working to fulfill someone else's dream? 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
0: Welcome back to the Around the House show. Eric and John are discussing technology, remodeling, and how AI is changing the landscape out there each day in the construction world. Now let's get back to the conversation.
7: Yeah. I don't have to open the wall up now. I can go, wow, that's wet. Or if I'm inspecting a house and I'm looking at buying, I can go, huh, I missed the insulation in this room. There's no insulation in that wall.
8: Super cool, man.
7: And I love technology. Like, that's really affordable for people. I used it when I was going on vacation with the RV. What did I do? I'm towing a trailer and I'm going 300 and something miles across the state. I walked around and looked at the back hubs on the trailer to make sure they weren't too hot.
8: Right. Check your brake pads.
7: Right. I could, because I'm like, okay, we just came off the hill. I'm going to hit the rest stop down here. I thought, what not a great use case study for this. And I looked around and I went, it was just in the it's in the door of my truck. Plug it in, walk over and go, huh, cool. Everything's sweet. Nothing over 90 degrees. Beautiful. Love it.
8: I want to hit my golden retriever with that. I wonder about him sometimes.
7: Right?
8: He literally laid in front of his food dish last night and just like looked like the saddest dog on the planet and wouldn't eat.
7: Oh,
8: I'm like, what's wrong?
7: Yep. What's wrong, buddy?
8: I needed the heat meter. He got a heart in there? What's going on?
7: Yeah, what's going on? So anyway, That's stuff that you can do out there as far as technology that's just making life a little bit easier. You start looking at the bigger companies out there. Man, I tell you what, you can spend $2,000 or $3,000 for something that does the same thing. Yeah. And it's really good because if you're doing HVAC or electrical, you can see if there's, wow, that breaker's hot. Why is that? Why is every other breaker at 70 degrees and that one's at 111? What's going on?
8: Here's where I'll actually plug AI and say that there's the crowd that wants to focus on it's going to kill us, right? But in the meantime, it can do so much good. Dude. Things like that, making things affordable, making life easy. Life's hard enough, man. Yeah, we don't want to put 2 weeks into a bid or find out 3 weeks into a water leak that your entire attic's full of wet insulation. You know what I mean? Like, absolutely. And if we focused more on just making things a little bit better and keeping people accountable. So, I mean, on so many levels, I won't go deep on that one, but I mean, it really can make a huge difference for the good. Granted, there's going to be bad seeds out there and sure. There's going to be exploits and there's going to be damage, but look what cars have done for us.
7: Yeah. Well, okay. This kind of reminds me of Y2K, right? We're all gonna die. The computer doesn't know how to change into the next century and it's going to crash airplanes.
8: The calendar ending and it's always something.
7: And then when it all came down, it was a non-story.
8: Yeah, I remember exactly where I was.
7: Yeah.
8: Todd Besson's house.
7: Yeah, see? And you look at it and go, that was a nothing. Nothing burger. Yeah. Now, I will say AI for me has been fun. I get a CT scan. It shows up on my phone as a new test result in my chart. When I know I got 40 minutes before the doctor gets to take a look at that, pops into the hospital room in the ER to see what I got going. So I cut, paste, drop it into my AI bot, and it comes back and gives me a full read, all while saying it's not a doctor. And I'm like, okay, that's what I got. That's what I'm up against. Got it. Cool.
8: Yeah, man.
7: 45 minutes later, the doc comes in and basically reads off exactly what the AI bot said. And I'm like, oh, cool. Thanks. All right. Got it. No big deal.
8: You know, every company, every agent, right, has the disclaimer at the bottom. AI can be wrong. Be sure and check, right?
7: In general.
8: And agreed. You should check a couple models. Google with Gemini is free, right? Chat GPT, almost every one of them, Meta's got a free one. There's a million free ones, though, double check. But, I mean, put together an entire legal case for my storage unit thing.
9: Yeah.
8: So that's what I love, like the accountability. Like, guess what, lawyer? You don't get to charge me $600 an hour or $300 to just tell me, yeah, you need a lawyer for 30 minutes. You know what I mean? Like, the BS can't fly anymore. It's going to make people honest and accountable industry-wide, I think, in a lot of ways. Will it be exploited? Absolutely. But no question, depending on which camp you land in, like, how about landing in the one where we just decide to do good things with it instead of just crying about how it's going to kill us? Sound rough, but I'm going to.
7: Yeah. Well, Johnny, so let's wrap a bow around this subject before we get running out of time here. But how do people find Instabid?
8: Instabid.pro is the website. I'm not going to bet money on it because somebody will put it up, but I'm pretty sure there's not another AI estimating company out there that puts the founder's name on the website and phone number. Sorry.
7: Yep.
8: My phone number is legitimately at Instabid.pro. Go there. Look at it. Tell me what you think. Tell me I'm full of it. Whatever. I want to hear it all because I really do want to do good things with it. I want the good guys to win. I'll tell you what. The first 5 people that are listening right now that go to instabid.pro, look around, check it out, and the first 5 that call me or even text me and tell me about your company a little, where I can find your website, how many years you've been in business, and why you think you'd like to be a part of the pilot program. Because here's the catch. You can pay 90 days up front at half price, whether that's one trade, 3 trades or 11 trades. Those are the tiers.
7: Mm-hmm.
8: Or half price for annual as well. The first 5 people that legit call me up and spend 5 to 7 minutes on the phone with me, I guarantee you, if you're a real contractor, we'll spend more because we'll have a fun time talking. I'm not trying to sell you anything, legitimately trying to help. The first 5, and tell me one thing. This is the qualification. Tell me one thing that it doesn't have that you would want or need.
7: There you go.
8: And not only will I give you the deal, but I'll have it built. Oh, you know me, dude. I'll stay up for 73 hours. I ain't scared.
7: Oh, I know. I've seen you do it.
8: I'm pretty sure. And look, we're all adults here. Legitimately tell me it would be great if it could do this, and I'll make it do it within 30 days. How about that? I mean, I can't make it fly to the moon, but realistically, if there's something that helps your business do better and makes your life easier so you can go fishing, hang out with your kids, or hang out with your almost dead golden retriever, I'll add it, dude. Tell me what you need. Tell me what sucks. Tell me what's difficult. So you get the 3 months half price or annual half price, but here's the catch. You owe me 3 phone calls.
7: There we go.
8: I want an update. I want an update every 30 days or quarterly if you go annual.
7: Nice.
8: For feedback. That's it.
7: There we go. Instabid.pro guys. Hey, Johnny, I want to tell you one thing. Next weekend, I'm actually working. Can you believe that?
8: No.
7: So I'm emceeing.
8: You're saying that on the air to look cool, right?
7: Exactly.
8: Kirk's going to work.
7: No. I'm actually going to be emceeing the Rock the Locks Music Festival out in Umatilla, Oregon. So I am the MC. Yeah. So they take over the golf course out there, and it is a massive music festival. So. Yep. I'm stoked. So let me tell you the lineup real quick. And if you guys are out there, come by and say hi. I'll be moving around out there. So if you're going to be out at that music festival, it's this growing festival that's taken off. So we've got Friday night. We got Godsmack, Simple Plan, Leonard Skinner out there. There are so many bands going. So it is going to be fun. A couple bands. So on Friday night, we've got Godsmack, Daughtry, Cruel Intentions, Jackal. So Second Sting, all these good bands. And then we got Simple Plan, Candlebox, Goodbye June, Theory of a Dead Man, Blue Tattoo, Seven Dust, Bombshell Molly. So we got a good stuff going.
8: So nice.
7: Leonard Skinner, Tesla.
8: No chainsaws allowed.
7: No, well, we've got to have a chainsaw, right? So we're talking power tools. So. So I'll be out there camping for 4 days at the site. And you know what's going to be interesting to me is it's going to be fun with this. This is the thing that I go, oh, wow. So this is in the middle of a golf course. So they're actually literally set up in the green in the golf course. How they're going to get out the 9 semi-trucks of gear for Godsmack out in the middle of a golf course. They got to take the semi-trucks out there is going to be interesting.
8: They're going to wreck the place. Who puts that on a golf course?
7: It's a city golf course. I mean, they can drive in the rough. Not a big deal, but that's what they're doing.
8: Yeah. Throw that crowd, right?
7: Yep.
8: Seven Dust, Godsmack. Really? Really? Yeah. On a golf course. Pristine
7: you got it.
8: Greens. Oh Lord.
7: Yeah.
8: How many bonfires are going to happen? Good.
7: Well, especially if you got Jackal and the chainsaw, right?
8: Right. Yeah. That's a brilliant. Oh my goodness, dude. Unbelievable.
7: Good times.
8: That will be fun though.
7: It will be fun. All right, everybody. We got to run out. I'm Eric G, and for John Dudley, you've been listening to Around the House.
9: 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We didn't run out of farmers. We regulated ourselves into dependency. Want a safer food supply? 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
13: ABC News, I'm Chuck Sievertson. Oil and gasoline prices could go up more because Iran-backed rebels in Yemen have taken control of more islands, effectively controlling a key waterway Saudi Arabia uses to export oil. And they've attacked and temporarily knocked out a Saudi oil pipeline. ABC's Lama Hassan.
14: The U.S. State Department issuing an urgent warning for Americans in the region, urging them to exercise heightened vigilance and warning the military conflict has the potential to escalate rapidly, adding that Americans outside the Middle East should seriously reconsider travel to and through the region.
13: Doing 2 more missile tests today, North Korea, which has nuclear weapons and missiles, each rocket going a few hundred miles before crashing into the Sea of Japan, say South Korea and Japan. Ukraine fired more than 1,000 drones at Russia overnight, with hundreds launched toward Moscow. This one hitting a suburban Moscow high-rise building with casualties. This is ABC News.
15: From the LI News Radio Weather Center, for tonight, partly cloudy skies with a low of 63. Tomorrow, a 30% chance of showers and a high of 72. Tomorrow night, clear skies with a low of 56. On Tuesday, sunny skies with a high of 70. Tuesday night, partly cloudy with a low of 56. And on Wednesday, sunny and bright with a high of 74. From the LI News Weather Center, I'm J.D. Allison.
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7: 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I'm Eric G. Thanks for joining me today. 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You can go back almost a decade back on the podcast platform. You can see what we've been talking about year after year, some of our famous people we've talked to, including this last year where we talked to Dude Dad. If you didn't catch that, just look it up on your favorite podcast player. We did a whole interview with him and it was hilarious. Today we're going to be talking about my top 10 master bath remodeling tips for 2026. I'm going to try to help you prevent those big mistakes that people make. And yes, it is the master bathroom. This is a flag that I am going to put on the top of that mountain. So the first one here that I want you to dive into on this episode to really pay attention to is before you start the design process. And if this is not the house that you're going to live out the rest of your life in, do me a favor. Jump on Zillow or any one of your favorite real estate apps. Take a look at what you think your house is worth around your neighborhood in the general area and take a look and see what those master bathrooms look like. Are they huge? Do they have a custom shower? Do they have a big tub? What is the comp around your area for your house? Because here's the thing. I don't want you to spend too much money thinking that you're going to get that all back. Now, there are exceptions. My last house, that bathroom is what sold that project. And that was the asterisk out there. So generally, you're not going to get that money back. I did on mine, but it's the rare instance that actually works. So take a little time, look around and see what those comps are. If you underbuild, you create a pretty big measurable problem. Functional obsolescence, as they call it. So make sure that you've got that dialed in. And if you overbuild, you have the opposite problem. All of a sudden, you don't have a place that you're going to get that money back. And so unless you're going to be there for the rest of your life, that can be expensive. Now, the next one here is super important. And I don't just say this because I'm a designer. I say it because I see it time and time again. And I've had these clients where they were going to hire me for a project. At the last minute, they went, I got some friends. We're going to bounce stuff off. And all of a sudden, they ghost and disappear. And I go, all right, good luck. I get a call 6 months later. They fired their contractor. They have the wrong materials in the bathroom. They hate the look of it, and they're starting over. The problem is they're $30,000 into this or way more, and you've got material you can't return. You've got materials that's installed. And all of a sudden, you're starting over again. So you can pay the designer once, or you can pay a contractor twice. That's my rule on that. And the cheapest bid is usually because something got left out of it. On a master bathroom, the thing that gets left out is always behind a wall, and you'll never see it until it fails. So in my experience, when we dove into a house that was over 15 or 20 years old, or had some newer products that were already outdated, like CPVC, like poly pipe, or any one of those other things. And I'm not talking about PEX versions of that out there. I want to get in there. Maybe you got galvanized drain lines, whatever. Get in there and replace it all. Your designer is going to help walk you through that. Update everything so you don't have to come back and do it later. So electrical, water, all those things are important. Make sure you get into it. So make sure that your designer comes in at the drawing stage, not after demo. And one other thing that I will say, and this is something that you can do that can save you a ton of hassles, and it depends on your contractor. Now, many contractors out there have financing programs. That's one thing. But if you have a choice to pay with a check or a credit card, always use the credit card. Here's why. You have some retaliation if they bail out on you, and you might be able to get some miles. I would have no problem paying 3 or 4% more for that project if I could put it on a credit card. Then just pay it off. You're fine. Get your airline miles and let the contractor continue the project. If you get burned with somebody taking off, you do have some recourse. With a check, you are out of luck. So there's the big one right there. There's another little tip in that. Now, the next thing I want to talk about before we go out to break in a few minutes here is an important one. Design for aging in place while the walls are already open. You are never going to have a cheaper moment than right now. If you're 25 years old and buying your first house, you might not be thinking about this and going, this makes sense. But here's what it is. The one thing I want to say is that in my 20s and 30s, I had plenty of surgeries. So having that shower that you can walk into, and maybe I just want to get in there and sit on a stool because I just had knee surgery and I got a plastic bag wrapped around my leg. Or if I want to make sure and I've got a bad back or sore from my latest skiing or surf, putting in grab bars and things like that can really help out. Or if anything, make sure that you put in blocking behind those walls and take some pictures of it that you can save in the cloud on your phone. Then you'll have a good situation right there. So think about these things when you're doing the remodel. If you're already replacing the door and you're doing something in there, how hard is it to make it a little bit bigger? Where are we at with that? These are those things that I want you to take some time and think about as you're doing this project. Because anything else you can add to make it easier if your mom or grandparents or whoever's coming over, make it a little bit better. And you don't have to make it look like it's some crazy big, you don't want it to look like a hospital, or you don't want it to look like that ADA room at your hotel that you got stuck with when you booked late. Make sure that you got this. This is why I like curbless showers and things like that. So spend a little time on the design side of things, and it's going to be a lot better. So that's where that aging in place stuff comes from. Overlighting it and making it where you can dim the lights and set it to a spot, making sure that you've got that set up correctly. That is an important part of this whole process and part of the discussion that I think you should have down the road. If you go to sell the house and maybe you're in your 30s, no big deal. It's just a little bit safer for people, and there's nothing wrong with that. And with today's products, you can make it look killer and not like a hospital bathroom. So these are things to think about when you're designing out. That aging in place component could be super smart, and it might make it easier down the road if you get hurt or have some medical issues. It happens to all of us. Now, one more thing before we go here, and this is super important. Here is a trick that I've used for decades. While you got the drywall out, insulate the bathroom with rock wool. Yes. Or any one of those spun mineral wool. I think other companies make it as well. Everybody knows it as rock wool. It's kind of like Kleenex and facial tissue. So here's the thing. Insulating does a couple things. One, it gives you a fire break in the house, which is kind of cool because that to some extent will keep the rock wool is literally fireproof. So it does fill up that cavity and make it so it's a little bit more efficient that way. Now, here's the biggest reason I do this. It's not for fire. We don't have that many bathroom fires. Here's the thing. The biggest thing is noise. If you have a hall bathroom, for instance, it's even more important because guess what? You've got a bedroom usually on one side or even both sides of that. And you want to make sure that you've got that where it's quiet. That can be a huge game changer. It keeps the sound down. If somebody's in there listening to the radio or listening to music, or they're just having a bad healthcare day, guess what? This can really help keep that quiet. And for a master bathroom, it's even more important because one, if somebody's up getting ready in the morning and the other person is sleeping due to work schedules or things like that, it really gives you a little bit of a break there from that. And then, of course, that also is just extra durability in that space anyway. So insulate. It'll make a huge difference. And for the few $100 that you'll spend in there, it's completely worth the effort. It will quiet things up and really make your bedroom a better place. Now, when we come back, guys, we've got a lot more to talk about with my tips for your master bathroom in 2026. We'll do that just as soon as Around the House returns. Don't go anywhere.
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0: What's up? This is Sticks It In Ya.
1: And Satchel from Steel Panther. And you are listening to
0: Around the House with Eric G.
1: Yeah.
0: We love Eric G, and you should too.
2: Welcome back to the Around the House show. I'm Eric G. We've been talking today about my top 10 tips for that master bathroom remodel coming up and what you should be doing and what you should be paying attention to here in 2026. So the next one here that I want to talk about is an important one, and that's wire it for 2030, not for the showroom floor. When you're remodeling a master bathroom, on average, that should last you 25 years. The fixtures in it are going to turn over two or three times in that span. So wire it for the thing you're going to buy in 2030, not for the thing that you're buying this month. And this is where you can make things so much easier. Let's say you don't have it in the budget to put a heated towel warmer in. Can't do it. Don't have the $1,000 or $500 or whichever one you're looking at out there. But you want to add it maybe later, or it might be fun later. Wire it for it. You're already redoing some stuff in there anyway. You might as well have the electrician while they're at it, get it prepped for it. Put it for the plan. And make sure that you have enough power for it. Most of the time, that's going to take its own dedicated circuit. So run that while you're running everything else. And that's the thing. If you're doing heated tile floors, which is something I recommend for most homes, if you're in Florida, maybe it's not that big a deal, but I sure like jumping out of the shower in the morning and having a warm floor versus that cold one. And that can also heat that room, and it can also help dry that room out a little bit. If you've always got people jumping out of the shower, maybe there's two or three people using that in a hall bathroom or even in your master shower. This is one of those things that making sure that you've got all those circuits run for it is really important. There are so many new things out there that have been coming out where we're talking about having a, for instance, I've seen people put in the Instahot so they can have their morning tea in the bathroom or any one of those kind of things. Plan for it. Put a few of those outlets in or put in a circuit to have it pre-wired so you can add to it later. These are the things. And so many times you need a new circuit for that. So take care of it on the front end and think about what you're going to be doing. Are you going to be putting in a medicine cabinet that's going to have refrigeration for medication or maybe even having something that's for high-end makeup? Run a circuit for it. So plan ahead for that. And the same thing goes for all your plumbing in there. If you're going to add a steam shower, that's a whole other deal. You got to plan that from day one. You're not going to just add that later and make that easy. But if you're planning for the smaller stuff, it's going to make it a heck of a lot easier for what you're doing. And when in doubt, if you're going to be putting some smart stuff in there, run some conduit. Maybe you can run in some Cat 6 into that room. So if you've got a music player or something else like that, you can just plug it in. Wire it right in. Not going to be that big a deal. And of course, the biggest one, always and always, put in that outlet behind the master bathroom toilet. So that way, you could put a bidet seat in at one point. Maybe you don't want it. Maybe you go, I'm never putting one of those things in. You know something? The heated toilet seat is a really cool deal. And in the middle of the night, the little light that's in there that can keep the bowl lit up without having to turn the bathroom lights on can be super cool as well. You'll get back to sleep way faster if you're getting up in the middle of the night. So always add that outlet, whether you need it or not. When you go to sell the house later, it's an added benefit that people will appreciate because over the last 10 years, America has finally come around to the bidet toilet or bidet toilet seat. And that's something I would plan for every single time. So double check, make sure you're up to code. Make sure your electrician knows that you're up to code because everything in there is going to have to be on a GFCI protected receptacle. So make sure you're good to go. So have it all dialed in. You'll be happy later. Now, the next one is set a real timeline for your project and a real contingency. Many times when you're doing that master bathroom, there's usually at least another bath in there. But when does this become a problem? It becomes when you have a house that's a 1.5 bath. You've got the bedrooms upstairs maybe and a powder off the living room downstairs and that's all you got. this is where my project fell off the plan a little bit. When I did my master bathroom during COVID, I was already planning it before COVID hit. Started to tear into it. I was just going to go and my ex was just going to go hit the gym for our showers in the morning before we go to work. Go work out, hit a shower. For a couple weeks while the shower was down, it wasn't going to be that big a deal. Yeah, that worked until all of a sudden it was demo day and I could see on the horizon that maybe things were going to shut down. That means the gym option was gone. So what did I do? When I took out the bathtub, I set it up in the garage. Yeah, I took the bathtub out, put it up on a pallet, got it in there, sturdy, built a surround for it out of 2x4s, hung not black plastic, I put a blue tarp in there, and then off the water heater, I plumbed in a temporary water so we could go right into that. Then for the drain, I ran that out into a floor drain, and it worked really well. Did that meet code for the gray water? Yeah, probably not. It was just shower water, so I wasn't so worried about it. And probably a little bit cleaner water than what was coming off the garage floor. So I wasn't so worried about that. So for 2 weeks, that worked great. Now, the problem was it was in the wintertime, and I tell you what, that garage was a little cool out there when you'd go out there, but it worked out pretty well, and it was a good plan B. Now, that doesn't work for everyone, but think about how you can do it and if there's a way to do it so you're comfortable and come up with a plan. So create your realistic schedule and make sure you give enough time for inspections. Many times if you're doing a bathroom, there's going to be multiple inspections there. You're going to get the permit turned in. You're probably going to have a shower pan inspection, a rough plumbing. You're going to have rough electrical. You'll have all those different things, including your final inspection. Find out what the delay is on those things. Sometimes when you call it in, they'll be there within 48 hours. That's pretty cool. What can happen, though, is you can get behind on some of that stuff. You call it in, you got a weekend, you got a holiday, you can lose 4 or 5 days in the schedule. So make sure, depending on where you are, that those things are going to work out correctly. And a good contractor is going to walk you through that. Just make sure it's a realistic. If someone's telling you they're going to do the bathroom remodel in 2 days, run. Unless it's a little tiny powder room and you're just changing out a couple fixtures, that's not realistic. Many of these master bathroom remodels are a 4 at a minimum to 8 week project. I've seen them be more depending on what's happening. Because here's the thing. I don't want to have in these smaller rooms, it's not like a kitchen where maybe you could have an electrician and plumber working at the same time. In the bathroom, nope, one trade at a time in there so they get their job done and get work done. Because otherwise, you're paying for both those people to be working over the top of each other, and it's going to be a mess. So make sure you got the right timeline and a real contingency. And don't try to have this thing done right before some major event in your house. When we come back, I'm going to talk about one of the most important things you should be considering inside that bathroom, because this is one of the mistakes people make and they go, oh my gosh, I didn't plan ahead for this. This can save you a lot of headaches and make that room a little bit more valuable. Around the house, we'll be right back after these important messages. Don't change that dial.
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4: ABC News. I'm Chuck Siebertson. Oil and gasoline prices could go up more because Iran-backed rebels in Yemen have taken control of more islands, effectively controlling a key waterway Saudi Arabia uses to export oil. And they've attacked and temporarily knocked out a Saudi oil pipeline. ABC's Lama Hassan.
5: The U.S. State Department issuing an urgent warning for Americans in the region, urging them to exercise heightened vigilance and warning the military conflict has the potential to escalate rapidly, adding that Americans outside the Middle East should seriously reconsider travel to and through the region.
4: Doing two more missile tests today, North Korea, which has nuclear weapons and missiles, each rocket going a few hundred miles before crashing into the Sea of Japan, say South Korea and Japan. Ukraine fired more than 1,000 drones at Russia overnight, with hundreds launched toward Moscow. This one hitting a suburban Moscow high-rise building with casualties. This is ABC News.
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2: 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We've also got a link in most of our social media stuff. 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You can find our back catalog for the podcast out there on your favorite podcast player. We got, depending on the player, we've got about 2,000 episodes. So if there's something you're looking to see, maybe you're planning on a kitchen remodel. We covered that a few weeks ago. Maybe you're working on a foundation, stuff like that. We've got a lot of great stuff back there. So if you need help on that next project, we do some really big deep dives. And you can find that just any description of our social media. All you guys in the radio out there, make sure you support your local radio station. Help those guys out and make sure you help out those sponsors that are sponsoring. Those commercials that you hear are the people that keep that radio station alive and, of course, this show going. Show your love to those guys out there. One of the biggest rooms here in your house, as far as health, safety, luxury, feeling good, refreshing, is that master bathroom. And probably the most important one here that is the one that can go sideways and is the most expensive to fix is the tile work in that shower. So here is where the train comes off the tracks. In my opinion, I know there's that tile installers out there. They're going to really throw some rocks at me. And do I care? Not a bit, because this is my personal opinion. After doing this for, 35 plus years, this is where I've seen the biggest problems with projects. You need to waterproof that shower is one system and not a pile of parts. This is 2026, not 1978. We don't need a guy with a tar kettle in the house. We sure don't need a rubber liner buried under a mud bed. These newer foam systems out there for showers. And there's some caveats here that we need to really pay attention to. I think do a better job and are more reliable and easier to install than those other systems. I'm not a hot mop fan. I know people in California do it, other places. I just don't like bringing all that stuff inside the house. And I think that, yes, it can work. I just think it's old technology and there's more reliable systems out there. If you're installing that mud pan and you've got the liner and you've got all this, one little nick, one little mistake, one trade in there during the time that they're doing the water test can absolutely cause a leak down the road, which will most likely cause you to tear this thing. So that's the key. So what I like about it, the liners you put in with these new systems, whether it's Weedy versus the Ardex system or Schluter, or there are so many other brands out there, they all make good products. And I want to make sure that your tile installer is familiar with the one that you're using. Most of the time I've used personally on my house, I've used Ardex and I've used Weedy. When I built my steam shower, I used their Vapor Radii 85. So steam would not go through it because vapor is different than water. So it's something to consider with what you're doing on the project. So you don't have to worry about pre-slope. You don't have to worry about clogged weep holes or a punctured liner. This is one of those things. Now, the mistakes that I see people make is they start mixing systems. So they'll use the Schluter walls and a Weedy pan, or they'll use something off the shelf, or they'll use the wrong adhesives, the wrong sealants. You need to use this as a system. You wouldn't want your car dealer, let's say it's a Ford, putting Chevy parts on and say, yeah, that'll be good. You want to have a system that's going to have a warranty, that's going to have a company that's going to stand behind it. So from start to finish, use that brand all the way through. And that's the key. So if you're doing a shower and you're using Weedy, great. Use the Weedy throughout that project, all the pieces and parts you need. That way, you've got a warranty that stands behind it. That is the mistakes that I see being made on this. And then the installer needs to follow those instructions. I want to make sure they're trained. Were they trained by the rep? Have they used it for years? This is where I think

0: you got a problem. Now, the other problem you got to pay attention to, if you're going to use little tiny tiles, to be honest, I'd stay away from it. Little tiny, like 1-inch tiles do not work well with foam bases or many of the other systems. So why get yourself in a problem? Why put it down there? Use a different tile. That's where your designer can help you work through picking the tile, getting the right system with your tile people. So that way you're good. So here's the other thing I want you to pay attention with this. It's super important. Pick a drain that works with that system, because that drain, if you're using a weedy system, you want to use the weedy drain. That way you're not mixing those things in. So make sure early on that if you're going with a specialty color on the shower fixtures, the bathroom, that drain is going to work in the right color for you. So you have something that holds up. One thing that I've done too, and we talked about this earlier, is when you're doing that shower system, I like to put Rockwell insulation behind it. I did that in my shower. It made it really quiet. It made it stay warmer in there as well. The heat didn't tend to radiate out, and I think it just ended up as a better project. So these are little things that make a huge difference. Another tip, where's your storage in there? Most people have hair, at least, have different hair products. And if you've got a couple in there, there's two sets of hair products and soaps and everything else. Make sure that you've got a niche in there that works. If you're doing something luxury, don't forget to put lighting in that niche. You can put LED low voltage lighting in there and light those things up. Looks killer high end. Not that much more money to do it. Make systems for that. So that can look really cool without causing another place for a leak. And don't go cheap on the fixtures. When you put that shower drain in, you want to get the good one. Because if it's a matte black finish on all your fixtures, you don't want cheap paint to come off. So use the right one. Get something that's going to be durable. That's it. If you're doing large format tiles or slabs, make sure you know that going in. And you want to make sure that the plumber has got things set up correctly. So that plumber, tile installer, need to work together to make sure that is set up correctly. Especially if you're doing like a higher end trough drain or things like that, where you've got that long linear drain where maybe the shower is all going to go to the back, front, back, side. However that's sloped, you need to make sure that system's going to work with what you've got going, the framing, which can be huge, and everything else. Now, when we come back here, this is where I think I see some of the biggest mistakes. And we're going to start talking about some tile installers here, because I tell you what, on all the social media pages that I see and the stuff that I see where I'm a moderator in a few groups and I'll see the homeowner in tears, look at this. It's just like my friend that went through, boy, a bunch of years ago, probably 5 or 6 now, had the repo contractor out there who did one of the worst tile installs I've ever seen. And then he made it on TV going back because she kicked him off the job site. He broke into the house, ended up smashing the shower system out because she said, stop, this is looking bad. We got to figure it out. And he got between a hard place in there. He did some bad decisions. He'd done this before and he trashed her shower, all while doing it on camera. And these days you'd go, oh, it's AI, except this guy got convicted and got in some serious trouble down there in Denver. So these are things you want to be careful with. Around the House, we'll be right back. We're going to talk about installers, what to look for, just as soon as Around the House returns.
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Now, we've been talking about my tips, my top 10 tips for taking care of the design and remodel of your master bathroom. If you're thinking about redesigning, fluffing up, making it look better, that master bathroom, this show is for you. Now, here's the thing that I see. One of the biggest issues online, and we were talking about this a little bit earlier, but I am in a ton of different online groups, Facebook groups, that kind of stuff, where there's lots of homeowner questions, problems, that kind of stuff. It's kind of the new call-in version of what talk radio used to be years ago. Here's the thing. One of the biggest problems I see are the wrong people getting hired for tile installation. That's where the train comes off the tracks many times. And the contractor maybe hires somebody that isn't so good, or they send the wrong guy out to the job site or the wrong girl. And now you got a hot mess. So here's the thing. Here is my insider trick. Hire a certified tile installer, not just somebody's tile guy. There are about 2,000 certified tile installers in the entire country. Ask yourself what the odds are that the low bidder is one of them. A master bath shower is not a floor. It's a waterproof assembly that happens to have tile on it. And if a person building it doesn't understand the membranes, the slope, the pan detailing, and you don't get a repair, you get a tear out. All of it. That's where you got to start over. And in a master bath, the water that gets past it can land on the living room ceiling below. So here's one of the biggest issues out there. There's no license for tile work in most states. Anybody can print a business card. The one thing that separates the real installer from a guy with a wet saw is a third-party certification. So who I like are the Ceramic Tile Educators Foundation, backed by the TCNA and the NTA. So what you're looking for is a CTI, a Certified Tile Installer. It's the only third-party assessment of installer skills in the tile industry that they recognize. It's just not a class you sit through. It's a 155-question open book exam on ANSI and TCNA standards, plus a hands-on test graded by senior evaluators. It's hard, deliberately hard. 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Since 08, it has certified roughly 2,000 installers nationwide. Now, of course, there's even higher grades for this kind of thing. 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So how do you find them? 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So that's the big one right there. Look for the COA marker, COE marker. That means that they've signed the code of ethics. So it's really good. So 4 questions you ask that tile installer. What's your CTI number? Real One has one and will give it to you. They've worked their butt off to get it. They'll proudly hand it over. Which waterproof system are you using? And are you certified on it? One manufacturer's system end-to-end, not a mix and match. That's a big one. So take your time, work through it, and ask the right questions for your bathroom. Now here's the next one here for you guys. 2 sinks, but only if the wall math actually works. Now, your bathrooms that were made, before 1980 in the master bathroom can be inherently small. There might be a shower. Little 36 by 36, or even in the 70s, you'll see the 32 by 32.
a toilet, and a 36-inch vanity. Tiny by today's standards. So this won't apply to you. But everybody wants two sinks in there. Almost nobody measures the wall first. So here are my rules for this. 60 inches or 5 feet is not a double vanity. It's two sinks apologizing to each other. So here's the thing. Code minimum between sink center lines is 30 inches. I wouldn't do it unless there's at least 36. Now here's the code minimum as well. Center line of that sink to a sidewall, 15 inches. Designed for at least 20. Total vanity wall needed for two sinks? They say 60 inches is code minimum. I think you need 76 for it to even make sense. So there's the thing. Code minimum in front of that is 21 inches. If you can get 30, you're better off. Now that has to do with where the toilet is. Maybe the toilet's behind you or there's a narrow hallway kind of feel to it. That can really get you. So run those numbers and you can see the trap immediately. Somebody measures that 60-inch wall, sees that a 60-inch double vanity exists and orders one right offline. And I tell you what, it's legal most times, but you got nothing to spare. And you end up with two people standing there shoulder to shoulder in a tight space. It's not comfortable. Did you check a box? Yeah. Does it look horrible? Is it functional? Absolutely. So under 60 inches of vanity wall, put in one great sink with counter on both sides. It'll function better every single morning than two cramped bowls. If you're between 60 and 72, you're on the fence. It's a judgment call. And this is where the tip number 10 comes back, because every comp in your neighborhood has a double. You may want to find the wall for it, even if it's tight. Two things that nobody warns you about, too. Two sinks, two drains, two traps, two sets of supply lines. You lose real cabinet storage to plumbing. And then you have little tiny storage areas on the side. So that can be an issue. So measure the wall before you fall in love with that vanity that you saw at Costco or at the home improvement store. 76 inches is the comfortable double. 60 inches is the legal one. If you're below that, just go with one sink, because that's going to save your behind every single time. Now, the last one I want to touch on here is overbuilding the ventilation and then run it longer than you think. The fan is not there to clear the fog off the mirror. It's there to keep the mold out of your $50,000 room you just built. So here's the thing. Spend the time and the money on the ventilation. And here's why. That is what's going to keep that room healthy and free of mold and mildew. What do I do? And this isn't a sponsor. I get that Panasonic vent fan, put it up in there, and get it ducted right outside the house as quickly as I can with as little elbows as possible, and follow your building code. In most places, that has to be maybe an insulated flux duct, depending on how cold it is. If you miss this part up, this is the issue. If you're in a cold area, in a humid one, maybe it's near freezing up in your attic space. If you're taking high humidity up there that's cool and you're running, for instance, that hot, humid air up into it and it's not insulated, here's what happens. That will condense in the cold metal. And now you're wondering, why do I have water dripping in the middle of my bathroom floor out of my vent? That's why. So make sure you got it. And size it as big as you can. I usually like to put in 120 CFM fans, no matter the size of the bathroom. They're quiet. You'll barely hear them. And it's going to do a better job. I always joked that Panasonic killed the heated bath mirror industry by just getting the humidity out of there. But it's not all about humidity. This is where you need to spend the time. This is going to take out the chemicals from the hair products, the smells from the bathroom. Somebody uses the bathroom in front of you, you come in, it's not going to smell like it's torn up if the fan's been running. And of course, building code usually requires you have a timer on there to make this work right. So you want to have that thing running 20 minutes or a half hour beyond that time that you're in there. So make sure that it's drying out the shower, that it's doing all of that. Now, if you have hard water and you're tired of squeezing that shower, another part of this, you can put in the Airmada system. This is a drying system for the shower, so you can take that squeegee and throw it away
or put it out for when you're cleaning outside. No need to squeegee if it's drying the water droplets off. So take a look at Airmata. That's a great way to go. All right, guys, we're running out of time. If you want to make a comment on this, head over to AroundTheHouseOnline.com, and you can reach me there in the Contact Us page. And, of course, you can find us on social media, including our YouTube channels. We've got two of them. I'm Eric G. Thanks for tuning in to Around the House. We'll see you next time.

0: 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I'm going
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17: ABC News, I'm Chuck Sievertson. If those gasoline pump prices are higher soon, you could partially blame Iran-backed rebels in Yemen, the Houthis, and what they're doing to Saudi Arabia, says ABC's Lama Hassan.
18: Saudi is one of the biggest oil producers in the world, exporting 4 to 5 million barrels of oil a day using the Bab al-Mandab Strait. But with the Houthis effectively now controlling this vital strait and Saudi's east-west pipeline, which was attacked and shut down recently, still closed, all this will push oil prices up even more.
17: Spreading more nervousness in the Pacific, North Korea, a nation with nuclear weapons and missiles, the North test-fired two rockets today, each going a few hundred miles before crashing into the Sea of Japan, say South Korea and Japan. Ukraine fired more than 1,000 drones and missiles at Russia overnight, with hundreds launched toward Moscow. A local governor reporting some deaths and injuries. Heavy rain and flash flood alerts between Iowa, Indiana, and West Virginia. This is ABC News.
19: From the LI News Radio Weather Center, for tonight, partly cloudy skies with a low of 63. Tomorrow, a 30% chance of showers and a high of 72. Tomorrow night, clear skies with a low of 56. On Tuesday, sunny skies with a high of 70. Tuesday night, partly cloudy with a low of 56. And on Wednesday, sunny and bright with a high of 74. From the LI News Weather Center, I'm J.D. Allison.
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1: 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Thanks so much for joining us. My name is Anissa Leonardo, and we do the show to talk about, you know, mental health, addiction, treatment services, and kind of bring down, you know, stigma and normalize the conversation when we're talking about these things. So, you never know when you're going to come across somebody who could use help. You yourself might need help at some point. So, you know, it's kind of this universal thing that, you know, we see people from all walks of life. They could be struggling with alcohol use or anxiety, or maybe they had a loss in the family that really put them into a depression or something like that. You know, it's everywhere, unfortunately. And the more we talk about it, the more we get people connected to the services they need, the better, you know, quality of life we all have. So, yeah, we're here to talk about it. And we bring in guests to help highlight some of those trends and themes. And our guest this week is one of our very own, very special guest, Brandon Fisher. He's our Director of Clinical Operations. So, Brandon, thanks so much for joining us.
2: Oh, thanks for having me.
1: So, one of the things that sets Water Gap apart is really the clinical program. We really pride ourselves in that, and Brandon and I talk about it a bit in terms of the team that we have, the diversity of specialization that the team has, the groups that we offer, the amenities that we offer, just the robustness, right, of what we're able to do. So I was excited to bring Brandon on just to kind of like highlight that from his perspective, because he's really day in and day out, you know, living the clinical services at Water Gap. So Brandon, I'm going to start just by asking, you know, kind of a general question. Like, can you speak to the uniqueness of the clinical program and kind of like why that might be a fit for somebody who's coming in?
2: Yeah, absolutely. We have a very eclectic group of therapists, programming, even to the support staff that have their own unique skill set to help the client coming in. Because one of the biggest, you know, things that Water Gap tries to do for folks is understand that each client that comes in has their own unique problems, their own unique, you know, their story. And we want to match our services to their story and to help, you know, to improve their outcomes.
1: Yeah, that's really well said. Yeah, go ahead. Sorry, was there something else?
2: Yeah, so we have a variety of different services. We treat trauma, we treat anxiety disorders, depression, and our staff is our 16 therapists are very well versed in different types of services.
1: I like how you said matching the services to someone's story, because I feel like you know, diagnosis is like part of the stigma, although we need it clinically to know what's going on. People are always afraid of that diagnosis. Sometimes I'm on the phone with somebody and I'm like talking about, you know, maybe what diagnosis they might have in their history. And some people get really apprehensive about that, or they've never been diagnosed before and they're actually like worried about, you know, getting a diagnosis, like with anything. So I think that's a great way to describe it. Like, you know, everyone comes with a story. Everyone comes with a background. And we're trying to match to what they need based on that. You know, I think that's like a really beautiful way to take the stigma out of the conversation.
2: Yeah, absolutely. And our groups really do focus on that interpersonal effectiveness of being able to share your story without feeling afraid in a safe environment. You know, where we where they, the group members can play off of each other. You know, what does it mean to be diagnosed with this disorder for you versus just playing off of stigma? So luckily we have it kind of set up where we can kind of break down that stigma for a lot of people.
1: Yeah, that's great. Can you talk about maybe one or two or more, and whatever comes to mind, like group topics that you feel most passionate about or that you find to be very interesting or unique that we offer?
2: Sure. One of the big trends that that we've kind of gone through is therapy called acceptance and commitment therapy, where it focuses on psychological flexibility. You know, what it means is as a conscious human being, we're faced with so much pain, so much events happening in our daily lives that we have to be creative in how we handle this pain. So a client comes in with their story. We want to make sure that we understand the story, use the tools of maybe ACT and some other types of therapy to really help them out and validate their experiences while also being flexible with them so that they can come out back out in the world and really, you know, shine and work through the stress versus having to always get rid of it all the time. Hmm. So ACT is just one of the types of therapies that a lot of our therapists are kind of getting into.
1: So would you say, and I think, yeah, ACT, ACT, acceptance and commitment therapy, right? So it sounds like that has to do with accepting some of the pain that exists or the discomfort that exists and learning how to manage it as opposed to maybe, self-medicating, through whatever that is, shopping, drinking, you know, it could be anything.
2: And yeah,
1: I think we're prone to like avoidance in our culture and denial and things like that. And this is an alternate to that. So.
2: Yeah, for sure. And it's teaching the clients too that while it is very scary to accept different feelings that they haven't experienced because of substance use or because of you know, how they were brought up to handle their emotions, that, you know, it's not actually as scary as it seems. And there's so much value in life when you approach these different feelings. So, yeah, it's very rewarding for sure.
1: What would you say some of the benefits of that are? Because some of our listeners are, you know, general people that are just tuning in that may have never heard of things like this before. So would you say that someone who does a therapy like that is able to, like, be more present? Or, like, what would you say some of the outcomes are that you've seen?
2: Yeah, so some of the outcomes are, like, production. So, like, feeling very productive in your day-to-day. So, like, being able to go to work in a flexible type of manner, like, you know, I feel very stressed today, but I can use some of these, you know, grounding skills, acceptance skills to kind of go through the feelings of stress without having to avoid it so much. A lot of folks will find that they rely less on, like, caffeine or, like, substances to, like, get through the day. They may, you know, kind of lead forth on their values and they have more fulfillment in their day. Maybe they get better with their family or they, you know, they're able to reach out for support more often and isolate much less. You know, those are just kind of the things that we've seen as outcomes, you know, along the years.
1: I mean, those all sound like things we all want, right?
2: Yeah. Certainly, production, feeling like you had a good day, your family, yeah.
1: Connectedness, fulfillment, right? These are just like life goals for many people. So, it sounds like a great practice, again, for anyone coming in, whether it's like a highly acute situation or maybe something that has been just like bubbling underneath for years, kind of like dormant. Mm-hmm. That's kind of eating away at somebody, but quietly, right? We get people like that, and then we get people that something major happens, and then they make the decision to come in. But it sounds like this therapy really can apply to anyone.
2: Yeah, certainly.
1: Good stuff, Brandon. I think you do amazing work at the facility. So we're gonna take a quick break in a second and then come back and talk a little bit more, specifically about maybe some of like the needs that you see coming in. Cause again, it's just about normalizing the conversation. So I'm curious to hear, you know, over the past couple of years, like what you've seen culturally, you know, are people coming in with a lot of anxiety or intrusive thinking? So I'm going to ask you more about that in just a second. But if you're listening and you want to learn more about our program, please check us out. We're a treatment program located in the Poconos. A lot of our clientele come from New York and Long Island. So, we're not actually that far away, but far enough to give you that serene little getaway while you're exploring some of these things that might be going on in your life. So our website is watergapwellness.com. You could call me direct at 646-599-0577 if you have any questions. And again, a very unique program. Wonderful clinical director Brandon Fisher is our guest today. We'll be back in just a moment to talk more about clinical needs and our services.

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4: Welcome back. You're listening to Looking Ahead, sponsored by Water Gap Wellness. Thanks so much for tuning in. So Water Gap Wellness is a facility that is able to treat mental health, addiction, and really anything and everything in between. We meet a very diverse and wide spectrum of needs in the community. And we're able to do that by having a substantial clinical program. So let's say you have somebody coming in who's 22 years old, super anxious, really struggling to set life goals and get on track, versus somebody who's coming in maybe older, 55, you know, has a family, is working, has been working for the past 25 years, and might have some type of underlying depression, maybe experienced a couple of traumas in their adulthood, right? So you might say, how do those two people kind of like, you know, converge and get along in a program like this? And Brandon, what I always say to people is, you don't even realize how big and how many moving parts there are at Water Gap, because you all do it so eloquently. But there's, I mean, up to how many tracks, how many groups running at the same time? There could be 10 to 15, right?
5: Yep, that's about right. We have many different types of groups, you know, different styles of groups even. You know, from process to psychoeducation that can fit like the differences between people, but also bring those differences between the two people you were kind of describing, to see each other's perspective, for the folks that may not have as much life experience to the folks that have a lot, they can still learn from each other. And it's pretty amazing to see.
4: Yeah, yeah, that, the peer connection I find is such a beautiful part of treatment. And people don't come in expecting that usually. And then it's like this nice gift that they're able to leave with. And it comes in surprising forms sometimes. Like you said, it might be someone that you never thought you'd relate to.
5: Yeah, so, certainly.
4: Yeah. So how do you, it's kind of like this, puzzle, right? Day to day, week to week. I know you're always adjusting the services based on the needs that are coming in, right? Cause, that's truly good treatment, right? Being able to say, we're seeing a lot of XYZ. Let's start, you know, catering more to that. So how do you stay in tune with that, Brandon? And what have you noticed over the past, let's say 2 years, in terms of like common trends that you see?
5: So how I stay in tune is meeting with the therapists, kind of seeing what they're looking at in their client stories. I'm very proponent of keeping an eye on like different cases as they evolve and getting feedback from the clients. What I've been seeing lately is trauma. So a lot of folks coming in with unresolved trauma that's been buried for a while, and you know, something happens during their day. Maybe a family member has an illness, or maybe there's an issue at work. Just little things that really do intensify it, and they come into treatment sort of not knowing how to address their trauma. Where do I go with this? What do I do? And lately the trend has been increase in trauma.
4: So do you find that some people have a trauma that they think is resolved or isn't a trigger, and then they actually realize that it is, and it's been maybe something that's they've become used to, but it's not helpful for them, and then they kind of have that awakening of like, wow, this really has affected my life, and it's something I need to address. Do you find that that happens?
5: Oh, for sure. What I see is like they go through life sort of using emotional control strategies. We call this an acceptance and commitment therapy. And for a while, it does help. Like, they feel like they're having a valued life, but at some point in their lives, it doesn't work anymore because they've evolved, right? As a person who may need, like, additional direction, they learn from themselves that there's a different answer to this. To dealing with life, dealing with that maybe trauma or additional traumas that happen, and they can grow resilient as a result. So some folks just need additional guidance along the way, even if they've already kind of gone through a trauma.
4: Yeah, no, that's helpful. And again, someone could be listening that relates to this, so I always like to just have the conversations to bring it to light a little bit. There like a particular, you know, general story that sticks out to you that might be like a, I don't know, I hate to say success story because it sounds cheesy, and my measure for success is always different. Like if the person says that they're feeling better and doing better, that's all I want to hear, right? So is there a particular, obviously we can't talk about the details, but a particular like transformation that stands out to you that you've seen over the past few months that kind of like comes to mind?
5: Certainly. What comes to mind is, a person who came in, he was really struggling with a lot of avoidance strategies that he was using and a lot of substance use related issues. And he was a young man, right? He's still kind of in his early 20s, I believe, at the time. And he, wasn't able to address that trauma that's been festering in him. It was kind of like almost buried in the substance use disorder. So what we ended up doing was we built a rapport. That's the number one thing you do. And over the course of partial hospitalization, intensive outpatient, different group meetings, different like ups and downs, so to say, we were able to get him to a psychologically flexible like way where he can look at his trauma and be like, I don't need to be afraid of you. It's still there, right? It's still there in the back of my head, but I know what I can do with my trauma. And so right now what he's doing, he's outpatient. He is living on his own. He's has a full-time job. He's been doing really well since. He's connected with his parents, who at the time didn't understand his trauma either, and they have also evolved as a result of this journey. So to kind of put it in a nutshell, that was one of my, success stories that I can think about.
4: Yeah, that's great. And very relatable.
5: Yeah, for sure. I mean, it definitely wasn't easy, but what do we do with ACT and all these different therapies is we meet them where they're at and we kind of go through it with them.
4: Yeah, that's, you know, everything you said, Brandon, was really just, well described, right? So I appreciate it. And if you're wondering, you know, how do people do this type of intensive work? We also offer down regulation techniques like breathing and mindfulness and art and music and yoga to help offset, you know, some of the stress that might come up as they're exploring these themes specifically related to trauma or anxiety or stress, right? So, having that full spectrum of resources, I think, is great for all of us in life, just being able to, you know, look at things when we need to and examine them and build awareness and insight, but then other times let ourselves kind of like rest and calm down and let our mind down regulate a little bit. So, we offer both of those things at WaterGap, and it really is this like wraparound humanistic program that, Brandon, I know you're, you know, one of the masterminds behind creating it in that way. And I just, really respect and value the work that you do day to day, which is why I wanted you to be on the show.
5: Yeah, absolutely. I appreciate it.
4: So you do a lot of, like crisis management and encouragement and motivation with tons of people every day. If you could pull like one message of motivation or hope just for our listeners today, what would that be?
5: Yeah. My one thing is you don't have to go at this alone. There are people who can help, right? They can meet you where you're at, kind of learn about your story, and they can be the one that can help you out of this. I know your minds want you to handle this on your own, but I'm here to tell you that you don't have to.
4: Love that, Brandon. Thank you so much. And yeah, great message, right? You don't have to do it alone. And we get calls every day of people that are finally at that point where they reach out for help. And there's no wrong way to make that phone call. And if we're not the program for you, guess what? We'll help you find one. It's all about just lifting that phone, making that call, asking for help. And that's the place to start. So, if you need to ask us any questions, or if you or a loved one do need help, please give me a call at 646-599-0577. And you can check out our website at watergapwellness.com. Have a wonderful week, everyone. And Brandon, thanks again for joining.
5: Yeah, thanks for having me.
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8: ABC News, I'm Chuck Sievertson. If those gasoline pump prices are higher soon, you could partially blame Iran-backed rebels in Yemen, the Houthis, and what they're doing to Saudi Arabia, says ABC's Lama Hassan.
9: Saudi's one of the biggest oil producers in the world, exporting 4 to 5 million barrels of oil a day using the Bab al-Mandab Strait. But with the Houthis effectively now controlling this vital strait and Saudi's east-west pipeline, which was attacked and shut down recently, still closed, all this will push oil prices up even more.
8: Spreading more nervousness in the Pacific, North Korea, a nation with nuclear weapons and missiles. The North test-fired 2 rockets today, each going a few hundred miles before crashing into the Sea of Japan, say South Korea and Japan. Ukraine fired more than 1,000 drones and missiles at Russia overnight, with hundreds launched toward Moscow. A local governor reporting some deaths and injuries. Heavy rain and flash flood alerts between Iowa, Indiana, and West Virginia. This is ABC News.
10: From the LI News Radio Weather Center, for tonight, partly cloudy skies with a low of 63. Tomorrow, a 30% chance of showers and a high of 72. Tomorrow night, clear skies with a low of 56. On Tuesday, sunny skies with a high of 70. Tuesday night, partly cloudy with a low of 56. And on Wednesday, sunny and bright with a high of 74. From the LI News Weather Center, I'm J.D. Allison.
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18: Hi, this is Valerie Shivers, the host of Will You Trust Me, airing Saturday mornings at 11:30 a.m. We are estate planning and elder law attorneys focused on asset protection. We have offices in Sayville and in Garden City and can be reached at 631-569-4334 or on the web at shiverslg.com. So what a lot of people don't realize is, although we do estate planning and all facets of that, elder law, we also have a very big real estate practice within the firm. And today I'm here with Gabrielle Popolarski. Thank you for being here, Gab.
19: Thanks for having me.
18: Gab, you are the heart of the real estate department, truly. And not to plug too much here, but if you go on to our Google reviews, Gab, your name is all over them, honestly, and that's such a testament to the work that you do because, you know, when dealing with real estate clients, they are going through a very big purchase, right? Probably one of the biggest purchases of their life.
19: Of their life, yeah.
18: Whether it be their first time, whether it be a second home, you know, it's always a very
19: exciting
18: and big deal. So, you know, so you get to be a part of that ride and that probably feels so good.
19: Oh my goodness. I love it. And I love my clients.
18: Yeah. I mean, tell me, I used to do real estate, a lot of real estate.
19: Mm-hmm.
18: And, you know, I think for me, the best part of handling the real estate transactions was either A, being a part of that first purchase, that first time home buyer, and also the sale, you know, for my clients when they were closing out a chapter of their life, maybe moving to another state, retiring, downsizing, you know, but just being a part of that. What do you enjoy most about the real estate world?
19: I want to say it's the new home buyers.

0: make the most of it.
1: Right. That's fantastic. And I know that that shows truly in the feedback that we get from clients. I mean, you get rave reviews. So
0: thank you.
1: So that being said, tell us about the real estate market in general, because I know, you know, people are looking out there. It's very hard to buy a home. It's very hard for a first time home buyer.
0: Definitely.
1: To buy a home or find a place on Long Island. What is the inventory like? The prices currently? The rates, the interest, I hate to even address that, but you know, where are we at in the real estate world?
0: I think that there's definitely a lot of inventory out there, but I think that there's definitely there's more buyers, I believe, than sellers. I think that a lot of our new home buyers are in their mid 30s even, and because it's so hard to buy a home, and the interest rates, unfortunately, are going up. However, you would think that they're going down with how busy we've been.
1: Right.
0: So that's kind of crazy. Yeah.
1: It is crazy because I know, at least when I purchased my first home, I want to say that I was in my 20s, and that was very common when I did. Very common. And, you know, nowadays, seeing people purchase their home or their first home in their 30s, the question is why, right? You know, people want to stay here. People want to live in New York. They want to live on Long Island. And it's just so difficult for them to find the perfect fit, right? How should people start? Where should they start? Should they go online, realtor?
0: I think the starting point is to first recognize that there's never going to be a perfect home, right? And it's what you make of it. However, I think the starting point is to get a good team. Like I was saying, reach out to a realtor if you haven't already. We work with some great people that we would love to recommend to you and get connected. And then just kind of search with an open mind, I would say.
1: Yeah, I totally agree. And I think, you know, we are at a point where most of our clients are referral-based, right? And I think that, you know, even in the real estate world, everything goes hand in hand. You're planning your estate. We're transferring properties into a trust. You know, we're very hands-on in the real estate world. And I know that our clients will ask for recommendations a lot of the time. And I do believe that we have a great handle, and I'm very confident when it comes to our referral partners because, you know, I think people sometimes hesitate to use who you're recommending in all areas, right? This is not just in the legal field. And I think that the fact that we have established trust with our clients, you know, we're always pointing in the right direction of who you should use from a mortgage standpoint. You know, and as far as the realtors you mentioned, you know, who... Feel free to say who we use because I think that's helpful to clients.
0: It definitely is. And I think we work a majority with OverSouth. Sean Manning, if you haven't heard of him, I don't know how. However, they have offices all over Long Island. Sean Manning is the broker owner and he's a machine. He's good at what he does. Yeah. And he cares about his clients and I would recommend him in a heartbeat. If you're looking to reach out to him, it's 631-771-Sean.
1: That's great. That's a great number. I don't think I ever realized that. You know, it's funny too because when I was really handling most of the real estate before you so wonderfully came into the firm, you know, I hesitated to refer to certain realtors simply because I found that when you're buying or selling, it's really important to use a local person, right? If you're buying in, you know, a community far away, you want someone who specializes in that area. And the nice thing I have to say about Sean, I don't know how he does it, but his reach is everywhere.
0: Everywhere. They just in Florida now, which is great. I mean, for clients that we know that are moving down there, like you said, they know the area, which you want a realtor that knows where you're looking to buy or sell. I mean, all of it, right? You don't want somebody that, yeah, you could be an agent, but if you've never worked there, you don't know the area. You don't know what actually is best for your client.
1: Right. And listen, the same thing goes for mortgages, right? We definitely would be able to assist with that as well because with interest rates all over the place, you know, you want, especially from a first time home buyer standpoint, they want someone who is going to do the best for them. And I know that that is definitely where your heart is when it comes to protecting the clients.
0: Definitely.
1: you know. So just

0: kind of walk us through the real estate experience in general. So if you're purchasing, what do you as the attorney do for the client? What is your role?
1: Going through step by step. Let's give a little breakdown. So, I mean, they get in touch with me first, actually, usually when they're buying, right? Because I'm the next person. It's the agent. You get an accepted offer. And then that's where we come in. Contracts come in. We review them. We make changes, make sure that our client's protected, make sure that the language is agreed upon between both parties. We like to have our clients come into the office to sign contracts. Yes. But with the world that we're in right now, it's difficult, and I think it's a good thing with technology. We do a lot of DocuSign, but there are times that I don't meet them until closing. However, I'm getting a little sidetracked here. You go through the process is really getting into contract, right? If you're going through with a mortgage, reaching out to your loan officer, making sure that you have that all in place. And of course, this is from a buyer standpoint, right? And then you're ordering title, making sure that you're getting good, clean, marketable title, which is where we come in, right? We're really making sure that at the end of the day, when you get those keys, you're not going to be running into any issues later down the line.
0: Right. And you know, honestly, there's so much, right? I know clients are calling constantly with questions, and you provide such comfort to them along the way. I think that knowing that they can reach out to you, even with the smallest question, mm-hmm. is really helpful and gets them to the table quick, painless, and they know that they're going to be purchasing a clean title home, mm-hmm. and
1: being well informed.
0: Yeah, exactly. Exactly.
1: I mean, those minor questions may be minor to us, but
0: sure.
1: They don't know, right? So that's kind of where I think attorneys need to step back and realize that it's something that we do every day. It's not something that the layperson does every day.
0: Right. And I think that across the board, I mean, mm-hmm. that's the way we handle the practice in general. Any question is a fair question. As
1: yeah.
0: far as we're concerned, we want you informed, mm-hmm. right? I mean, today we're educating people who may not even be clients just yet.
1: Yeah.
0: And, you know, and I really love that. So we talked about the real estate process. Mm-hmm. We're going to take a quick break. After the break, I'd really like to talk about, well, now we purchased your home. What do we do to protect it, right? Mm-hmm. This is Valerie Shivers here with Gabrielle Popolarski. We can be reached at 631-569-4334 or on the web at shiversLG.com.

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3: Hi, this is Valerie Shivers, the host of Will You Trust Me, airing Saturday mornings at 11:30 a.m. We are estate planning and elder law attorneys focused on asset protection. 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So before the break, we were here with Gabrielle Popolarski, and we were walking through the real estate purchase process, right? As well as talking a little bit about representing the seller as well. And, you know, I think the unique facet of our firm is that we do estate planning, we handle probate administration, we also do elder law, asset protection, but a lot of what we do goes hand in hand with the real estate world. And little known fact, when I first started as an attorney, I was a real estate attorney. In fact, that was my primary focus. And I learned, although things have dramatically changed from when I was doing it, you know, that's really where I started. And along the way, I fell in love with estate planning and elder law. And I've always had the real estate in the wings, right? As something that I kept handling. And unlike other areas of the law, criminal, personal injury, divorce, it's really hard, in my opinion. I don't know if you agree with this, but it's really hard to call yourself a, not necessarily expert, but for lack of a better word, expert in multiple areas of the law, right? What we have to do, we have to keep up with continuing legal education, obviously law changes, and it's really hard to do that if you're practicing in multiple areas.
4: I definitely agree with that.
3: Right? But the real estate, I would say, is something that you were able to manage easily. And, you know, I think that recognizing just how close real estate and estate planning are, you know, and how they affect and impact one another. I mean, I don't know how often we get calls from attorneys saying, I'm handling a real estate sale and the property's in trust and I don't know what to do.
4: Yeah, now what?
3: Right. And yeah, I mean, that's a fair question, right? If you're not in that world, you won't necessarily know how the trust impacts the sale or the purchase. So I'm going to ask you a question because it's coming up a lot and I don't know how you're advising clients. I know how I am, but I'm curious to see when it comes to those transfer on death deeds, what is your first of all, what is a transfer on death deed? I guess why don't you explain that to the audience?
4: So a transfer on death deed is basically appointing a beneficiary, right, for a real property upon your death that avoids probate. It's automatically theirs.
3: Right. So similar to, you know, just to kind of recap what probate is the process of transferring assets in an estate upon someone's death. You know, having a will is not enough. A will is really just a set of instructions to the surrogate's court of what you want or where you want your assets to go. So when you have a will, you're going to have to go through probate unless you have beneficiaries linked to specific assets, right? So if you have a life insurance policy and you name a beneficiary, well, that life insurance policy will bypass probate, right? Your beneficiary shows the death certificate, and then they are automatically entitled to the proceeds. For a while, we haven't been able to do that with our real estate, real property, right? We had to figure out other ways to transfer property. I mean, there are certain deed transfers. You can deed property during lifetime, but it's very important to understand how that impacts from a tax standpoint, from a long-term care standpoint. So this transfer on death deed was this new development where, you know, you can add a beneficiary, as you said, Gab, but you can also change the beneficiary, right? So it kind of closed the gap. For a while, there's what's called a life estate deed, where we can transfer our property to our beneficiary, but retain the right to reside in the home for the rest of our lives. The issue is the beneficiary, if you ever changed your mind, the beneficiary has to be a party to changing the deed, right? Because they have an automatic interest.
4: Yeah.
3: Which made things really difficult. And, you know, a lot of times our clients would say, well, I'll get along with my children for the rest of my life. And we know that that's not always the case. And unfortunately, in those instances, we're not able to change a deed without the child's permission.
4: Yeah.
3: Right? So this transfer on death deed was supposed to bridge that gap and give us the best of both worlds, right? We can add a beneficiary, but you can change it, you know? And, you know, I think a lot of people hear this and think this is fantastic. In fact, we've had a lot of advisors, financial advisors, refer their clients to us, and the clients walk through the door and they're like, I need a transfer on death deed. And what in your opinion is the pitfall of the transfer on death deed from a long-term care standpoint?
4: So I don't want to blanketly say that they're bad. I think in certain very limited scenarios, maybe. But I think really it's a poor substitution to, I mean, a comprehensive estate plan. Because you're not, like you just mentioned, as far as long-term planning goes, you're not taking that into account. You're not even taking capacity into account as far as power of attorneys go. And if you need that and everything that falls within an estate plan, that a transfer on death deed does not do. It's very limited. It's just for that certain real property, again, in very limited scenarios, I think it would work.
3: I agree with you. I think it's like a Band-Aid, right? So it's a way to ensure that assets will transfer to a beneficiary. But like anything else, when doing that, when adding a beneficiary to your finances also, you're not necessarily taking into effect, okay, well, what happens if we need long-term care? Because in my opinion, in the case of a transfer on death deed, you know, you're leaving that door open as far as Medicaid's concerned. You're still maintaining that ownership.
4: Yeah, that interest.
3: Right? So if you decided to change your mind and change the beneficiary, you could. So therefore, in my opinion, I believe that is something that Medicaid will ultimately be able to attach to and lien. And, you know, it is such a newer estate planning technique. And unfortunately, there are going to be a lot of attorneys who will look at that and say, okay, great. We can, you know, add that on to our repertoire of estate planning along with the simple will and not really taking into account the long-term impacts.
4: Yes. And I don't mean to interrupt, but I also think as far as the client standpoint too, how many clients do we have that come in and they're, I'm never going to need long-term care. I'm going to stay home forever, right? And you don't want to think about those things, but you have to.
3: Right. And you know that it's so true because people are living so much longer now, you know, and with longevity generally comes a need for some sort of care. And I think people automatically think of long-term care as nursing home care.
4: Mm-hmm.
3: And there are so many alternatives to long-term care, whether it be assisted living, independent living, you know, obviously nursing homes, in-home health care. There are a lot of alternatives and all fantastic in certain settings, all very expensive.
4: Yes.
3: You know, and I don't know a client who spends their whole life saving their assets and, you know, paying off their mortgage, hoping that someday they can take all of that accumulated wealth and just pay for their long-term care, especially when there are other alternatives like Medicaid, which will cover nursing home care as well as in-home health care, as well as some assisted living facilities.
4: Yeah.
3: So taking that into account, you know, it's really important to think about protecting your assets, especially when you make that first purchase or sale, you know? And I know, Gab, you have this conversation with your clients. They just purchased a home. Okay, well, now what do we do to protect it? And even if it's something as simple as preparing a will, making sure that you have a good handle on where your estate goes, or selling, you know, selling in the event of a sale and a downsize or purchase of a second home, making sure that you have the requisite documents, right? Making sure that maybe you think about creating an LLC for liability purposes or from a long-term care standpoint, making sure that you have thought about creating a trust and why, and come into the office. You can certainly speak with myself anytime. And also Gabrielle, especially in the real estate world, she's fantastic. We're lucky to have you, Gab.
4: I'm lucky to be here. I'm lucky to have you, Valerie.
3: And, you know, come give us a call if you're purchasing, if you're selling, if you're looking to do some estate planning. We can be reached at 631-569-4334 or on the web at shiverslg.com. Have a great day.
4: Have a great day. Thanks for having me again.

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3: ABC News, I'm Chuck Sievertson. Partial blame for potentially higher gasoline prices, the Iran-backed rebels in Yemen, the Houthis. They attacked and closed down a Saudi oil pipeline and have seized islands to effectively control a waterway the Saudis use to ship oil. ABC News Chief Washington correspondent Jonathan Carl.
4: Trump had a really tough week in terms of economic news. You had, of course, the Fed raising interest rates. You had diesel hitting a record high, oil now over $100 a barrel. And you are seeing the effect of this in House races and Senate races across the country.
3: North Korea, a nation with nuclear weapons and missiles, test firing two rockets today, each going a few hundred miles before crashing into the Sea of Japan, say South Korea and Japan. President Zelensky says Ukraine fired more than 1,000 drones and missiles at Russia overnight. Hundreds launched towards Moscow. Deaths and injuries reported. This is ABC News.
5: From the LI News Radio Weather Center. For tonight, partly cloudy skies with a low of 63. Tomorrow, a 30% chance of showers and a high of 72. Tomorrow night, clear skies with a low of 56. On Tuesday, sunny skies with a high of 70. Tuesday night, partly cloudy with a low of 56. And on Wednesday, sunny and bright with a high of 74. From the LI News Weather Center, I'm J.D. Allison.
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0: Contact. Call sign Warlord 6 here, a.k.a. General Ernie Andino. I'm here with the Frontlines Report, the nation's largest military talk radio show, broadcasting out of our talk, going out nationwide, over 180 stations, loud and proud coast to coast. 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All right, team, we are Redcon 1. Let's start with this. Third week of September, every September, we commemorate National POW MIA Recognition Day. And this year, the White House set it on the 18th. And to me, like Memorial Day, it's two things. It's a day to recognize the tremendous real sacrifice that many brave Americans have made for the rest of us. And two, it's a day for every one of us back here enjoying the great blessings of this nation to pause and give thanks. I don't know how many total members of our armed forces have been captured by the enemy or went missing in action over our history, but our Defense POW MIA Accounting Agency, which I've had some personal experience with during my career, by the way, it's been tracking somewhere around 80,000 soldiers, airmen, and Marines, and sailors who still have not returned home. And just think of the absolute horror that they and their families have endured because of that. And for that matter, right now, you know, I sit here enjoying a coffee in an air-conditioned office and no one's shooting at me, but yet I somehow feel a certain amount of shame for being able to do that. I can't explain it, but this I know. The next time I gripe about paying $4.50 for a gallon of gas, how about I just give thanks that I don't have to pay with my life or my freedom? And here's something else. I strongly recommend it to any of you. Go online, do a search for Army Colonel Hal Kushner, or pull up the first two episodes of this show. He was my very first guest. He's a close friend, and frankly, I love him like a brother. He's also the most inspiring man I've ever met. Hal spent almost 6 years as a POW in Vietnam, and nearly 4 years of those in the squalor and inhumanity of Viet Cong prison camps. And then he was force-marched barefoot north to the Hanoi Hilton. And he says this: when we got to the Hanoi Hilton, life got a little better. Think of that, guys. And here we are complaining about gas prices. This week, National POW MIA Recognition Day, you are not forgotten. Team's call sign Warlord 6, General Ernie Audino, and you're monitoring the Frontlines Report. Next, PSYOPs. If you've been listening to this show for a while, you know we spent a fair amount of time on that topic, and for good reason. We're going to spend more. But let me start with this. In 1983, Alvin and Heidi Toffler, the authors of the massive bestsellers, Future Shock, Third Wave, Power Shift, they published another book, War and Anti-War. You know, at the time, after that, you couldn't walk through the Pentagon swinging a dead cat without hitting somebody reading that book. The book looked forward into the 21st century, what they termed the information age. And they asked themselves this question: what does the advent of information age technologies mean for the future character of war? One of their conclusions, which seems obvious now, was that in the 21st century, those who control the flow and standards of information will wield enormous, historic, unprecedented power. And they were absolutely right. Read the book. Well, anyway, Hammy said that in 1999, I was an Army Congressional Fellow in the U.S. Senate, and that was the year of the Clinton impeachment trial. You might remember a guy named Matt Drudge. Well, he's the guy who broke the story about Clinton and Monica Lewinsky when the traditional media outlets refused to run the story. Well, he posted it to his online Drudge Report. And so here I am sitting there, fat, dumb, and happy, working on, I don't know, some military legislation. When my phone rings, it's a buddy of mine on the Hill, and he asks, hey, do you want to have lunch with Matt Drudge today? Well, hell yeah, I ain't going to miss that, right? So anyway, Matt, me, and four other guys, we sat down to grab a bite, and I asked Matt a question, you know, how did you get into this Drudge Report? What led you to develop it? I have never forgotten his answer. He answered with a question: have you ever picked up the Washington Post, for example, and noticed the headlines on the front page? Some are below the fold and some are above the fold, and there's one at the very top. Well, they didn't land there by magic. Some human being picked that top headline because he decided that was the most important thing for you to know that day. And then he asked, when you get home, right, you turn on the news. Well, the program starts with lead story, right? Again, same thing. Some human being picked that as being the most important thing for you to know that night. And then Matt says, And then I had been playing around with this internet thing, and I realized that I didn't need anyone else to tell me what I should consider most important. On the internet, I could find it myself. I could go straight to the sources and make that determination of my own. So why am I telling you all that? Because in just the past few months, our nation has uncovered two important incidents of host nation-sponsored disinformation activities. And these are purposed to promote narratives that are indisputably in the strategic interest of some of our adversaries. These aren't the only ones. These are just the latest. June, a few months ago, American-owned artificial intelligence company OpenAI, they discovered and blocked a pair of account cluster networks connected with China. And the clusters are a collection of accounts that are directed and coordinated to work in concert. And one of these accounts was even named, quote, data center bandwagon. Yeah. It used ChatGPT to produce massive digital traffic through social media posts to propagate the narrative that, quote, data center expansion is the primary driver of rising household power bills, end quote. Second, in August, just last month, Elon Musk Global Government Affairs Unit, Part X, I think, they discovered and exposed a bot farm of 200,000 accounts, all linked to China. They expressly advanced narratives that oppose the construction of data centers in the United States. Guys, this is just what's been discovered in the past few months. Look, I don't really care how you feel about data centers. I have my own opinion. But at least ask yourself, which nation's interests are advanced by slowing or halting America's lead in digital technologies? Now consider this. Both China and Russia recently, last few years, have greatly accelerated their cognitive warfare capabilities, modern psyops, and the doctrine in recent years. For example, Chinese warfighting doctrine includes deep discussions of a term that Chinese term, informatization, which is defined as a continual integration of information technologies into every aspect of military operation and modernization. There's another term they use too, intelligentized warfare, and it's used to describe an emerging character of warfighting that incorporates AI as a weapon and exploits its capabilities to achieve tactical to strategic results. And here's another example, Russia. General Jack Keane's group, the Institute for the Study of War, they've recently begun publishing an ongoing assessment of Russian cognitive warfare doctrine and activities. Most recently, they reported, quote, Russia uses cognitive warfare to shape the decisions and will of its opponents. The Kremlin's expanding its network of global media partnerships, state-run international journalism training initiatives, and building a global media recruitment pipeline targeting young media professionals abroad. The Kremlin seeks to shape global narratives for decades to come, end quote. You know, for the warfighters among us, this is nothing new, but the lesson's clear for all of us. Be very critical of the information that's directed at you. And as data centers are the new boogeyman, be very critical of those headlines in particular. Well, I consider them to be just the latest versions of nuclear winter and ozone holes. All right, team, stay tuned for our guest, 39-year Army veteran of infantry, SF, Special Forces, Civil Affairs, and PSYOPs, Lieutenant Colonel Chuck Fowler. He's turned military experience and skills into great commercial success in the United States. And he gives back to our veterans. He's going to talk all of that and his new effort to bring back American unity. He calls it One Nation. Don't miss it. All right, team, if a war is worth fighting, it's worth winning. This call sign Warlord 6, General Ernie Andino, the Frontlines Report. We'll be right back. His father was a disabled Army veteran, and his daughter was born blind. He started guiding and teaching blind skiers in the 1980s. He saw how powerful skiing was as a therapy for people with disabilities. So, he decided to do the same thing with scuba diving. 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

0: All right, team, Market in Danger closed. This call sign, Warlord 6, General Ernie O'Neill at the front lines report. My wingman today is a real patriot. 39-year Army vet, service with infantry, SF, civil affairs, PSYOPs. A guy who turned his military experience into real business success and tremendous support to the veteran community. And now to a much needed effort to bring Americans of all stripes back together and pulling in the same direction. And he calls it One Nation. And he's going to tell us about that and a whole bunch of other stuff too. I know him as Lieutenant Colonel retired Chuck Fowler, and he's the founder and president and CEO of Global Defense Management, Global Procurement Solutions, and a bunch of other great businesses. Welcome to the unit, Colonel.
1: Thank you. Thank you, Ernie. Appreciate it. It's a very kind introduction. Thanks for having me on.
0: Yeah, we're lucky. And one of these days, I'm going to hold you to it. I'm going to put it on record right now. We're going to have you back because we're going to talk PSYOPs in particular, a focused discussion on that.
1: Sounds like a plan.
0: Anyway, so tell the audience about your military background.
1: Yeah, so started as an E1. The lowest possible rank, and retired as an 05, 39 years, 1 month and 2 days, but who's counting, right? So yeah, kind of worked through the system, and spent about 10 years enlisted, went to OCS at Fort Benning, got my commission, and held pretty much every 11 series MOS, 11 Bravo, 11 Mike, 11 Hotel, 11 Alpha, everything but Charlie, basically. And then, went over to, the soft side, started with the 20 Special Forces Group and then, moved into, PSYOPs, then, on to civil affairs, which is what I spent really most of my last 20 years doing. It was in a combination of CA and PSYOP roles.
0: I can't stress how important that stuff is. I think a lot of folks don't understand it, and therefore they don't understand it. They're not going to think it's important. You and I know how absolutely important it is on the battlefield, right? Now, you deployed to Afghanistan. Was that your first deployment?
1: Yeah, so that was, my first deployment post 9/11, right? We'd done, a number of FID mission work with 20th Group, back in the day, Southcom, stuff back in the 90s. No, that was really the only show in town back then. So, got, really spun up on my Spanish skills and did work with the Bolivar Brigade, back in the day. But, yeah, post 9/11, so 9/11 hit, I was on alert within 12 hours, and the unit I was at, 360 Civil Affairs Brigade, were traced to 18th Airborne Corps, who obviously spun up, and went over. And so we were in Afghanistan in 02, and into 03. So it was kind of rotation 0.5, 1.5 to 2.5 kind of time frame. And, yeah, that was, back in the wild, wild west days of being in Afghanistan.
0: Oh, I bet. What kind of missions were you on? I mean, my guess is you were working some civil affairs missions. You probably, you know, responsible for some PSYOPs narratives. Any link ups with locals? I'm certain that's happened too.
1: Yeah. Yeah. So interesting. My first 3 months, I kind of got, picked by the Strategic Motive Commander to be the lead LNO to Task Force 180 in Bagram, which was incredibly depressing, very difficult for me. It's not where I wanted to be. In the big circus tent with the 3-star and then 1-star and all the colonels and people not doing things. I wanted to be out, but yeah, ultimately I did, I worked with the local, civil affairs team that was operating out of Bagram in my off time. And, so I kind of dual hatted and, I was the targeting officer. I was the information operations officer, and the lead LNO from Strategic Motive to Task Force 180, for that time period before I finally escaped to Mazar-e-Sharif. And that was a lot more, rewarding. And my mission there was to engage with General Dostum, General Atta, General Moakeek, to really to encourage them to transition from warlord to political party leader.
0: Team, is call sign Warlord 6, General Ernie Audino. You're monitoring the front lines report. You spent some time in Badakhshan too, right?
1: Well, interesting. The Badakhshan mission was something I actually planned and ran from Bagram itself while I was there. That was a very interesting mission. I don't know if you remember it or not. Very few people probably do, but it was a situation. Badakhshan, way up in the northern eastern corner of Afghanistan, very remote, extremely high elevation up there, and they had a whooping cough epidemic broke out in 02. And this was problematic because the population had never been exposed to it, so they had zero immunity to it. Death rate was extremely high, particularly among the young and the old. So the children were really getting whacked on it. So World Health Organization reached out. They needed help. Problem was they needed to keep their meds refrigerated, and as close as they could get by vehicle was a 2-week horse ride from the Badakhshan area where they needed to get to, and by then the meds would have been useless. So they asked us for help, and we I said, well, this is a no-brainer. We absolutely have to do this. And so through much consternation and pushback from the current cadre of colonels within the headquarters, we managed to kind of force the issue by working with Jasota, Commander 20th Group, but just ripped 5th Group a few months earlier. And Colonel Champion back then was, at the time, was or Jasota Commander. And he got it. He understood. As soon as I explained to him the situation, he was like, yeah, we got to do this. So it was a big deal. I almost got relieved for cause because of it, but go figure.
0: You know, listen, we only got a minute left in the segment. I do want to finish this up in the next segment, but I'll tell you this. I have not had a good experience with the World Health Organization on the battlefield. I'd be interested to hear how you kind of got along with these guys. And I'll tell you a little bit about mine in a minute, but how'd you get along with these guys?
1: Well, look, you know, he must understand where they're coming from and what their intent is. I get along with anyone generally. But that doesn't mean I see the world through their eyes. It doesn't mean that I adopt their world vision or their end state, what their goals are. Right. So, I would say you have to understand what they are trying to do and where you can find synergy, where you can find common goals. That's where you work with them.
0: I like the way you said that. Yeah, that's a way to tackle it. All right, team, scan your sectors. This is call sign Warlord 6, General Ernie Audino, the front lines report. We're going to take a quick break, but Chuck Fowler and I will be right back. Stay up on the net.
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4: ABC News, I'm Chuck Siebertson. Partial blame for potentially higher gasoline prices, the Iran-backed rebels in Yemen, the Houthis. They attacked and closed down a Saudi oil pipeline and have seized islands to effectively control a waterway the Saudis use to ship oil. ABC News Chief Washington correspondent Jonathan Carl.
5: Trump had a really tough week in terms of economic news. You had, of course, the Fed raising interest rates. You had diesel hitting a record high, oil now over $100 a barrel. And you are seeing the effect of this in House races and Senate races across the country.
4: North Korea, a nation with nuclear weapons and missiles, test firing two rockets today, each going a few hundred miles before crashing into the Sea of Japan, say South Korea and Japan. President Zelensky says Ukraine fired more than 1,000 drones and missiles at Russia overnight. Hundreds launched towards Moscow. Deaths and injuries reported. This is ABC News.
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0: 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This call sign, Boiler Alert 6, General Ernie Audino at the Front Lines Report. Got a great battle buddy with me today, Chuck Fowler, 39-year Army veteran, now a business leader, a patriot, and a huge advocate for our veterans community. Hey, Chuck, before we get into the whole business side of this discussion, because it's an important one for veterans to hear and other Americans, I want to finish something up on the World Health Organization. You know, when back in 2006, when bird flu popped on the scene, I was in northern Iraq up with the Kurds and living in a safe house. And the first instance of human-to-human transmission of bird flu occurred about an hour, 45 minutes north of my headquarters. So I was the closest American to this. And then get a call on the radio, hey, World Health Organization guys need to come out. They're going to stay with you in the safe house. I said, well, how about asking me whether I even have room for these guys, right? Well, anyway. So these guys show up, and make a long story short, it was tough. It was challenging, I must say. But I came back off a mission one day, and the ops guys were ran on the radios, said, hey, sir, you got some mail today. And I went, what, mail? We haven't gone back to Kirkuk to do a mail run. How the hell do we get mail? No. The Norwegian, it was a Norwegian major with the World Health Organization. He brought somebody back with him who had a letter for you. I said, he brought somebody back? He brought somebody into my safe house? Yes, sir. So go get the major. I opened a letter. It was like cheap Iraqi paper, right? So I'm looking at it. It was from one of the associates of Ansar al-Islam, okay, along the Iranian border, you know, that had been eradicated by the 10th group. But some of these bubbas were still kicking around. Anyhow, it was an invitation to meet with Colonel Audino, right? Me at the time. So major comes back and I go, hey, dude, so I got this letter here. How'd that get here? Oh, I met some guy in the bazaar. You met some guy in the bazaar. You're here 3 days, okay? You meet some guy in the bazaar, and you escort him into my safe house? Well, you seem nice. He seemed nice. Do you know who he was? I show him the letter. You know, I should kick you out of Iraq right now for that. Anyway, enough of that. Hey, you were in Syria, too. Real quick, what did you do in Syria?
1: I was. So I was the senior military advisor to the Syrian Transition Assistance Response Team. It only took me about 6 months to say that without stumbling. Or we called it the START team. So interagency team, State Department, USAID, DOD. I was the DOD component. So represented OSD Solid to end the Syrian Transition Assistance Response Team. Engaging in Northeast Syria with all of the civil affairs team and Sajidif headquarters up there, where they were really doing a fantastic job of integrating all three components of Army Special Operations, being SF, CA, and SOPS. And yeah, it was a great mission. Really complex, I would say. Most complex mission I ever was involved in. It was operating in an area the size of Pineland, if you will. So something about the size of North and South Carolina combined, with seven armies, five of which have air forces, all operating in that same space. Everyone moving the cheese at will every day. Yeah, unquestionably the most complex mission I've ever, or environment I've ever operated in.
0: And undoubtedly that shaped how you approach the business world later on. Team, just call sign Warlord 6, General Ernie Audino at the Front Lines Report. You have achieved, Chuck, some stellar business success in the United States. How at all has your military experience, your background, military skills, has that been an asset to the way you pursued doing business in the United States?
1: Yeah, I think really it's the thing that has given me the skills needed to be successful. I mean, look, some of the things that are critical to being a successful business owner, it's not just having a good business plan. That's very important. Oh, don't get me wrong. The planning, the pre-planning, everything that goes into pre-launch, just like any mission, right? All the pre-planning that goes into it. But there's also, once you get it kicked off, it's that discipline to stick with it, that zero defect mentality. Right. Where failure is not an option, right? It just isn't an option. So as you start getting confronted with one challenge after another, things that you didn't anticipate, or somebody moves the cheese on you and you've got to move with it. You maintain that flexibility, that nimbleness, and really just a get it done, mentality and attitude. And frankly, if not for the Army, I wouldn't have had that. Those were things that the Army instilled in me for many, many years, prior to me

0: access to all of the same information so that when we get into that planning phase or we're dealing with a immediate, what we call a dumpster fire going on, that everybody's input is valid and valuable. And that way, no matter whose idea it is, that's the one we go with that day. Whoever's got the best idea, that's the one we go with. And, you know, with a soft team, that could be your lowest level enlisted personnel, could be your highest level officer. It could be anybody in between. It's all about effectiveness.
1: Yeah, Chuck, I tell you what, it's also a factor of a team that has trust both up and down the chain and laterally across it, because you are assigning responsibility to somebody and then you're delegating to them the authority to make it happen. And you're giving them a lot of leash. Run with it, brother. And if, you know, I can tell you this, you know, on my side, I never wanted to hear a guy say, sir, you didn't tell me to do that. Well, if I need to tell you how to do everything, I don't need you. You should be the happiest guy in the world because I'm giving you so much leash because I trust you.
0: Yeah. No, and you know, it's amazing how many civilians don't get that. It's tough for them because they're so used to being in the box. And you find that a lot, especially with guys that you recruit that come from the big organizations, big companies. And even the big Army guys, they just, you know, it's, you stay in your lane. I remember I was in 3 first 10 years. So I know about being in a lane. You know, if you get out of your lane, you can get shot by your adjacent unit just as quickly as you can the enemy. Stay in your lane. Your lane is your lane. Your lane is not his lane. And so there's value to that, right? But once you get into the soft community, things change. Now there's no lanes. You're literally behind enemy lines. You're days, hours, days away from the next nearest Americans. And you're operating out there, with host nationals in most cases. And then it's all about relationship, right?
1: Yeah. I found in those types of situations, being perceptive enough to identify where the joint interests were, that was worth a fortune, because you can't assume everybody shares the same, thinks everything's the same, things are important. But when you can find it, man, you can move mountains right there.
0: No, absolutely right. I mean, and it is one of the most critical parts, something that we really tried a lot at the schoolhouse. I spent 7 years at SWCC, as an instructor there, and 3rd Battalion with CA SOPS. And that was something we really, focused a lot on is seeing the world through your target's eyes without adopting it, right? You don't have to adopt it to see it.
1: 1000%. I can't agree with that more. All right, team, fire and adjust. This is call sign Warlord 6, General Ernie Andino of the Frontlines Report. Chuck and I are going to take a quick break, but we'll be right back. Stay up on the net.
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2: All right, team, splash on target. Let's call sign Willard 6, General Ernie Audino with the Frontlines Report. I've got an infantry SF Civil Affairs PSYOPs veteran with me, Chuck Fowler. He turned military experience into great business success, and he pays it back through nonprofit efforts for veterans, and he's active in the American Legion and others. And now he's kicked off a nationwide effort to bring Americans back together and pulling in the same direction. He calls it One Nation. Chuck, before you tell me specifically about One Nation, what gave rise to it? What problem are you trying to solve?
3: That's a great question. General, having spent literally decades in other countries, pretty much all of them failed countries by the time I got there. The Army never sent me to Italy or to Germany. very short tours there. The long time they sent me to other countries that were failed or recovering from failure. But point is, when I looked at each of those countries, I always, the first thing I do is look back in history. In each of those, before I even arrive. Okay. When were they actually a normal country? When were they successful? When were they actually, a friendly and functional country, a nation? And then what happened? Right. And consistently what I would find is that there was a point in history where they began to polarize, divide. And it was a number of different reasons how or why that thing happened, but the dynamic was the same. A rather unified population divided and ultimately went from words to bombs to bullets, right? It spiraled out of control. There's a certain point where they would hit a cliff, and that's when it would spiral out of control. Oftentimes people would try to go back to where they were before, but once they cross the cliff, it's too late. And once there's blood, it's pretty much over, right? So in seeing that over and over in countries around the world, I used to always think, man, thank God for America. I mean, we just, we have our differences, but thank God this could never happen there. But I'll tell you, in the last 10, 15 years, really, I've seen this sort of growing divide, and I've begun to see more and more of the markers, the indicators that we are moving towards that cliff where at some point, this war of words turns into a kinetic war internally. And that's when, really bad things happen. And my goal is I see the problem, and therefore it is my responsibility to fix the problem. I've always said that in business. I've said it in the Army. If you see it, then you own it. If you see the problem and then you must do something about it. You can't just stick your head in the sand and say, that's not my job. That's not my lane. That's not my thing. Right. Yeah. So that kind of drove the purpose, I guess, if you will, for One Nation.
2: All right. Well, yeah, tell folks about One Nation. What is it specifically? And then, you know, how do you operationalize that?
3: So the purpose of One Nation is to recreate the natural bell curve in America. The counterpolarization, and I say counter, recreate the natural bell curve. It's funny that the natural bell curve exists in America. In reality, when you, if you look at polling, you see, when people self-report, regardless of whether they would be considered on the right, the left, a conservative, a liberal, a Republican, a Democrat, or an independent, or anything in between, when you ask Americans to self-report, on subject after subject, they fall naturally within a bell curve. They're no more than 1 to 2 standard deviations from center. But when you ask them to report on the different sides, the right, the left, the conservative, the liberal, the Republican, the Democrat, they report perceptually that those groups are 4 to 5 standard deviations from center. So the perception of other people is that they're far more divided. It creates an inverse, what I call an inverse bell curve, where most people are believed to be far more out on the fringes than they themselves claim to be. And so it's not about really changing people's minds. It's not about convincing them of a different truth. It's just about showing them the truth. And the truth is they're a lot closer than they believe they are.
2: Team's call sign Warlord 6, General Ernie Audino, you're monitoring the front lines report. Well, I've always found, listen, I agree with what you're saying, but I've always found that, you know, folks, they fall into identity groups. You know, they think they've got their own priorities. They see the world from their own foxholes. You know, they got their own narrative, you know, how they see life, right? And we can't assume that every group shares a universality of interest. You know, we don't all have the same interests. But here's the thing, where you can find where those interests intersect with those interests of other groups, those commonalities, those joint interests, that's where you can move mountains, no?
3: Yeah, no, totally agree. And you'd be surprised how many of those there are. You know, just use Love of America as an example. When you ask Americans across the spectrum, whether they love America, well over 80% of Americans self-report that they love America. But when you ask the folks who would self-identify on the right, if the people on the left love America, the answer is unequivocally no, they hate America. You ask the people on the left the same question, they'll say the same thing about the right. So you have a topic that each of the sides believes the other side's position is different than what it is. And the fact is, a vast majority of Americans still love America. It's a perfect reason why. It's the reason why one of our first program for One Nation was America's 250 and that we did in conjunction with American Legion, right? The goal of that program was to have the biggest, best celebrations for the 250th anniversary of America and to bring the largest percentage of the community together so that people would look at each other and go, hey, wait a minute. What's the girl with the green hair doing here? And the girl with the green hair is going, hey, what's that guy with the baseball cap on doing here? Right? What are these guys? All of these people, they look so different and they probably vote different. They probably identify with different groups. And yet they all came together to celebrate one thing, America's 250th anniversary. And that's it, right?
2: Yeah.
3: It's a microcosm, but it's a step in the direction, right? It's showing people that they have more in common than they really believe they do.
2: Well, you did a lot of that in Florida. I saw, you know, the Sunshine 250, that whole celebration and the collection of celebrations for 250th. So over time though, how are you going to operationalize this into the future? You have more planned and programmed events for the future?
3: That's a great question, Ernie. And, you know, I would say there is a plan, right? And, it is a staged, sort of operation moving from we started in Florida, a little more, manageable, as sort of a pilot, but we want to move into more of the national level operations and bigger and broader reach.
2: Well, how can people get involved, you know, over time? Because this is going to grow. It's going to grow nationally. It has to grow nationally. Where can folks help you?
3: You know, I think just following, supporting, sharing the work that we do. Obviously, raising money is a big part of any national level operation organization. And so, look, at the end of the day, there is no magic here. If you look at the way our adversaries are infiltrating target audiences, both here in America, but also globally, they do it with quality programming and appropriate funding. And so that's where we've got to get. We've got to get to the point where we can actually afford to create the kind of programming that people will look for, they'll go to, and then we can share the message that they've got more in common than they have in difference.
2: I hate to cut us off. Chuck, you have a website?
3: One Nation, number one, Nation, one word, onenation.org.
2: One Nation, that's a numeral one, right?
3: Numeral one, yes,
2: sir. All right. Well, folks, go to the website, help Chuck out. It's a worthy effort. We are mission complete for this week. Target, target, target. Thanks for monitoring the front lines. Report until next week. Remember this. The secret to finding meaning in life is serving a higher purpose. The secret to happiness is freedom. And the secret to freedom is courage. Keep serving a higher purpose and stay courageous. Call sign Warlord 6, General Ernie Audino, signing off the net.

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12: ABC News, I'm Chuck Sievertson. A man is injured after being shot by U.S. immigration officers in North Austin, Texas today. Three state and local officials say the man was taken to the hospital. No details are out yet. Congressman Greg Kassar calling for a full investigation. Iran-backed rebels in Yemen would be partly to blame for any coming spike in gasoline prices. They attacked and closed down a Saudi oil pipeline and have seized islands to effectively control a waterway the Saudis used to ship oil. ABC's Alex Prochet.
13: The attacks mark a new escalation in the fighting. On Friday, the Houthis claimed the Saudis launched more than 24 strikes in Yemen as air and ground operations intensified.
12: North Korea, a country with nuclear weapons and missiles, test-fired 2 missiles today. Each traveled a few hundred miles before dishing into the Sea of Japan, say Japan and South Korea. Ukrainian President Zelensky says President Trump agrees to meet with him in New York this week during the UN General Assembly. This is ABC News.
14: From the LI News Radio Weather Center, for tonight, partly cloudy skies with a low of 63. Tomorrow, a 30% chance of showers and a high of 72. Tomorrow night, clear skies with a low of 56. On Tuesday, sunny skies with a high of 70. Tuesday night, partly cloudy with a low of 56. And on Wednesday, sunny and bright with a high of 74. From the LI News Weather Center, I'm J.D. Allison.
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1: Welcome to American Warrior Radio, ladies and gentlemen. This is your host, Ben Bueller Garcia. The mission of the Air Force Office of Special Investigation is to identify, exploit, and neutralize criminal intelligence and terrorist threats in multiple domains to the Air Force, Department of Defense, and the U.S. government. Threat detection, criminal investigations, economic crime investigations, cybercrime, and they also perform other specialized services. Founded on August 1, 1948 at the suggestion of Congress, OSI is patterned after the FBI. They currently have more than 2,000 military and civilian agents and more than 1,000 professional and military support personnel. They operate more than 290 field units worldwide. 16 OSI agents have been killed in the performance of their duties. Today we're going to talk with a special agent whose duties took him all over the world, from Panama to Kuwait, and probably lots of other places he can't talk about. Due to the nature of his work, we won't be using his real name. Of course, the opinions shared today do not represent the position of the United States Air Force or Space Force, the Department of Defense, or the United States government. Welcome to American Warrior Radio, Mr. John Smith.
2: Thank you very much.
1: So I saw from the website, John, that OSI is the second most requested career field of choice in the Air Force. I'm guessing pilot is number one. Why did you choose to go the OSI route?
2: Actually, that's kind of interesting in the fact that I had originally started out with air rescue and recovery, and that was in support of the Titan missiles that Davis mounted. Once those missiles went away, I didn't have a job, and I had established a relationship with one of the OSI agents there who suggested that I would do that. Gave me a hard time about the fact that, well, you're a first-termer, so we never ever take first-term airmen. I applied because of linguistic capabilities and other things and was able to actually get in, and I ensured that the agent that told me I'd never get in was present when I re-enlisted as an OSI agent.
1: Oh, okay, outstanding. It's sort of backwards, kind of like the way I got into radio. Now, what kind of specialized training do OSI agents receive? Do you get the normal combat arms? Do they teach you to jump out of planes? Or is there something else that OSI agents get that your normal airman would not get?
2: Simply, the addition that OSI does is it teaches you to be an investigator. That's one of the reasons why they don't want first-termers, is because they want you to have been established as, you know, a medic or a pilot or something else, just in case they need to put someone in an undercover operation, into a hospital or into a maintenance unit, or you have an OSI agent that was an airman in that career field first.
1: Interesting. Okay. Yeah, in your case, they eliminated that discipline. They might as well have taken you.
2: Well, sort of. I mean, the other option was to go to work as a medic in the hospital, which I wasn't really anywhere near as excited trying to take that position as working with OSI.
1: Now, so do you spend all the agents

0: spend a little bit of time at, because again, you're operating at a federal agency level. I mean, you're on par with FBI and DEA and ATF and some of those other folks. Do they send you off to Quantico as well?
1: No, actually, I went to Bowling Air Force Base, and now our headquarters is at Andrews Air Force Base. And our academy is there as well, except I think it was about 10 years ago, they just blended it in, and now all OSI agents go to FLETC, which is the Federal Law Enforcement Training Center in Virginia.
0: Okay, so I'm confusing that with Quantico.
1: They're next door. Is it the FLETC and Quantico happen to share the same valley, but they're not the same entities.
0: Now, John, you mentioned that they don't like first-term airmen because they want you to have at least some working knowledge of some place they might have to go undercover. Over the course of their careers, do OSI agents develop a specialty? I mean, do they become, okay, this man or this woman is really a really good criminal investigator, let's keep them in cases like that versus counterintelligence? Or is it just you never know what you're going to see that morning when you wake up?
1: Yeah, yes and no, all the above. Going back to the training, your basic academy or your basic course in OSI simply teach you how to be an investigator. Subsequent to that, there are numerous other specialized training. For instance, I underwent a training on protective service operations where you just make sure that a very important person doesn't get injured, hurt, etc. I also went through a fraud investigations course where the specialty on that, now there's a dozen different fraud investigation courses. That particular one was on contract fraud, where you would go in and review how the contract was written and see if by any chance, and you know, what was the contractor doing what they're supposed to do according to what's on paper, or were they building in extra costs? So, you know, a $1 million contract is now $1.3 million contract. So there are people that do specialize, and the ones that specialize are usually drug investigations, counterintelligence, and fraud.
0: Yeah, so a couple of months ago, we had a couple authors on that were talking about the birth of the P-51 Mustang, maybe one of the most, you know, historic fighters of World War II. And in the book, they just talked about how that plane almost never made it to the European theater. And part of that story was, there was a general somewhere who was doing some inside deals, and because the P-51 folks would not play ball with him, he was keeping them out of the factories. And eventually, they found this guy, and I think he was allowed to quietly resign. But I find it really interesting that then OSI was established just a couple of years after the end of World War II, and maybe he had something to do with it. Can you, and I know there's lots of stuff you can't share today, but in these cases of fraud, is there usually, and I hate to say this, but is there usually someone on the military side who's also involved? It's not just the outside contractors all the time, right?
1: Yes. I mean, the conspiracy, by definition, needs at least two people. You cannot have a conspiracy of one. So the fraud, by its definition, is always going to involve at least two participants.
0: Yeah, conspiracy one sounds like a Steven Seagal movie, but we'll leave it at that. So I've heard, and I've had other OSI people on as well, John, but correct me if I'm wrong, but as I understand it, because you're in the military, you do hold rank, but in the course of your day-to-day job, you don't use your rank. I don't know if that's the right term or not, but when an OSI agent walks in, they've got a badge and that's all there is.
1: We mask our rank. I had a situation, not in Panama, but I had a situation where I was deployed, and the colonel in charge of the base that I was assigned to demanded to know my rank. And I said, well, you know, I'm mandated to mask my rank. So this colonel kind of got all flustered. Well, what the hell do I call you? And I said, he called me Dodge.
0: or special agent.
1: Yeah.
0: Now, was this an Air Force colonel? He should have known better. He or she should have known better.
1: It was an Air Force Reserve colonel. So I'm not sure they had much, for lack of a better word, experience with OSI. We spend 99% of our time with the active duty folks. We will run investigations on reserve situations, but there's other things involved because reservists are more civilian or civilian most of the time, and we have, possibly comatose effects. So there's a bunch of things involved, not the least of which is why we also have civilian OSI agents. So if you get into a situation where you need to be arresting civilians, we have a civilian agent to arrest you rather than a military agent. So therefore, they don't have the defense of, oh, posse comitatus, you're military, you can't touch me, I'm civilian.
0: Gotcha. Interesting. Okay, ladies and gentlemen, this is your host, Ben Bueller Garcia. We're talking with former OSI agent John Smith. I use the air quotes. That's not his real name because of the nature of the work he did. But one of the places he was involved was in Panama, just prior to Manuel Noriega and the invasion there. Fascinating story. Stick around. We'll be right back. Just a reminder that the core mission of American Warrior Radio is to get these important stories of inspiration, bravery, and courage out to as many people as possible. 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Thank you. Hey, listeners, it's Ben Bueller Garcia, host of American Warrior Radio. His father was a disabled Army veteran. His daughter was born blind. He started guiding and teaching blind skiers in the 80s and saw how powerful skiing was as a therapy for people with disabilities. 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
0: Welcome back to American Warrior Radio, ladies and gentlemen. This is your host, Ben Buehler-Garcia. We're talking with John Smith. John is a former Office of Special Investigations, a special agent for the Air Force. Don't bother Googling him because of the nature of the work he's done. We're bringing him on anonymously, so John Smith seemed like a perfect name. John, we talked earlier about one of the places you were deployed to practice your craft was Panama. And Manuel Noriega was basically the de facto ruler of Panama from about 83 to 89. As I understand it, the CIA initially used him as a source, kind of an uneasy alliance because some of the other things going on in Latin America at the time. But when it was discovered he's a drug kingpin, things turned pretty sour. Were you sent to Panama when that switch had already been flipped, or were you there before that?
1: No, I was there before all that. Coming out of the OSI Academy, I went to Davis Monthan for about 10 months. And then because of the way things work, the assignment process occurred. I ended up being due for an overseas assignment. Because I spoke Spanish, it made sense to send me to Panama. So I was assigned to Panama in 84. And my 4-year tour ended just as Noriega was being bundled up and flown out to Georgia after the whole Operation Just Cause.
0: So you were there. What was your job then prior to things popping with Noriega? If you can share what kind of missions you were doing.
1: Well, again, we were just worried. There's a lot of counterintelligence work involved round the clock, 24 hours a day, because, the spies and spy catchers are chasing each other around all the time. It's not something that is advertised, but that's one of the things that just is an ongoing conflict between the various powers and political entities and items that were there. So no, I was assigned to Panama, and I was working counterintelligence work before the whole Noriega thing happened. So that was, but I mean, one of the things that was kind of interesting is when, we were tasked with collections before everyone decided, oh, this guy is not so good and it's a liability to have a drug lord on the payroll for American intelligence agencies. We were doing some various and sundry collections in that arena, going all the way south to Honduras and all the way up to Mexico.
0: And all you have to do is look at a map to recognize the strategic importance of Panama. I mean, there's this little ditch called the Panama Canal there that is pretty much important, really very important to us and the rest of the world, particularly when it comes to commerce. But then did your job change when someone somewhere decided that it was time to get rid of Noriega?
1: I wouldn't say it changed. I'd say it became more concentrated. Instead of kind of shotgun broad areas, we've got Russian ships transiting the canal. What kind of intelligence are they gathering at? It got concentrated on, okay, we've got this bad guy here and the United States needs to deal with them. One of my favorite stories on that is one of my sources was a little abuelita, a little grandmother, and she had Chuggy's daughters, nieces, nephews, grandchildren in every one of the, I can't remember, it was like 8 or 10 different political parties that were there. So one of the interesting things was that I'd go out to Veracruz, which was a little village right on the Pacific there. She would, you know, she'd always know things, all kinds of things about all kinds of people and everything going on, because she herself had her own group of, for lack of a better word, a source network in which she was getting information from all the various different political parties and this here and that there, and these people were planning it. I remember one time I was talking, I went out to chat with her, and she told me, "My friend, don't go downtown today." I said, "Why are we? No, don't go into Panama today." "Well, why don't I want to go into Panama?" "Oh, it's going to be very bad. There's going to be a protest going on, and we expect the police to retaliate, and so bullets will fly." Mm. And sure enough, her intelligence was quite good. Her intelligence was so good, in fact, that I was not the only one that she was talking to. And I find it kind of interesting that there was me, a Marine counter-intel guy, and an Army intelligence guy. And it seemed like we were confirming each other's information, and it seemed like there was corroboration on that information, when lo and behold, we're all talking to the same little old lady. Once we learned that, we decided that we would just go together instead of going separately. We would all go together and talk to her. So that way, well, it didn't appear that it was various sources, it was one source. And the benefits that we found on that is one of us asking the question would, you know, trigger a question from someone else. For instance, where she lived, she was just off the end of the runway. The little village was pretty much right off the end of the runway for Howard Air Force Base. And so my interest was, well, have you seen anyone with long guns running around in the jungle or this or that? You know, I'm interested in threats to airplanes going by. Well, the Marine guy was more interested in, okay, there's this little creek right here, but during rainy season, does this become a rushing river? And so you could tell there was differences in the type of intelligence that each one of us would gather because of the missions that our departments had.
0: John, I may have watched too many spy movies, but when you're going out to visit this little grandmother in this village, are you carrying envelopes full of $100 bills, or can you say?
1: Sort of. Talk about envelopes full of $100 bills. That reminds me. We would recompense them. I mean, so that she would, you know, we have monies available for refunding. So if someone had expenses in coming to meet with us, well, then we could reimburse them. The one agency that literally pays for information was the State Department. And we had a situation one time where there was a Russian that hopped off a ship, presented himself to the front gate of Howard Air Force Base for the security police, of course, brought him down to the OSI office. And so me being the counter-intel guy, I ended up talking to him. Luckily, there was a unit with the Army at Fort Kobe next door that was deployed. There was a Russian translator there. But during the little talk with this man, I realized that he started answering the question before it was translated. So it was pretty obvious this guy knew how to speak English. So I challenged him on that, and I said, "Well, you understand what I'm saying. Why don't we just, you know who I am, I know who you are, let's just talk to each other." So then the facade fell, and then lo and behold, he was a person of interest. I called the chief of station, explained what I had. He shows up, gives me a envelope full of $100 bills, literally. And we put this guy in the crew compartment, because there's a passenger area on a C-5, but the crew compartment is separate from that, so that none of the other, you know, military civilian folks coming back to the United States out of Howard Air Force Base saw this guy. We took him up with the crew and put him in the crew compartment.
0: Okay.
1: And so once he got back to the United States, he had a telephone number to talk to the folks at State Department.
0: Okay. Now, Mr. Smith, I tell you, we've got to take another break here. When I come back, we want to talk more about Panama and then maybe Desert Storm. Ladies and gentlemen, your host, Ben Bueller Garcia. We'll be right back.
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8: ABC News, I'm Chuck Sievertson. A man is injured after being shot by U.S. immigration officers in North Austin, Texas today. Three state and local officials say the man was taken to the hospital. No details are out yet. Congressman Greg Kassar calling for a full investigation. Iran-backed rebels in Yemen would be partly to blame for any coming spike in gasoline prices. They attacked and closed down a Saudi oil pipeline and have seized islands to effectively control a waterway the Saudis used to ship oil. ABC's Alex Perchet.
9: The attacks mark a new escalation in the fighting. On Friday, the Houthis claimed the Saudis launched more than two dozen strikes in Yemen as air and ground operations intensified.
8: North Korea, a country with nuclear weapons and missiles, test-fired two missiles today. Each traveled a few hundred miles before dishing into the Sea of Japan, say Japan and South Korea. Ukrainian President Zelensky says President Trump agrees to meet with him in New York this week during the UN General Assembly. This is ABC News.
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0: This is your host, Ben Bueller Garcia. We're speaking with John Smith, who's a former Office of Special Investigations agent for the United States Air Force, because of the nature of what he did and what he's sharing today. That's not his real name. John, you were talking about this Russian that literally jumped off a boat and decided to surrender himself to the United States. There's Army translators next door. Turns out you didn't need them. I guess the question that begs for me, you're in Panama. You speak Spanish, which seems like a pretty good thing to know in Panama. But do agents have to be trained in that particular language before they're deployed to a certain country, or not necessarily? I mean, were all the agents there in Panama with you Spanish speakers?
1: Yes. Preferably when you go overseas, it is. It's not an absolute, but you would much rather have, I mean, because of the nature of the beast, you want people that can talk to Joe Blow's all around the base. And so, I mean, there was I had a situation when we were deployed to Africa. The commander there didn't want me to go off the base. And it took me a while to explain to him that my job is outside the wire. So once he convinced me of that, we found out that, lo and behold, there was a prostitute that was targeting U.S. military members because some Navy guy had given her a sexually transmittable disease, and so she was going to take revenge on all the Americans by passing this around to all the other ones. So whenever an air crew would arrive at that forward base, the very first thing I would do is run out there and present this picture to them and say, you know, this is a person that's targeting Americans to get you sick. And lo and behold, when I was redeployed, or when that unit was redeployed, that commander talked to the OSI commander for the region. He wanted to have John go with him.
0: I got to tell you, some of your work sounds like it's pretty exciting, but you tell that story and some of it's just, what was the most depressing, I don't know if that's the right word, case that you ever worked on where you just, because you're not always investigating people outside the organization. I mean, you might have an airman who's doing something bad at that local Air Force base domestically, and your group is the one that goes after them too, right?
1: Well, yes. All death investigations fall under the purview of OSI. And in that line of one of the saddest investigations I ran was when I was at Nellis Air Force Base. That base has always had multiple deployments because of what they do and what the mission at that base is.
0: And John, let me interrupt just for our listeners' purposes. Nellis is an Air Force base in Las Vegas, Nevada.
1: Right. Anyway, she was facing her third deployment in a year, and apparently was on the phone to her mother, talking about this. Her mother heard the bang of the gun, called Nellis, actually called her the airman's commander. He called us. We went down there because we routinely coordinate with the local police. She was living off base in an apartment, and we went down there, and lo and behold, she had committed suicide.
0: Oh, boy. Depressing. In those cases, who has jurisdiction?
1: In something like that, what it's called is joint jurisdiction. And because of the geography, the Metro Police would have been lead, and OSI would have been second. And when the interviews occurred and the Metro guy had to be on the base, I would facilitate for him. And when the interviews occurred and they had to be down in the city of Las Vegas, then Metro would facilitate my interview.
0: Okay. Let's go back to Panama, because I've always found that really fascinating, John, that's the largest combat, I guess is the right word, since Vietnam, as far as the number of forces we sent in there. And I also find it really interesting, being a student of military history, the other distinguishing factor was we already had a CHO in Panama. You know, not everybody who participated in the invasion had to invade. I mean, we had a good number of troops and sailors and airmen and everybody there already. But coming back to your sources there, how, like the grandmother you talk about, when things are clearly making a shift and you're saying, okay, there's something hopping that's going to happen here with Noriega, are other people then coming up and knocking on the front gate of the Air Force base and saying, hey, I'd like to chat with somebody about something? Or are you having to proactively go out there? And that sounds like a pretty dangerous business.
1: Be all the above. There's always someone that has a piece of information that they want to sell to the Americans. The problem with that is that you can't, again, you have to corroborate it. You can't simply go off of the word of one guy that coincidentally wants to get some sort of financial remuneration for, you know, bringing that information to you. One of the critical aspects of vetting any source is, what is their motivation? Mm-hmm. You've got guys that are motivated by money. You've got guys that are motivated by political orientation. A lot of people were motivated by revenge. You know, there was, when I was at the counterintelligence training back in Washington, D.C., the instructor of the course said that if you looked at all the defectors that the United States has throughout history, they all worked pretty cheap. They were given, you know, tens of thousands of dollars for the information that they gave away that can sometimes cost us lives.
0: Was there, when it became, and my understanding is, just looking back and doing some research, Mr. Smith, it was pretty obvious to everybody in that theater that this was going to come down to shooting, exchanging bullets. Mm-hmm. And I don't know if Noriega was the last.

0: And it's kind of interesting in the fact that they cast the spell upon him and told him that he was invisible. And so he had no tradecraft at all. When he traveled around Panama, he just did it. And so he was being tracked for months before, you know, the shooting war started. And of course, once he realized that the Delta Force guys were on his tail, he ran into the church and of course asked for asylum from the church, which then became its own little story and complication of its own. But yeah, he honestly believed that he was invisible to the Americans because his witches had cast this spell upon him.
1: I laugh. I know we need to incorporate cultural differences, but that seems like a little stretch.
0: And that plus the fact that, I mean, he was probably one of the biggest narcissists the world has ever seen.
1: Mm-hmm.
0: And it was all about him, right? I mean, he was this kid, this poor kid that had grown up in Chorrillo, and had raised himself up through the ranks of the Panama Defense Forces, and through luck and through guile and through making certain people above him disappear, he ended up being the head guy.
1: Tell you what, Mr. Smith, when we come back, I want to finish up with Panama, and then I want to go to another hot place, although in this case it's a hot, dry place, the Middle East. We'll talk about Desert Storm when we come back. Ladies and gentlemen, your host, Ben De La Garcia. We'll be right back.

0: You know, for over a decade now, it's been my privilege to share these important stories of those who protect us at home and abroad. 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

0: Welcome back to American Warrior Radio, ladies and gentlemen. This is your host, Ben Villa Garcia. We're speaking with former United States Air Force OSI agent John Smith. That's the Office of Special Investigations. Mr. Smith, on the commercial break, we were kind of chatting off air there a little bit about you wanted to clarify something about this Russian. He wasn't just your average sailor swabbing the decks of that commercial freighter.
1: Correct. That's one of the after the first clue was the fact that this guy spoke English,
0: uh-huh.
1: And not just Joe Blow crew member on a Russian trawler would speak English. So that was the first clue. And after having kind of broken through that, it was one of these situations where, he looked at me and I looked at him and we kind of like, okay, we know we're both in the same business here. That's what motivated me to call the chief of station at the embassy in Panama. And of course the state folks took over from that point. That's the fact that he wasn't purely just a crew member. Probably he was probably somebody that was, manning the communications intel gathering equipment or something in the ship. And so that's why the State Department was interested in him.
0: So the trawler wasn't really a trawler. Why do the Russians always choose trawlers?
1: It really was a trawler because you have to have a cover story.
0: Okay.
1: So you've got the crewman, you've got the fisherman, but the captain of the boat is probably some of his officers. And of course you always have the enforcer guy, which is some sort of a KGB, GRU guy on board just to keep everybody in line.
0: Okay.
1: So they're trawlers are in fact trawlers, but they have, a little room inside of them and a whole bunch of extra antennas on top of the boat.
0: Yeah, I guess that would make sense because when you board the trawler and they've got absolutely no fish on board, you'd think they're either really bad fishermen or something squirrely is going on. Now, Mr. Smith, in the pre-interview, I want to kind of wrap up Panama here, but in the pre-interview, you did talk about sometimes in your line of work, it's really nice to know that the folks up higher up in the chain of command are actually reading your reports. And there was one, so as you're preparing for the actual invasion, there's one case that actually took place on December 20th, 1989, when we first went in there. But you were talking about one case, it could have been disastrous if the higher-ups, the people planning the invasion, had not paid attention to some of the intel you were saying, and particularly about what happens when the tide goes out around Panama City.
1: Right. One of the realities of the isthmus there is the water close to shore is very, very shallow. So when you have the tide goes out, it actually goes out about a quarter of a mile, and you end up with these big mud flats. Those mud flats from, 10,000 to 25,000 feet as a paratrooper look like a wonderful place to land. But if the paratroopers were to actually put themselves down on that, they'd sink up to their waist and then be stuck and would be easy fodder for the Panama Defense Forces to just cut down. We went all the way to the point where there was an army modeler that actually put together, if you do an internet search on that, you can find that there was an army modeler that actually did a model of the water, where the water is and where the mud is, so that when the various forces came in to do what they were going to do, they stayed out of that and didn't end up getting themselves stuck.
0: Real quick, yes, no, maybe answer, Mr. Smith. Do you think that if we hadn't interceded that the Panamanian people would have eventually overthrown Noriega, or would it just one of his officers would have shot him and filled the role same day, different bad guy?
1: I'm not sure. Yes, I think there would have been a change in the politics. Not sure would have come about through the military.
0: Okay.
1: There was a very well established anti-Noriega sentiment and political movement, which was called La Rebelión Blanca, or the White Rebellion. And there was plenty of demonstrations by the participants of this, and of course the Noriega's defense forces' response to that was always to, you know, go beat them with the stick or shoot them. So there was a growing opposition to Noriega before, or I guess in parallel with the United States saying we're not so sure we want to put drug lord is on the payroll.
0: Fair enough. Let's John, we've only got about 5 minutes left. Let's, if you don't mind, let's go from the sticky hot jungles of Panama to the dry hot deserts of Kuwait. You were deployed to Kuwait for Operation Desert Storm. Now, as I understand it, you, in addition to speaking Spanish, you also spoke Arabic?
1: Well, I had been assigned to go to DLI for Arabic.
0: DLI, so Defense Language Institute?
1: Right.
0: Okay.
1: In Monterey. And so I had enough Arabic to make myself understood. By no stretch of the imagination would I be considered fluent. I just knew enough to make myself understood. And more often than not, the Kuwaiti officials, at least all the officer ranks, all spoke English. Because so, many of them had been sent to either the UK or the United States for their schooling.
0: And what was your role to be during that action?
1: Well, again, we were doing counterintelligence and anti-terrorism.
0: Okay.
1: There was lots of folks in that part of the world that for idealistic or political reasons wanted to do harm to the Americans. So we would, one of the major requirements or one of the major taskings that we had was to develop source networks around the bases, and of course, particularly in a deployed environment, you don't necessarily have hardened bases. Everybody's living in tents.
0: Okay. And it seems to me it'd be more difficult, at least in Panama, we're talking not that much of a different culture, but in the Middle East, we're talking almost night and day, right?
1: That's true. One of the first lessons that I learned is in the Middle East, there's a concept of honor, which is parallel and equivalent to the ancient Japanese code of honor, where you don't, it was called face. And what you did is you didn't lose face, or you gained face by, who you knew and what connections you had. And it was one of those situations where if the patrol cop was looking for a bribe out of you, you simply mentioned to him that, well, my friend, your captain, and then all of a sudden that went away, because what you're saying in the parlance, in the code, you're saying, I've already bribed people above your head, so don't mess with me.
0: Fair enough. That sounds reasonable to me. That was an interesting, well, let's just say you were part of two wins, when we talk about American conflicts. So that had to feel pretty good about, you know, lending your skills and being part of that success. We've only got about a minute left, Mr. Smith. What else do you want to leave our listeners with? So I wanted to be a fighter pilot. And looking back, I regret never having joined the military. I certainly could have used the discipline. But I wanted to be a fighter pilot. I wore glasses. Recruiter said, no, not going to happen. But I was also a criminal justice major. Do you think OSI would have been an interesting path for someone like me as well? And, I mean, what would you say to other young people out there that are thinking about a career?
1: The short version is keep your options open. And so, yes, I mean, there are times when everybody talks about the pilot. But if there wasn't a maintainer, if there wasn't a fueler, if there wasn't an armament guy, if there wasn't a sheet metal dude that patched the hole in your wing, you couldn't be that fancy Dan high-powered pilot. if none of those other support roles were there.
0: Sure. Or a cook.
1: Or a cook.
0: Keep the fat pilots fed. Okay, well, great. Mr. Smith, we appreciate you sharing your stories and spending your time with us here on American Warrior Radio. 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Until next time, ladies and gentlemen, as always, all policies and procedures remain in place. Take care.
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10: ABC News, I'm Wayne Cabot. An ICE agent fired several shots today at a man in North Austin, according to a city official this afternoon. The man is wounded in a hospital, a blue Toyota with bullet holes in the passenger door. Greg Kassar is the congressman.
11: For Austin to be safe, ICE should end its surge here in our community.
10: Ukrainian forces fired more than 1,000 drones toward the Russian capital overnight, hitting a high-rise and an oil refinery as well. Moscow's mayor calling it the city's largest ever drone attack. At the UN this week, Ukraine's Zelensky has a meeting with President Trump and says momentum is on his side. The party of German Chancellor Merz is suffering more losses in state elections, the economy there giving rise to the far-right AfD party. A hunter is charged with killing a Delaware woman that he thought was a deer as she walked through an open field at dusk Friday. The victim, 39, the hunter, 74. This is ABC News.
12: from the LI News Radio Weather Center. For tonight, partly cloudy skies with a low of 63. Tomorrow, a 30% chance of showers and a high of 72. Tomorrow night, clear skies with a low of 56. On Tuesday, sunny skies with a high of 70. Tuesday night, partly cloudy with a low of 56. And on Wednesday, sunny and bright with a high of 74. From the LI News Weather Center, I'm J.D. Allison.
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10: We all owe them. 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
11: Well, ladies and gentlemen, you're tuned to American Warrior Radio. This is your host, Ben Bueller Garcia. As most regular listeners know, I've always been a military history enthusiast. It goes way back to high school, my junior year, and I was asked to write a book report, and I found a book called 1,000 Destroyed in our small library. It was about the, I'll say, adventures of the 4th Fighter Group during the Second World War. Just a great book. Now, obviously, hosting American Warrior Radio for over a decade, my interest has grown, and especially the opportunity to speak to those who were actually experiencing, who were part of making history, has been really, really a joy for me. Now, I don't have 5 college degrees, and as a civilian, my knowledge about the military is self-taught. So when I was given the opportunity to speak with today's guest, who's both an Army veteran and a historian, I definitely welcomed the opportunity. After I read his first book, I was hooked by his perspective, one that seemed to reflect mine, and that is, as Americans, as a nation, so often, why don't we seem to learn from our own history? Now, hopefully today's conversation will bring some clarity, or just clarify that BBG has been wrong all along. It won't be the first time. Welcome to American Warrior Radio, Patrick Naughton.
12: Yes, sir. Thank you so much for having me on. Looking forward to the conversation.
11: Now, Patrick, as I understand it, your family has a long history of service going way back. It's almost a Naughton family tradition, and I can't help but think that that's contributed to some of the topics and the perspectives in your books.
12: No, definitely. We can trace someone in our family serving in every single conflict going back to the American Revolution, going forward, Civil War, World War I, World War II, I mean, you name it. And then myself as well, you know, in the GWOC conflict. So definitely, you know, that has always been in the background and for all of our family. And so it was almost kind of expected almost in a way that somebody in my generation would serve, you know, not necessarily, hey, everybody has to serve, but there was definitely an expectation that somebody would do it, and it ended up being me.
11: Now, you enlisted in 1996,
12: Yes, started as an enlisted soldier. Did that for about 6 years, became a non-commissioned officer. So I was an E5 sergeant when I switched over and became an officer.
11: Yeah, and like I said, the reason I'm looking forward to this, Patrick, you're a retired lieutenant colonel. So you're an officer and a historian, and you even earned the Army's Military Historian Skill Identifier. I didn't even know there was such a thing.
12: Yeah. A lot of people don't know about it. It's the 5 X-ray ASI, so additional skill identifier. It used to be that you had to have a master's degree in history, and then you had to do this course, and then you got that skill identifier. Now they've loosened that up a little bit, and you don't have to necessarily have to have a master's or a PhD. Now you just have to have a number of college classes in history in one way or the other. And then you take this course and you kind of get trained up on it, and then you get that ASI and you are off as a military historian, properly trained by the Army for it.
11: And what's the advantage of that to you as a soldier?
12: Yeah, you know, some soldiers love to just collect ASIs. So they have all this on their record that they have all these different ASIs. But really, it's kind of a nexus of two things for people who actually love it is one, you know, it takes that personal passion that I have for history, and then you're able to apply that in your day job while you're in uniform. So it's kind of two things at once. You're telling the Army story. You get to be the unit historian. You get to do anything that history that comes that way for that unit, whether it's writing the annual history report or whatever it is, falls in your lap because you have that ASI, which is, to me, was a fun thing. You know, most people try to avoid that, but I was, you know, one of those people who definitely sought it out.
11: I'm glad you did, because I did enjoy your first book, I think it was, Born from War. Your research that eventually ended up that book actually started when you were a kid, a young thing.
12: Yeah. Yeah, that was, that book was really the genesis of my life up to that point. You know, it was basically how my dad's service in Vietnam, serving with the 82nd Airborne and then as an Arvin advisor, as an infantry officer, and how that experience influenced me from when I was a young little kid, you know, poking around in his closet and finding old pieces of uniforms and medals and things like that. So that book really kind of told that whole story of how that influenced me to join the Army, and then, you know, GWAT kicked off and then serving overseas. And so it was really, you know, his story of war and during Vietnam, and then my story of war, you know, in Iraq. And so kind of told the tale of really fascinating story that really came together. It took me about 3.5 years to write itself, but like you mentioned, it really was a lifetime endeavor, if you will.
11: And my understanding, Patrick, is your father did not really talk much about his service in Vietnam as you were a kid growing up, and it wasn't until you just started on this book that he kind of opened up and started sharing some things with you.
12: Yeah, he never talked about it growing up. He wasn't one of those guys who wore veteran gear or hats, or he didn't have a bumper sticker. He wasn't part of the VFW, American Legion, any of those types of things. He never ever talked about it. You would not have known that he ever served unless you knew him specifically. So he never talked about it. And then once we found this big stack of letters that he had that he wrote home from his year in Vietnam and his diary that he kept as well. And so that was really what gave me, you know, what I needed to kind of start the research. And then in that process of going through all those letters and asking him questions and asking him about people that he mentioned, so I could try to find them and interview them and then reconnect them, you know, after 50, 60 years, they haven't seen each other. That whole process kind of really opened everything up, and that relationship between myself and him, two veterans now, basically father and son. So it was really quite an experience.
11: Now, Patrick, we're going to get back to that a little bit more, or a lot more, after the commercial break. We'll get just a couple minutes before you have to take a break, but I want to open this up with something that's been weighing heavy on my mind over the years. And I just given your perspective, I welcome that. I don't know if I need to be concerned or glad about a growing, what I refer to as the Spartan class, where it seems like more and more of the burdens of defending our nation are falling onto generations of fewer and fewer families. And I suppose that's a good thing in that, you know, you, as a young person, you know what you're going to experience going in. You already honor the traditions and the sacrifice. But then I'm also thinking, you know, to what extent, how soon do we get to someplace where there's a growing disconnect? Because you don't have a broad representation, a societal representation anymore. It's just the burdens falling on fewer shoulders. So what's your take on that, Patrick?
12: Yeah, you know, that's an interesting observation. It's been talked about a number of times, you know, the warrior caste society that they call it. And like you said, it has two parts to it, right? It is a great thing because you have this tradition of family service. So people like my family going all the way back to the American Revolution. And so it's that real pride that you take in your nation and so on. But it's also very dangerous. A nation's military is supposed to be a cross section of the society that it represents. And so when you have this kind of warrior caste, Spartan class, as you just said, it can be dangerous because then you only have, you know, the same like-minded people who are joining the military. When really it needs to be broader, and it really needs to be a whole cross section of the entire society that it is defending. So I think, you know, how do we get around that? I think it's things like this, like your great show. That's some ways to definitely get around it and help get the story out of service and what a great thing it can be for yourself, for your family, for your community, for your society, for your nation, and things like that. But yes, yeah, so there is some danger there going down the path that we are currently going of just keeping that 1% of the population who's constantly joining is definitely not a great thing.
11: Patrick, when we talk about some of your observations I gleaned from your book, Born to War, and there's the parallels are astounding when taken from your perspective and looked at from that 30,000 foot level. But one of the differences you mentioned is, you know, in GWAT, the veterans that fought in those wars were all volunteers. And in Vietnam, many were not. Would you, just real quick, yes or no, would you support bringing back the draft?
12: In a way, in a form. So one of the things that I've kind of toyed around in my head with is, you know, when you turn 18, you know, some nations have this mandatory draft. When you turn 18, man or woman, you are joining the military. I think we probably need to broaden that a little bit. And so when a young person turns 18, they're offered this opportunity for 1 year, 2 years, whatever it is, not just to join the military. That's one of the avenues, but they could go into like civil service. They could go into a community thing and that would be a year. Maybe they would get paid. They'd walk away with a little bit of money. So that's what I think we should do.
11: Okay, Patrick, hold that thought. We're going to take a commercial break here. Ladies and gentlemen, talking with Patrick Naughton. You can learn more at PatNaughton, NAUGHTON.com. Stick around. Hey, listeners, it's Ben Bueller Garcia, host of American Warrior Radio. His father was a disabled Army veteran. His daughter was born blind. He started guiding and teaching blind skiers in the 80s and saw how powerful skiing was as a therapy for people with disabilities. And he decided to do the same thing with scuba diving. 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

0: Welcome back. You're tuned to American Warrior Radio. This is Ben Bueller Garcia. I'm talking with Patrick Naughton about his, well, just some of the conclusions or the things I drew from his book, Born from War. So this is my chance to vent, Patrick, because I was so inspired by your books. Like, look, I know I'm a civilian. I know I never served, but I do consider myself an interpreter between the military people, personnel, and my folks as civilians. And so recently, Patrick, my wife introduced me to a YouTube series, and this guy goes on college campuses and asks basic questions. Now, we're talking college level here, right? Name five states. Couldn't do it. How much is a quarter of an hour? Well, it's 25 minutes. No, you're thinking a quarter of a dollar. I mean, you know, what continent is Saudi Arabia on? And these kids were flummoxed, Patrick, and it was hilarious, but it was also quite scary. And for me, that's one of the dangers that the American society faces now. And having been raised overseas, I found that as Americans, we've got, even those who've studied history have got short memories. I mean, we tend to think in terms of election cycles when our enemies are thinking in terms of generations or even centuries. And that can be, in my opinion, quite the handicap.
1: Yeah, I would agree with that. You know, so we have some peer adversaries whose strategic thinking is much further than us because they don't have this constant election cycle that they have to worry about and so on. But that is one of the down parts of a democracy, right? We have good and bad, more good than bad, but one of the, you know, negative things is that we do have this election cycle that kind of dominates our strategic thinking or ability to even budget strategically. But because of the budgeting cycle, we're not even able to do that. So that is a downside. But, you know, when you look at it holistically of being a democratic institution, a democratic country, there's a lot more positives than there are negatives. But yeah, you know, that's definitely one of those things we have to kind of work through is how do we strategically compete, especially in that space when it comes to strategic type planning and so on.
0: You know, Patrick, I'm not a revolutionary. I'm not advocating for a different form of government. I still think it's the best darn one on the planet and has been for a while. It just, for me, it's more of a frustration in that we haven't learned our lessons. And that to me is what I, you know, one of the big takeaways from your book, Born from War. And the subtitle of it is A Soldier's Quest to Understand Vietnam, Iraq, and the Generational Impact of conflict. Let me ask you this. I wonder, did you ever speak to your father or the Vietnam generation about those heartbreaking images of those helicopters lifting off from the embassy in Saigon and then, and, you know, the one being pushed off, I think, of an aircraft carrier deck. And just, I'm thinking as a Vietnam veteran, I'd be like, well, what was this all for? And then I compare that to GWAT veterans. I mean, we just passed the anniversary of Abbey's Gate, you know, at the Karzai Airport there in Afghanistan where 13 Americans lost their lives in a suicide bombing. And everybody keeps saying, it's not going to be like Vietnam, not going to be like Vietnam. Well, darn it, it sure as heck was. And I've got to think, what are the parallels between the way the veteran of the Vietnam generation felt and then the GWAT generation felt when we see that? And you in particular, Patrick, what, having served in uniform, what was your reaction when you saw that withdrawal, the way that was handled?
1: Yeah, you know, to start with my dad's reaction, you know, talking to my mom and him, he was in tears, you know, when he saw South Vietnam fall. And basically, you know, the same questions these guys that I served with were killed there, you know, so on. What did we actually achieve? And then fast forward to you seeing the Afghanistan withdrawal, and my wife will tell you I was in tears, you know, watching that on the news as well. So again, just another parallel that was really quite striking, you know, how Vietnam ended and then how Afghanistan ended especially. And then two generations of veterans having the same reaction in tears and then asking the same questions of, okay, what did we achieve here? What just happened? And, you know, so it's kind of a struggle really internally, I think, for both of us, both of our generations.
0: I tell you, one of the other parallels that jumped out at me is you're talking about your father's, part of your father's role in Vietnam, then your role when you were deployed to Iraq, and the, you know, looking around at some of the folks that are surrounding you, it's like, I don't know if these guys are actually on our side or not. I mean, they could be, you know, joining us in the chow hall in the morning and out planning an IED in the, you know, in the afternoon. And that was very similar to your father's experience in Vietnam.
1: Yeah. Very, very complicated operational environments, for both conflicts. You know, they were, They were never straightforward. It was never a clear who's a good guy, who's a bad guy type of thing. So yeah, like, you know, if someone who reads the book, I mean, at first they might think, well, Vietnam and GWAT, man, not a lot of similarities. But once you actually get into my book, I think you'd be quite shocked and really see how many similarities there are and just how striking it was across those both conflicts and both generations.
0: I wasn't shocked, Patrick, but it was certainly enlightening, and I couldn't agree with your conclusions more. And that's, again, that's part of my frustration. It makes me shake my head. And I mean, even to, and this might be a little bit of a stretch, but there's a page I follow on X, and he's always posting the photos of combat fallen, mostly from Iraq and Afghanistan. And I see IED, IED, IED, you know, the method of their death. And I'm thinking, wow. What was the equivalent in Vietnam? That irregular warfare also existed back then. And, you know, we're talking about booby traps and tunnel rats, right?
1: Yeah. The same concept, you know, a low technology driven, tactic that was able to achieve massive casualties, for both conflicts. And, you know, luckily the South Vietnamese never discovered an IED, or it would have been way bloodier. But yeah, it's basically, you know, it was the same result, right? Those booby traps, operating out of those tunnels, and then the IEDs that were used against us in GWAT, you know, they both kind of achieved that same devastating result.
0: From your perspective as a retired Army officer, and also, you know, you taught a lot of other Army personnel, do you think that we are at risk of becoming too dependent on technology and bells and whistles versus just plain old grab them by the belt buckle and you know, I think there's one quote in your book, I can't remember who said it, but it was saying that, you know, the best weapon to train the Vietnamese to use is a knife, not a B-52 bomber.
1: Yeah, no, definitely. You know, I taught at the Commander General Staff College at Fort Leavenworth. Definitely. I mean, we are hugely reliant on technology now. I mean, to an extent that it almost hurts us. You look at like the USS Abraham Lincoln. That thing is such a technology-driven platform that it was so hard to resupply across those extended lines of communication with everything that they needed. Whereas had it been a little bit of a simpler platform, it might have been easier to resupply with everything that's required to float that. So that's just one thing. But I mean, just simple things like using a GPS and then using a map. You know, I would argue our lieutenants and captains right now would really, really struggle just if all the GPS went down and they had to just rely on a compass and a map and expect to land navigate. So yeah, there's definitely a danger of being too technology dependent, which I think we have definitely walked down that path, but we kind of have to. I mean, our peer adversaries, you know, they have embraced technology as well. So to ignore it would be a fault. But there's also another side to it, you know, to rely on it too much can also be a fault as well.
0: Well, and I think we're seeing some of that with what's happening in the world today. But again, you're the expert. I'm not. I'll keep my uneducated opinion about that. Patrick, when we come back, I want to talk about what's called Vietnam Syndrome and how that 50 years later continues to influence policy and decision-making, particularly in some of the conflicts that we're undertaking. Ladies and gentlemen, Ben Buehler-Garcia chatting with Patrick Naughton. I highly encourage you to read his book. It's called Born from War. You can learn more of us at patnaughton.com. Naughton is spelled N-A-U-G-H-T-O-N.com. We'll be right back.

0: Hey, listeners, it's BBG. 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
1: ABC News, I'm Wayne Cabot. An ICE agent fired several shots today at a man in North Austin, according to a city official this afternoon. The man is wounded in a hospital, a blue Toyota, with bullet holes in the passenger door. Greg Kassar is the congressman.
2: For Austin to be safe, ICE should end its surge here in our community.
1: Ukrainian forces fired more than 1,000 drones toward the Russian capital overnight, hitting a high-rise and an oil refinery as well. Moscow's mayor calling it the city's largest ever drone attack. At the UN this week, Ukraine's Zelensky has a meeting with President Trump and says momentum is on his side. The party of German Chancellor Merz is suffering more losses in state elections. The economy there giving rise to the far-right AfD party. A hunter is charged with killing a Delaware woman that he thought was a deer as she walked through an open field at dusk Friday. The victim 39, the hunter 74. This is ABC News.
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0: You're back on American Warrior Radio. Ben Bueller Garcia speaking with retired Lieutenant Colonel Patrick Naughton. A great book out called Born from War. He's got a second book coming out. We'll talk about that a little bit later in the program. But Patrick, one thing that it kind of in your book you educate us on all the parallels between the Vietnam War and the global war on terror, bat wars, and it's astounding. I mean, you're not talking onesies, twosies here. I mean, you're just, what are some of the, if you had like two or three that you would pick, that you would share with our listeners of the commonalities that history keeps repeating itself, what would they be?
8: Yeah, I think one of the main ones is the use of the military. And there's two things to that. And the one is that when we do decide on a national level that we are going to undergo conflict, you know, we have to go for it all, go for broke. I mean, if we decide that we really do have this existential threat and we have to use the military, then we use the military, right? We use the entire military and we get after wherever our objectives are. Vietnam, GWAT, even in Iran, you know, we're kind of fighting it with one arm tied behind our back and we never fully commit. So that's That's kind of the main thing. And then the second thing is that we think the military can do it all. We don't use all the instruments of national power, so that dime, you know, the diplomatic, information, military, economic, etc. And we just expect the military to be able to do everything, to nation build, to, you know, provide security, to provide basic life support type things. And we don't fully utilize the full instruments of national power that we have within our kit bag. So that's kind of the two main things I would say between Vietnam and the GWAT conflicts, and even now with Iran.
0: Now, Patrick, I've seen you suggest that nation building and military victory cannot happen at the same time. I mean, one's got to precede the other, 100%.
8: Yeah, you've got to achieve security first, right? And if you can't achieve security at all, then there's really no way you can rebuild a failed state, if you will.
0: So 50 years since Vietnam, and you're referencing total war, and we've got to go back, what, I don't do math in public, Patrick, but 81 years, right, to World War II before we find, in my opinion, a good example of the total war concept. 100% all in, you know, unconditional surrender, you know, people planting victory gardens, kids collecting tin, you know, people signing up, you know, factories on Ford, you know, this guy was pumping out a bomber every 30 minutes or something crazy like that. But correct me if I'm wrong, but I don't think we've seen that ever since that point in time.
8: No, I mean, Korea up to a certain point, and then, you know, even Vietnam, you had the draft. So it definitely affected, you know, communities more than the GWAT did, because it was an all volunteer force. But yeah, if you're looking at a picture perfect example of what a total war concept would be, you know, total mobilization of the nation's resources, it would definitely be World War II.
0: And I don't want to oversimplify, but that's, from what I'm hearing from you, Patrick, that if we go to war, we're all in, and use every tool at our disposal. I'm short of nuclear weapons, hopefully, but, that's the way. And you know, war is ugly. I mean, your job as a military member is to break stuff. I'll leave it at that.
8: It's a controversial stance, right? And I don't want listeners to think that I'm this warmonger who just, you know, let's go to war, kill, kill, kill. No, but if as a nation, you know, we decide that we are going to use our military arm to extend our politics wherever it is in the region, then we need to fully unleash that. You know, we cannot pull the sword halfway out and then expect us to achieve any type of decisive results. If we decide as a nation that this is important enough to send our young men and women into harm's way, then we need to fully commit. You know, that's really my argument.
0: I tell you, I had a just interview with a Vietnam, actually a combat search and rescue crew member, who was talking about his arrival back in our society back then. And he went down. He needed help. He went down to join the VFW, and he was turned down because they said, no, Vietnam was not a war. That's a police action. You're not eligible to be a veteran of foreign wars. And it just broke my heart hearing that story. And one of the good things is certainly in the most recent wars, the whole concept of, well, we support the warrior even if you don't support the war, is the way I would put it. You agree with that?
8: I do. You know, I wrote about that in the book as well. You know, one of the positive things that come out of Vietnam is that exactly what you just said, right? You know, we may not support the policies, and as an American, you absolutely have the right to protest or, you know, voice your disagreement publicly with the policies, but we support the soldier on that individual level. And so I think that's one of the positive things that definitely came out of Vietnam.
0: Patrick, you also spent some time on Capitol Hill, which, God bless you. I hope you've gotten some good therapy after that experience. But the Vietnam syndrome and how that has haunted policy and military decisions for a long time. I'm guessing you saw that up close and personal. And was that frustrating for you? I still don't think we're over that.
8: Oh, definitely not. You know, the ghost of Vietnam is kind of that term that's been used since the end of the Vietnam War, really 1975 on probably. And, you know, even when I was in Congress, you know, 2018 to 2021, that was still being tossed around. I mean, I can't tell you how many national security discussions I sat in where somebody threw on the table, like, okay, what do you guys want to do? One more Vietnam, and it would instantly shut down the conversation. And so now with the GWAT and even Iran right now, you know, you've got the ghost of Vietnam. I think you've got the ghoul of Iraq, and then the monster of Afghanistan. So all of those are going to hugely influence our foreign policy decisions moving forward, kind of in a very negative way, because we are going to be scared to commit our military forces because of those ghosts and thinking that we might just achieve those same results. Which again goes back to my point of, you know, if we decide as a nation that we want to exercise our military arm, we've got to do it fully and not just do it in a half manner.
9: I had an author on that wrote a book about McNamara, the Secretary of Defense during the Vietnam War. And, it was one of the frustrations there is the politics, where I think both McNamara and the president privately agree that this thing couldn't be won the way we were fighting it, but they were caught in this echo chamber. Neither one wanted to admit it to the other. And as a consequence, what, 50,000 people, about 50,000 Americans lost their lives,
8: yeah,
9: give or take.
8: Yeah. Yeah. You know, fascinating characters and during a very unique time. And I think, once everything continues to be declassified, you know, some of those, I think, same conversations or same thoughts are going to be found out about GWAT, about these senior leaders looking at each other like, hey, we need to get out of this thing. But there was just no off-ramp that could be found. You know, it just kind of became a snowball that just took over and rolled on its own.
9: And that was because of lack of clear objectives? I mean, I don't know if you're...
8: Yeah. It was, you know, I like write about it in the book, right? What was the objective of

0: ISIS rose up later, but they were done with Iraq. And then Afghanistan became the main effort, and it still kind of flip-flopped. And so there was, yeah, no real clear set of, you know, strategic objectives that we were actually trying to achieve.
1: Sounds like Vietnam.
0: Vietnam, mm-hmm. Yeah, very, very, lots of similarities, like, you know, like I wrote about.
1: And again, I'm just a dumb civilian, and so far be it for me to judge, but I mean, for goodness sakes, we can put a Burger King in almost any place on the globe in 72 hours. You'd think we could figure out, how to learn from our lessons. Patrick, I want to come back and follow up on this topic a little bit more. And I'm also very curious as a soldier, as a ground pounder, on your perspective about air power and, what the evolution and what we've seen. Ladies and gentlemen, talking with Patrick Naughton. Check out his book, Born from War, Pat Naughton, NAUGHTON.com. 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

0: Welcome back to American Warrior Radio, ladies and gentlemen. This is your host, Ben Bueller Garcia. An intriguing conversation with Patrick Naughton. Patrick started off as an enlisted member, became an officer, retired as lieutenant colonel. Very diverse set of experiences, including some time in Iraq. Patrick, the phrase I hear you, I've seen you use in different interviews and I really like it. It says, you know, you put in a limited amount of input expecting the maximum amount of results. And that's your perspective on how we've attempted to achieve victory in some of these most recent conflicts.
1: Yeah, I agree. Yeah, definitely. You know, before the break, you had mentioned about air power. When I was in the infantry in the late 90s, you know, the infantry was just a shell of its once great self. I mean, we were down to like two squads worth that were supposed to do the job of an entire platoon. And the argument was that we can do everything by the air now. You know, we thought the Balkans taught us something that we could do everything by the air. And then when Afghanistan and Iraq kicked off, we realized, oh smokes, we need more infantry. We can't do everything by the air. But there really is this misunderstanding, I think, within military circles and especially civilian circles that we can bomb our way decisively out of any problem that we want around the world. And we really can't. It has been proven over and over and over again that fighting a war from a distance through long-range precision fires, or even, you know, if you wanted to go back to carpet bombing in World War II, it cannot achieve the decisive results that we want. And it has to be a whole nation of approach to include a combined arms approach with boots on the ground and then all those instruments of national power all baked into that cake together.
0: Well, yeah, and I'm reading history. This thing goes back all the way to, you know, Curtis LeMay during the Second World War who advocated. He thought, you know, we could win those wars just by bombing. And yes, we dropped a lot of iron on both Germany and Japan. But at the end of the day, I mean, boots had to go in. Yeah. And frankly, we still have boots on the ground in Europe. And that's been 80 years ago.
1: Yep. It is. And we still have boots to ground in Japan, and in the Pacific region for sure. So yeah, I mean, that theory goes back to even before World War II. At the end of World War I in the 1920s, there was another theory presented that basically we could achieve the same thing, all the decisive results that we want from a distance, from the air. And it's just history has not proven that to be a true statement.
0: Yeah. Well, I tell you, Patrick, I really, like I said, I enjoyed your book, Born from War. And sometimes there's things that just jump out at me. I can't remember for whatever reason, but maybe it's because I played trumpet. You share the story, a really touching story of a Christmas Eve, and you guys are confined to your barracks, and there's kind of a battle of the bands going on. You know, the rock guys playing it on their boombox as loud as they can, the rap guys over here trying, you know, and everybody's like competing. And then through the din, this lone saxophone player. Tell us that story.
1: Yeah, you know, we were on DRF1, which means we're a rapid reserve force that could be called up within 18 hours. So we couldn't go on leave. So as you mentioned, everybody's in their barrack rooms and, you know, everybody breaks off into their little cults, if you will. The rockers in one room, the rappers, the country guys in another room. Everybody's blasting their music. And all of a sudden in the quad, it's lightly snowing. And in the quad area where all the barracks, you know, focus around, you can look into, I just saw somebody walk out into the middle that had their saxophone and just started playing Have Yourself a Merry Little Christmas. And, you know, all the music went off and everybody, you know, poked their heads out the window and was just staring at this guy. And by then it had lightly started snowing. So it was just dead silence. And this guy was just playing his saxophone. And then, you know, everybody just, you could see tears in people's eyes because they were missing Christmas. They were missing home and they were just watching this guy play the saxophone as the snow fell down lightly. So it was really interesting. And then he just stopped and he just marched off. And then a couple minutes later, everybody started playing their music again. But it was a real incredible moment, you know, that when you're going through it, you're just like, wow, what just happened? It's really, really interesting time.
0: Now, Patrick, you have expressed a concern about how the experiences of individual service members can get lost when history only focuses on senior leaders and major operations. That combined with the discovery, I guess, at an estate sale, has led to your next project. It's called Baker Battery Goes to War. Give our listeners a little preview of that, if you would.
1: Yeah, sure. So in the end of COVID, I was doing estate sales. I was in the D.C. area when I was stationed in D.C. just for the fun of it, mainly because I wanted to go into old buildings, old houses, and see the insides of them. But in one of these estate sales, I found this old binder, and it was basically a hand-typed history of this battery from the 69th Infantry Division, the 881st Field Artillery Battalion, Baker Battery. And they basically wrote their entire story of their time at war, hand-typed, hand-drawn sketches, all this stuff, really crazy. So I found this, and then I had filed it away thinking, hey, this might make a good book one day in the future. And then I got diagnosed with cancer, stage 3 colorectal cancer, probably due to my time in the Middle East. And so I knew that I was going to be on my back for a while after a colon resection and a bunch of chemotherapy and stuff. So I had that book for several years, and I took it out, dusted it off, and ended up writing a book, my second book, while I was basically on my back recovering from the stage 3 colorectal cancer. And so that was basically how the book came to be. And I took, you know, their story and then broke it up by month in their own writings. And then each chapter I set it up with what's the strategic situation, the operational and the tactical, kind of give the history of that 69th Infantry Division as they fought across Europe. And then that's the first half of the chapter. And the second half of each chapter is, in their own words, what did they do that matches up with that scene setter that I set. And so it's a great book. It, you know, it talks about everything from that strategic perspective to that firsthand foxhole perspective of that battery of war. And it also includes a whole number of hand-drawn sketches that they made during their time at war as well, which is really interesting.
0: Well, ladies and gentlemen, just mark that, put it on your bookmarks, and look for it. It'll be coming out in a couple months. It's called Baker Battery Goes to War. Patrick, were you able to track down any of the original folks, or were they all long past?
1: Yeah, they were all passed. I was able to track them down through their obituaries and so on, but I wasn't able to find anybody. But my third book is about a woman Army Corps member in Eisenhower's staff, Schaaf. So that one I was able to track down some descendants, actually. So that one's going to come out probably next year sometimes, but that's a whole other World War II untold story that's going to come out.
0: Outstanding. I love it. I tell you, whenever we find a World War II veteran or Korean Air veteran, I mean, they go right to the front of the queue. Because I got to tell you, Patrick, there's been occasions where, you know, we had one of them scheduled and they passed before we could get it on tape. So that's a high priority for me. Just a couple of minutes left, Patrick. I hope, again, I feel like we're of the same mind on some of the concepts and ideas you shared in your book, Born to War. You haven't been out of uniform that long. Did some of these perspectives and ideas sometime put you in bad stead with your fellow military folks? I mean, how was that?
1: No, not really. I've been out for a month now. You know, I found that most senior lieutenant colonels and above kind of share the same thoughts that I had. There's a couple that might push back on a couple of, you know, things that I believe in. But no, I never really had anybody who said, dude, this is crazy. I can't believe you wrote that book. Like, shame on you. You know, nothing like that. It's been real supportive. And they're like, yeah, I agree with everything that you put in that book. Even though it's kind of controversial, especially now. Some of the things that I've said and advocated for, but, yeah, no, never have not had anything negative, any negative feedback from peers or superiors.
0: And it's not like you're a Navy SEAL or a CIA agent. Yeah. So you didn't have to run this by anybody, right? No one at the Pentagon had to sign off on this?
1: No, cause it was, you know, Vietnam history, obviously. And then anything I wrote about, my time in Iraq, I kept it completely unclassified, you know, nothing. Did not write about any like specific classified operation or anything like that. So no, I did not have to get any type of clearance.
0: Okay. Patrick, any last thoughts you want to share with our listeners?
1: No, appreciate you having me on. You know, I really enjoy military history and I can imagine a lot of the listeners do as well. So if you get a chance, check out my website, patnaughton.com. Baker Battery Goes to War will come out on, will be released on November 11th. Of this year for Veterans Day. Pre-orders should go up soon. And then my third book on that woman Army Corps member and on Eisenhower's staff should be out next year sometime. But no, enjoy the conversation and thank you for having me on.
0: Well, ladies and gentlemen, I really encourage you to get the book Born from War and read it. It's very, very insightful, particularly if you're someone like me that considers themselves an advocate for the military and neither Patrick nor I are in any way diminishing the role of our service members. Like we said, you can hate the war, but don't hate the warrior. I mean, Patrick being raised overseas, one of my frustrations with some of the current generations is they're not very educated and they don't know how bad things can actually get or how bad they have been. I mean, you're talking Taliban, Nazis, and sometimes, well, don't even get, that's a whole nother show, but, I tell you that the one thing that stands between us in that bad situation are you and your comrades. So thank you for proudly wearing the uniform.
1: Yeah, absolutely agree. Thank you for the support, sir.
0: There you go. Ladies and gentlemen, again, please share these important stories, particularly this one. I think it's really going to be very informational and educational for civilians out there, and maybe even a few veterans who might find some relief from hearing that their thoughts were not theirs alone. Until next time, ladies and gentlemen, all policies and procedures remain in place. Take care of yourselves.
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9: 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From the city to the tips of the North and South Fork. 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
10: ABC News, I'm Wayne Cabot. Here's what we know about an ICE shooting a short time ago in Austin, leaving a man wounded. From ABC's Jacqueline Lee.
11: Austin City Councilman saying an ICE officer rammed that man's vehicle, then got out of his own federal vehicle and fired at least five times. That man taken to the hospital.
10: He's now in the trauma center. A blue Toyota with bullet holes in the passenger side is behind police tape near an overpass. A crowd's been gathering, passing cars, honking in support of the protesters. One man holding up a sign saying nobody is safe. A council member for the city of Austin telling ABC News that the police, the local police, were not allowed to conduct a crime scene investigation. Patrick DeHaan of Gas Buddy expects further increases in gas prices because of the squeeze on Gulf oil. Average price of regular gas.